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Thank y'all very much. 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Woo! Tyler Vaden on the rock and roll electric guitar. Jimbo Hart on the bass. Chad Gamble on the drum. Amanda Shires on the fiddle.

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2: News this hour from Town Hall, I'm Mary Rose. The Trump administration is taking new steps to strengthen election oversight ahead of the November midterms. Correspondent Ken Lohrman reports.
3: The Justice Department plans to deploy a record 1,000 election monitors nationwide to help enforce federal voting laws. Assistant Attorney General Harmeet Dhillon says the teams will ensure compliance with the Voting Rights Act, nearly quadrupling the number sent in 2022. The move comes as the Save America Act remains stalled in the Senate, despite President Trump making election integrity a top priority. Ken Lohrman reporting.
2: A landslide at Guinea's largest landfill in the country's capital has killed more than a dozen people. Correspondent Rika Ann Garcia reports.
4: Guinea's Civil Protection Service says a mountainous heap of garbage has collapsed at Dar es Salaam, the largest landfill in the capital, Conakry. At least 22 people were found dead, according to a provisional toll. Heavy rain that started in the early hours of the morning washed over the garbage, triggering a landslide that buried nearby shacks. The site was designated for closure, according to sanitation officials. I'm Rika Ann Garcia.
2: Florida native Kyle Kirkwood is the winner

Welcome back. It's the second hour of the show. It's the JR Show. 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It's Adaptive Networks. And we have a guest in studio. My friend, Mr. Christian Romo. He is also the chair of the Kern County Democratic Party and a host of other things. Let me see. He is

0: the chief of staff for Supervisor Leticia Perez. You're also on what?
1: I chair of the Democratic Party.
0: Right.
1: I'm a delegate to the party.
0: A delegate, yeah.
1: Friend of JR. Well, that's a big one.
0: That's not a lot of people will admit that these days, Chris. That could get you in trouble. I brought you gifts.
1: I was looking at that while you stepped away.
0: Yeah, my daughter's all into dumplings now. Have you seen these things?
1: I see a bunch of kids with these, and I don't know what it is.
0: It's a
1: dumpling.
0: It's a dumpling. It's a squeezy.
1: Okay.
0: It's a squishy.
1: Not a real dumpling.
0: Not to eat. No.
1: Okay. Well,
0: that's why I brought these.
1: I was more excited about this.
0: Those are the pinwheels.
1: Yeah.
0: And I figured since you're like me of the Hispanic persuasion, you like those things.
1: You know, we need every Latino vote we could get.
0: But then I didn't know what kind of Hispanic you were, so I brought mild sauce just in case, and then I have some Tapatio as well.
1: Cholula?
0: See?
1: Come on.
0: We're all different.
1: We're
0: not all the same. Not all hot sauces were made the same either.
1: This is the difference. Look. Latino Republican mild. Latino Democrat Tapatio. That's the difference.
0: Wow, we're going to start off like that. All right. How you been, man?
1: Good. Really good. You know, I took off 10 days.
0: I saw that.
1: Went away.
0: Yeah, good for you.
1: To just reset after the election, because I knew it was not even going to stop, and it hasn't. Well, I mean, the ads I heard kept going. Mailers kept going.
0: Yeah. Some people still haven't taken down their signs.
1: That's fine.
0: No, it is a fine, Christian. That we're supposed to be down.
1: Actually, yeah.
0: It is a fine. but a lot of things are going to start heating back up.
1: Yep.
0: Because, like you said, yeah, it was good probably to get that breather in after the primary, but now we're headed into the general.
1: And it's the big one.
0: It's the big one. And there's more here locally, at least, to try to focus on. With city council.
1: Yeah, city council's at play. First time in a long time.
0: Yeah, and it's not just one or two seats.
1: No.
0: It's four seats.
1: Yeah.
0: And it's not just somebody running unopposed anymore.
1: No single council member's unopposed this cycle, which is, I honestly, it's a good thing. Everyone should be challenged.
0: I love it, Christian. Yeah. And that doesn't mean I like all of the candidates, but I like the fact that there's at least people challenging them, which makes the incumbents have to actually come out. Makes them have to actually, I don't know, knock on doors, mm-hmm. answer questions, do a debate, come on radio shows. You know what I mean? When you run unopposed, I ain't got to do all that.
1: Yeah, and they know that they don't have to do that. Yeah. So it's nice to hear from the elected officials or, you know, all the candidates. I'm actually really happy about that. I agree.
0: Yeah. So you want to run down some city offices here?
1: Let's do it. Should we start it with one?
0: We'll start at one because, all of them are closed now. So it's all official. These are all qualified to be candidates. And Ward 1, speaking of somebody that is an incumbent running, Mr. Eric Arias.
1: Yeah. So last cycle, first term was to fulfill the remaining term of Willie Rivera, who had resigned.
0: Right.
1: This is now his
0: first full.
1: Second full. So he ran 2 years after his first term, right? So fulfilled that term.
0: Okay. That was in 2020, right?
1: 2020. 2022 was technically his first full term.
0: Yeah.
1: Ran unopposed. This cycle is his second full term running with one opponent, Mercy Pena. Yeah.
0: You know Mercy?
1: Not personally. I've seen her come to the board a couple of times. Mm-hmm. She's a school board member down in Greenfield Union School District. I know she's a big election integrity advocate. She comes to the board typically to talk about election integrity stuff, but I've met her a couple times.
0: Yeah, that's the only thing I know about her is she's on the Greenfield Unified School District.
1: And won by I don't even know if it was 10 votes. It was a very, very small amount of votes. Yeah, and it was in a fluke because the lines were accidentally drawn incorrectly or counted incorrectly. So one part of the street was counted and the other part of the street wasn't. And she won by I want to say it's 13 votes or less than that, 7 votes. It was very, very small.
0: It had to go to courts.
1: It went to court. Yeah. And, to this day, we don't know who the actual winner
0: was.
1: I mean, it could have been the other guy, it could have been her. We don't know who those people voted for, so.
0: Wow, but now she's trying to get into city council, and she's going to do so against Mercy Pena. Eric, but like you said, he's been around now for what? This is his, this
1: six
0: will be
1: years,
0: 6 years now.
1: Yeah.
0: Feeling pretty good about Ward 1?
1: You know, for my side, yeah. For Eric Arias, he's done the work. He's a likable guy. So for the first time in probably over 30 years, the Southeast is going to get a brand new commercial development. It's already grown in housing developments. There's a new high school out there, Delaware High School.
0: Oh, okay.
1: New elementary school, Crescent. It's going to be the new booming area. So if you haven't already gone out to the Southeast, go check it out because that's going to be the new economic

0: development zone. That's going to be the hot spot.
1: All right.
0: Yeah. So and that's Eric. Yeah, for businesses, for new homeowners, that's going to be the area. So.
1: All right. Yeah, because it's been neglected for quite some time.
0: It has. You know that area very well too, because you went to South, right?
1: I went South High.
0: Yeah. So
1: I grew up in the South Side.
0: For those who don't know, there you go. You know now where JR's from. The streets he reps.
1: South Gate. I did, dude. South Gate and South J. That's right where I grew up.
0: Yeah. So it's Southeast Bakersfield, and it's actually a food desert, what we call it. So when the closest grocery store is actually Superior Grocers on Union and California.
1: Wow.
0: When that one shut down, people had to go miles, I mean over 10 miles to a grocery store. And imagine if you don't have a car, there's hardly any curbs, gutters, and sidewalks out there, so you really can't walk anywhere. It was a catastrophe. So Eric saw that. He said, we got to build on that. They're going to bring the first grocery store to the Southeast in probably 30 years.
1: Yeah, and continue to grow in that.
0: Yeah.
1: So
0: I'm feeling good.
1: Feeling good about that.
0: I'm feeling good.
1: It should be a pretty good race, though.
0: Yeah.
1: It should be pretty good.
0: Yeah.
1: We'll skip over Ward 3 because there's a bunch of candidates, and we'll end with that.
0: Okay.
1: One. So we'll go to Ward 4.
0: Yeah.
1: And it seems that our friend Bob Smith has an opponent.
0: Yeah. And it's not a Democrat. So it's two Republicans against each other.
1: Wait, hold on.
0: What? There's no Democrat in that race.
1: You're gonna sit here and tell me that Bob Smith's a Republican.
0: You know, it's funny because someone told me that the other day. They said, "Well, Bob Smith's a Democrat, right?" And I was like, "No."
1: No.
0: At all, like
1: no.
0: They're like, well, he's a liberal. And I was like, I don't know what liberal is. Yeah, I said, I don't know if you know the definition of liberal, but it's not that at all. He's a Republican. We have conversations. We get along very well. I get along with the other Republicans very well. He's a Republican.
1: Is he a registered Republican?
0: You know, I don't think I've actually even looked it up, but he has been in the past.
1: Because people will tell you, oh, JR is a Republican.
0: No, well,
1: and I'll look at you and be like, fooled you.
0: He might. We got to look that up actually.
1: I'm a no party preference.
0: You are, but Bob Smith. I know he's not a Democrat. That I know.
1: Hey, we don't want to claim him either, Christian.
0: But he's running for re-election. Done good work. That's what I gotta say. The other guy, I'm not too sure who he is, but I heard he has a impressive background.
1: He is either the president or vice president out at what's it called? Aviation.
0: Yeah.
1: And it's out at the airport where he runs that. He's ran that for the last couple of years. And he's got a family and everything and just been a businessman.
0: Yeah. So we'll see how it goes. Two businessmen against each other in a very, very conservative district. So
1: I've already given Ryan his tagline.
0: What is it?
1: Anybody but Bob.
0: With only two people on the ballot? All right. I think Bob's doing a good job. And, he's representing his area well.
1: Of course you would say that about a fellow Democrat.
0: He's not a Democrat. He's a Republican. Trust me, I know. I get mad at it. I'm like, come on.
1: Are you sure?
0: I'm positive.
1: We're not claiming him either, just so you know.
0: He's independent. Let's call it that.
1: He is. You know who he is. Well,
0: and he's not owned by anybody, which is nice. He's not.
1: No, he doesn't have to be owned by anybody. He's very self-sufficient in that way. He's done very nicely. As a matter of fact, when I look who's done nicer, the city of Bakersfield or Bob Smith, I think Bob Smith wins.
0: He's bringing good businesses to Bakersfield.
1: No, he's bringing his businesses to Bakersfield.
0: They're good businesses.
1: There's a difference, Christian.
0: I like Cafe Smith.
1: That makes one of us. They like those new sidewalks down there, too.
0: Yeah.
1: Yeah.
0: Rosedale's getting some nice love, too.
1: Are they?
0: Yeah.
1: Where's the sidewalks?
0: I don't go to Rosedale, so I don't know.
1: Yeah. It's funny how that works. Bob Smith, the Republican.
0: Republican Bob Smith.
1: Yes. We're gonna get clarification on that because
0: you phone him in.
1: He will not call here. he doesn't have a phone on his bike.
0: Let's move on. Let's go to the next one.
1: Oh, you don't want to continue talking about.
0: We're not gonna get into bikes. I don't own a bike, so.
1: Yeah, you don't want to get into the bike.
0: Let's go.
1: You sure you don't want to get
0: into it on time? I want the viewers to.
1: Bike lanes and everything. Bob Smith is all about those bike lanes. You sure he's not a Democrat?
0: He's not a Democrat.
1: Gosh. You guys agree on those bike lanes, though.
0: Well.
1: He loves him some bike lanes.
0: He likes the bike lanes.
1: He likes him some Andre, too. Ward 7.
0: That's a good one.
1: That's a good one. She's our girl.
0: Manpreet Kaur. Yeah.
1: Has decided that after she couldn't do anything for state assembly, that she would stay in the city council.
0: Yes, where she's been doing good work.
1: We're also blessed.
0: Yes, she's going to stay there another 4 years, I believe. She has really high

0: name ID. I mean, if you go anywhere in the Southwest, you can't go anywhere without seeing her sign.
1: Well,
0: her
1: face. I still see her sign, Christian. Yeah, well, just come down, right?
0: Yeah. Actually, they're going to come down to put back up.
1: Oh, yeah, she's just going to take the part off that says State Assembly. She's going to put Bakersfield City Council.
0: And she's going to win. And she's going to win.
1: I love that you still come in here because you're like, JR's just going to just, I gotta just power through this.
0: We just got to get through it. But Manpreet Corish is doing good things for the Southwest. Look at all the new developments.
1: Which ones?
0: So there's the new Sprouts that came in, the Southwest.
1: Okay.
0: There's like 2-3 new housing developments out there in her area, if not more. The new Target is in her area, or right outside, if not in her
1: There's
0: ward.
1: A Target out
0: there's
1: there?
0: There's a brand new
1: oh,
0: Target
1: there is
0: in the
1: a
0: Southwest.
1: Target. I don't ever go out that way.
0: It's the South. Everything South Bakersfield is booming now. So Southeast to Southwest, booming.
1: I don't travel like 2 miles out of this radius.
0: Go home.
1: If I'm lucky, 2 miles. Dude, my house is around the corner. I'm right there, literally right there on East End in California.
0: You just walk there.
1: I could walk if it wasn't 108. And then my daughter's down the street at Stockdale Christian. I mean.
0: Well, try going to the new Target on the Southwest. It's really nice.
1: Do they got squishies?
0: I get dumplings, I guess. I don't know.
1: No, Target doesn't sell dumplings.
0: Oh, okay. My
1: bad. It's Five Below in Walmart.
0: All right.
1: Target? No, wait. Target does have dumplings. I take that.
0: You're a big expert in that.
1: I am.
0: You have a daughter. So.
1: I do. Well, it's not because of her, Christian. Oh. Trust me. It's my squishy videos, way more popular than this. At the end of this, we're going to have you open a squishy just so we can go viral.
0: All right. And that will make us go viral.
1: Nothing about politics. I'm telling you.
0: Sewer rates, none of that.
1: Let's go to a break. I'll show you in the break. You're going to be astounded. You're going to be like, really?
0: All right.
1: You holding a game controller squishy got 26,000 views, JR. Yeah.
0: Well,
1: I don't.
0: Where did we go wrong in our lives?
1: Lots of places. Lots of places. I only got 2 hours, Christian. Only got 2 hours. Hey, are you going to, and I'm going to put you on the spot. I don't know if if Uncle Mike is listening. Are you going to the current Taxpayers Association?
0: Yes, I am.
1: What is it?
0: The new
1: meet and greet.
0: Yeah, the new student.
1: The new class.
0: New class.
1: Yeah.
0: Yeah.
1: All right. Maybe I'll end up there too. Yeah. For those that don't know, Christian and I both graduated from the current Taxpayers Leadership Program, and that's actually where we met, and have been friends ever since. And they start up every September with a new class of about 8 to 10 folks. And Mr. Turnipseed will do it again here shortly, and we'll both go and visit the folks, the new class, and see who's in. And I think we even get to talk to a class. We get to teach one.
0: We did that last time.
1: They said
0: it was successful and people had a good time. I don't know if they were just lying, but I had a good time.
1: I thought we got invited back.
0: Did we? Oh, yes, we did, actually. I thought they banned us, honestly.
1: Well, there's still time. There's still time. There's still another segment to go. We'll be back. We're going to talk more politics. We'll break down that Ward 3 race for city council that has 5 candidates. We'll tell you who they are. If you guys want to chime in, you can. 661-842-5376. This is the JR Show. It's Current Radio. We'll be back.
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6: 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We're sitting here with Christian Romo. He's the chair of the Kern County Democratic Party and also the chief of staff for Supervisor Leticia Perez. We're breaking down some city council races. We've went through 1, 4, and 7, and now we're going to talk about the overly crowded Ward 3 race where Ken Weir, the longtime city councilman, has decided not to run for re-election. Thank you, Ken. I think you were a great city councilman. You were probably one of the smartest in the bunch. You were a numbers guy, financial man, and you did as much as you could, but I know with your health and everything, it just wasn't to be anymore. So we thank you for your service. But now that he is not running, heck, everybody and their grandma is running.
7: You know,
6: I almost thought about moving into Ward 3, as somebody has, just to run.
7: Just to run.
6: Just to run.
7: Well, I mean, you could do a write-in. There's still time to be a write-in candidate.
6: No, I'm going to wait until mine comes up in a couple of months.
7: In December?
6: In December, yes.
7: That's probably the biggest city council race out of all of them. I mean, every race is vulnerable, obviously.
6: Yeah.
7: Like, I mean, even as safe as I feel about Manpreet and Eric, every race is vulnerable. You have to act like you're 10 points behind and put in the work. This one, because it's an open seat, is really interesting. There's no incumbent.
6: No incumbent.
7: Ken's gone. And actually, I think two of them had announced even before Ken had announced that he wasn't running again.
6: Yes. So
7: I think that was Catherine and Seth.
6: Catherine Howling and Seth Hewitt.
7: They were going to run no matter what.
6: Right.
7: I mean, one of them had to move in, so that's interesting. But yes.
6: We're talking about Seth Hewitt. But apparently, he was confused about where he lived and claimed he lived in a county island of the Ward 3 district and didn't realize that and had to move over a block just before the closing deadline to be able to get his papers in.
7: It's insane. I mean, I don't know how he was able to do that. And
6: it's probably not the first time a candidate has moved into a ward just to run, but...
7: And it won't be the last.
6: And it won't be the last. Yes, you're absolutely right.
7: So we'll see.
6: Yeah. He's young, though.
7: He is young. He's actually young. A KLA graduate as well, just like us.
6: Yeah.
7: He seems very bright and energetic. And
6: does.
7: I mean, to move out. Energetic.
6: Seems like a go-getter. Wants to make a difference and wants to, you know, learn and get in there and try to do something. But I think he's a little too young.
7: Yeah.
6: I don't think. I wouldn't even say it's Seth.
7: I wouldn't say it's the age. It's have you accomplished? What is your vision? What experiences do you have that make you capable of making decisions for the ninth largest city in California?
6: Especially against some of the other candidates that happen to be in the race.
7: That are very experienced.
6: That are very experienced and have all that knowledge and know all the things that they need to know. And again, it's nothing against Seth. I like the kid. I've met him several
7: times.
6: He's
7: great.
6: Really good kid. Really nice
7: Really
6: kid.
7: Smart. Yeah. Again, very energetic, optimistic.
6: And I don't ever want to tell somebody, hey, you have to wait your turn, bro.
7: No.
6: Because, hey, if you want to run, I've always told people, run. If you want to run, don't let anybody stop you. Go and run.
7: Do it.
6: I don't believe in this.

0: it's your turn thing. If that's what you want to do, do it.
1: Yep.
0: But Seth, you should have waited your turn. now Juan Carlos JC Crazy Legs Lamas.
1: Is that what he's being called now, Crazy Legs?
0: No, that's his Chris. Is that, can you hear me? Is that his MMA name?
2: No, he's an MMA fighter.
1: He is.
0: He's an MMA fighter, and his name in the ring is
1: Crazy Legs.
0: Crazy Legs.
2: I didn't know. Now he's actually in bare knuckle. He actually has
0: oh, yeah, now he's bare knuckles.
1: So I mean, have you seen this guy fight?
0: So if this was a bare knuckle fight, I'd be going for Juan Carlos out of all five of these.
1: If we did this like Hunger Games style,
0: yeah,
1: JC Llamas would be my guy.
0: Maybe Pedro Cassie can handle herself.
1: Yeah, Cassie's
0: she's down on F Street in that alley.
1: Yeah.
0: I've seen her get down over there. Trust me, number of times. She's not scared. But no, Juan, and I met him.
1: Nice guy.
0: I mean, I had him on the show.
1: Oh, really?
0: Yeah.
1: Oh, I missed that one.
0: Nice guy. You can go back and watch it. It's on YouTube.
1: Yeah.
0: Had him on last week, as a matter of fact, I think. Last Wednesday, if I'm not mistaken.
1: I missed that one.
0: Yeah.
1: Yeah. No, I mean, honestly, I've met him a few times, actually, because he has that gym on the east side.
0: Yep.
1: So his jiu-jitsu, you know, place. Yeah. Nice guy. Again, experience matters. I don't know what experience he would become. Well, he came, business owner, I guess. But
0: well, he came in and discussed some of the things that he wants to change. I think he had a big issue with schools and the way that they teach things in there. And I'm like, okay, but you probably need to go to school board.
1: Then. I was just going
0: to
1: say that.
0: And so, again, the experience in knowing where you're who gets to control what.
1: And cities don't control anything schools do.
0: Yeah.
1: I think the most they have any a connection to education's funding to libraries.
0: Yeah, but that's about it. Yeah, so I was like, okay,
1: yeah,
0: you're probably in the wrong field, but hey, if you want to run, go ahead.
1: If you're passionate and you want to put your name out there and pay the fees and do all that, go ahead,
0: get the signatures, and that's fine.
1: It's hard.
0: It is.
1: Yeah.
0: And then so we got Seth moved into the thing. Juan Carlos, Catherine Holling, her and her husband are business owners.
1: I actually don't know her very well. I think I met her a couple times too, but I don't, you know, I just don't know her.
0: And Holling Painting, I believe, is the business that they run.
1: Yeah,
0: and I operate that one. Her and her
1: then
0: husband.
1: CPA, I believe.
0: And then I believe she's CPA, yeah.
1: So, I mean, that's impressive.
0: Yeah,
1: that's...
0: has been digging into city business lately and trying to see where she can make a difference. Mm-hmm. So it seems like she's going to be a pretty contentious candidate there. Pedro, how do you say his last name?
1: Navarez.
0: Navarez.
1: Yes.
0: That is not how you spell Navarez. Just going to say that right now.
1: That's how I'll say it in my mild salsa accent.
0: Your mild salsa Mexican accent. Okay. I don't know anything about Pedro.
1: So Pedro, I actually know him. We went to high school together. He worked at Leticia Perez's office as well. Here's the whole full circle. Worked at Leticia Perez's office, left to go to law school. That's when I was coming in.
0: Right.
1: So we kind of crossed each other
0: went
1: for a bit.
0: Went to the district attorney's office.
1: Went to law school, came back, worked for the district attorney.
0: Then left there.
1: Then left there to go work for the federal prosecutors. So he was a federal prosecutor for the federal government.
0: Right.
1: Then came back and is now a deputy district attorney over
0: public
1: gangs.
0: Public defender? Or at the DA?
1: DA. Yeah. Yeah. Impressive resume.
0: Interesting.
1: I got more to say.
0: Well, you'll stick around after the break and you can tell us more about Pedro. And then we'll also discuss Cassie Biddle, who is in that race as well. And then we'll talk about some state races as well. That state Senate seat up for grab.
3: With SRN News, I'm Mary Rose. Florida native Kyle Kirkwood is the winner of the Freedom 250 Grand Prix in Washington, D.C. President Trump waved the green flag to start Sunday's race, and Transportation Secretary Sean Duffy waved the checkered flag at the finish after 147 laps. President Trump is taking a swipe at Canada amid trade tensions between the two countries. In a post on Truth Social early Sunday, the president wrote that Canada wants the benefits of being a state without being one, adding the country has charged farmers massive amount of tariffs for many years. A fast-moving wildfire is threatening Reno, Nevada. The Hawk Fire so far has scorched more than 10,000 acres. This is SRN News.
4: 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This is Stephen K. Bannon.

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0: I need something else, all right. Pinwheels and Tapatio. 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No?
1: Nope.
0: You've never been down the Highway 99 before?
1: I've gone down.
0: Oh, down Highway 99. Okay.
1: Up and down.
0: Okay. Yeah, I'm sure. Up and down. you can check us out on YouTube. I'm turning the sound back on. I don't want y'all to hear us during the breaks. We talk about too much stuff. Y'all can't hear.
1: That's behind the scenes.
0: It's behind the scenes stuff.
1: You subscribe for that.
0: Exactly.
1: See, I'm getting good at this.
0: You are getting good at this. You got to get past the paywall. It's the JR Show. We're streaming live on YouTube. 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Sitting in here with the boy, Christian Romo. He is with the Kern County Democratic Party. Not just with them. He's the chair.
1: I don't know if they're with me.
0: He's a delegate. Well,
1: that's the problem.
0: It's a hard bunch to wrangle there sometimes. Yeah. Sometimes I wonder, who's harder to wrangle, the Democrats or the Republicans in this town?
1: Oof. That's a good question.
0: Good question, because there's factions.
1: At both sides have their factions.
0: Yes.
1: And then there's the majority of people that are in the middle.
0: Like you and I.
1: Yeah.

0: You won't have to worry about me talking about you.
1: Yeah.
0: I'm fair.
1: Yeah, that's true. You're consistent in that.
0: Even with your girl, with Supervisor Perez, I've had her on many times. We've had many great conversations. Mm-hmm. And then when I need to hold her accountable or ask her a question, and she's good, she'll come on and stand in the fire and go, ask me, JR.
1: That takes a good politician or a good candidate or whatever, elected official.
0: Yeah.
1: If you're going to take a vote, 50% of the people are not going to like that vote, but you got to stand on that vote.
0: Yeah. Stand, as the kids say.
1: Stand on it.
0: Stand on business.
1: Stand on business.
0: Stand on business. We can clock it. We're still in war. Sorry, we're still in war three.
1: The dumplings, the clock hit. You do have
0: the pound the black young button. Kid. What do you think, chat? What do you think? I got it.
1: No, I'm not that hip.
0: You're not that hip. You'll learn, Christian.
1: Getting there.
0: We're in war three, though. We've talked about Catherine Heiling, Seth Hewitt, Juan Carlos, JC, Crazy Leg Lamas. You were telling me about Pedro Navarez.
1: Yeah. So, long story short, we used to work together. He moved away to be a federal prosecutor, moved back to be a deputy DA, and that's where he's been now for I don't even know how many years, but a little while. Born and raised in Bakersfield, I know that, and went to high school with me. But you know, he announced very last minute.
0: He did.
1: That was a surprise, and not someone who's typically involved either. I mean, he's not.
0: I had never heard his name before.
1: Yeah, he's not out there politically. He's not at rallies. He's not, you know, on the JR show, you know, whatever it is.
0: Never heard of him.
1: And so it was surprising. But, you know, Deputy DA, he's tough on crime, I'm assuming. I mean, he's sending people to jail every day.
0: He was one of the last names to come on the list.
1: Seth probably was the last one. But Pedro was, when I came back from my
0: But Seth vacation, we at least knew. Seth had been running all over town. He was running.
1: Yeah, and I wasn't sure if he was going to do it or not because it was so last minute. But Pedro came out of nowhere, and he's coming out swinging. He's out there making his rounds and talking to people.
0: It was like the second to last day that, I think they got the extension, but it closed. It was supposed to close on that Friday, and I think he came in because I
1: that
0: pulled
1: day,
0: every I day I was pulling this page.
1: Yeah.
0: Because they would update it on the city page every day of people that pulled papers, people that pulled papers. Same name, 2 days before. Ooh, the Pedro, where did that come from?
1: Yeah.
0: Who is this guy?
1: Yeah. So, I mean, we're going to have to wait and see, you know, what his stances are on a lot of stuff because he's a new player to the scene. Yeah. So, we'll see. Cassie, long-time player in the scene.
0: Long-time.
1: You want to know anything in Bakersfield, you go to Casey Steakhouse.
0: Right. And she's got she's part of the planning commission.
1: Yep.
0: So she's been long on time. That for a long time and has been involved and engaged now for at least since COVID when her business started getting hit with all that. And she just really was like, I can't just sit here anymore. Mm-hmm. And then she obviously with being a business owner and everything that they're going through with the homeless crisis and dealing with all that stuff that businesses now have to deal with. She's really gotten involved and engaged over the last year.
1: And a well-known name all over Bakersfield. I mean, she's tough, but, you know, stands on business, I guess.
0: Yes, she does.
1: And, you know, just very likable person. So it's going to be interesting to see the CPA, the business. Well, I guess she's a business owner too, huh? Catherine,
0: yeah.
1: You know, the business owner types, the CPA types, the law enforcement with the jiu-jitsu instructor, and then Seth. So we'll see how that goes and what the people decide. Now, this is a very Republican district or ward.
0: Yeah.
1: It's, I think I want to say 40% Republican.
0: Not that this is a...
1: It's a nonpartisan seat.
0: Nonpartisan seat.
1: But
0: there.
1: Let's be honest.
0: Because I wasn't going to ask what these party affiliations were.
1: Yeah, I got to double check on some of them. On some of them, I do got to double check.
0: But
1: you know, we'll wait and see. But it's really, I think, because there's so many people out there and there's so many big races happening at the same time, it's going to come down to, of course, who raises the money, but who's going to be able to connect people at the door.
0: Yeah.
1: This is going to be a door-to-door campaign. It's going to be old school, grassroots. Do people know you? You think people know you, but they don't know you. Mm-hmm. The average voter is not going to know all these people on this list. So it's going to be whoever gets them first at the door.
0: Yeah, get in to Ward 3 and start knocking on doors.
1: Yeah.
0: And there's no runoff.
1: There's no runoff. This is it. Yeah.
0: Top vote getter.
1: So you don't even have to get 50%, over 50%. You just got to be the number one vote getter.
0: And with that many people in the race, I doubt somebody does get 50%.
1: Yeah, it'd be a miracle. I mean, they'd have to be very, very popular, but that's going to be tough.
0: It's going to be tough. I think it's going to be a a couple hundred votes.
1: Yeah, a couple hundred votes for sure, and it's probably going to, I would say if I take a bet, it'd be like 40%, 40 to 42% would be the top vote getter.
0: Do you think so? Yeah. You think it's going to be that high? I don't even know if it's going to
1: be
0: that high.
1: It might be probably in the 30s, but I mean.
0: Let's see if I can do math. That's five.
1: You're better at math than I am.
0: That's probably.
1: So I did political science.
0: Three. No, we'll give him more. We'll give him.

0: one in front of that because
1: he's doing his bets right now.
0: Yeah, and then we'll go like I'm not showing you what I'm writing next to the person's name. Can you see that?
1: I see. Juan I see Carlos percentages.
0: Percentage, and then what's he gonna get? What would you say?
1: 10.
0: You think so?
1: Yeah.
0: That much?
1: Well,
0: I wasn't gonna put him that high. That's what 25. That's 28. That lives us 73. So that's like 30 and 30. I'd say like 30 that much and like whatever that leaves us, 30 whatever.
1: Whatever, 30 something.
0: And this is your winner.
1: We'll see. We're gonna keep that secret to what JR just rated his percentages, and we'll see how it goes in November.
0: There's plenty of time.
1: Yeah.
0: I'm sure there'll be a debate. I'm sure there'll be many candidate spotlights that happen for
1: big debates because there's big city issues right now. I mean, I work for the county, obviously, Chief of Staff for Supervisor Perez. We have sewer and water that's coming up. We have jail beds. We have trees or no trees. We got water in the river or no water in the river. All these.
0: Lawsuits.
1: We're used to lawsuits at the county side.
0: Yeah, but when you're suing the city as well, it's like,
1: yeah.
0: Wow. What's going to happen there?
1: We'll see.
0: We'll have to wait and see. So, the city's going to be, it's a big year.
1: Yeah.
0: It's a really big year. It could really change the direction of the city with some of these seats up for grabs and if some of them change.
1: Yeah. And then, I mean, honestly, there's new blood now coming to the council. So there's going to be new interactions, new alliances, new deals going to be had coming December when people swear in. So we'll have to wait and see who wins and what the direction of the city is going to be.
0: You know, I'm going to give you my predictions for the rest of them right now.
1: Let's do it.
0: I won't do it percentage-wise. This is just for you and I. Yeah, I'm just going to circle. They can't see anything, but I think that's going to happen, right?
1: Yeah.
0: That's obvious. I did that one. Yeah. I think that's going to happen. I really want this to happen. I really want that to happen.
1: You really want that one to happen?
0: I really want that one to happen.
1: Okay.
0: And then I don't know enough about her.
1: I don't know who that person is, actually. So...
0: How do you not know who she is?
1: I don't know who she is. That's probably the only person on there in this list that I've never met.
0: Ever.
1: Ever.
0: Never even heard of her.
1: Never heard.
0: Not even a whisper in the night.
1: Not a whisper, not a teardrop, not a...
0: Wow, then we're going to go ahead and just by default...
1: Good job. Say that you did good. You passed your test. A+.
0: And then we'll wait for Ward 2 to come up.
1: Well, yeah, and that's going to be Ward 2 and District 4 for the Board of Supervisors are going to be very interesting.
0: Yeah, let's talk about that because the reason we're saying that Ward 2 will come up is because the current city councilman that sits in Ward 2 is running for state assembly.
1: Yeah, so, and it's, I mean, I'm pretty confident that Andre Gonzalez is going to win 80-35. It's a Democratic seat, but obviously.
0: Your math's a little bad there, Christian. 80-35.
1: What did I say? Oh.
0: 80-20, maybe.
1: 80-20. Assembly district. Sorry, guys.
0: Oh.
1: Assembly district 35.
0: I thought you said 80-30. No. Like, that was going to be not percentage.
1: No, I know I'm bad at math, but not that bad.
0: You Democrats really do skew those votes. 80-35.
1: I found an extra 10% of the vote.
0: 15%.
1: To now
0: just
1: up. Whatever it takes.
0: Assembly district. AD.
1: Yeah.
0: The letters AD 35.
1: Yes. Okay. Assembly district 35, which is Arvin to Delano, East Bakersfield, and parts of Southwest Bakersfield. Andre Gonzalez versus Saul Leon. It's a Democratic seat. Baines had it before him. Rudy Salas before that. I mean, it's going to stay Democrat, and I think Andre Gonzalez is going to take it. I would say, if I have to take a bet, 60-40. 60-ish percent to 40-ish percent.
0: Guillermo pulled a pretty good, and it was just them two, right?
1: You mean Saul? So,
0: Guillermo
1: so
0: Gonzalez.
1: It was actually three in the primary. Saul Aon, who's Mayor McFarland.
0: Right.
1: He was the only Republican.
0: Oh, Andre and then Ana Palacio.
1: That's but if you combine the two Democratic votes, which is probably going to happen, I don't think any Democrats are going to cross over for the Republican in this.
0: I don't know. They went at each other pretty hard.
1: They did, but I don't think anyone that's left of Andre is going to go Republican. You know?
0: Yes.
1: I just don't see that happening.
0: Right.
1: So Andre wins. He takes it. That ends up leaving an open seat on the city council because he swears in December, goes to the state assembly. We'll have to wait and see how that goes because it could be an appointment. Could be a special election. It could be an appointment till the special election. A lot of different options there. So we'll see. Mm-hmm. And it's going to be a brand new city council.
0: The new city council would be the ones responsible for deciding how that seat gets filled.
1: Yep.

0: They better turn that over to the voters. That's what happened with Eric.
1: That's what happened with Eric. We let it go to the voters.
0: Right. So, and there was no like we're gonna special appoint somebody before a special election. It just was left vacant.
1: There was talk about appointing someone, but just the makeup of the council at that time, when Willie Rivera resigned, it was that they just take it to a special. Now, special elections are expensive, so there's a con to that.
0: I know.
1: It's a pro that I'm always an advocate of letting the voters decide.
0: Right. But it costs money.
1: It's gonna cost money and it's not cheap.
0: That's why I said that Andre should have just stepped down already and allowed us to put Ward 2 on the November ballot because he's so confident.
1: That's not going to happen.
0: Why?
1: Well, it's too late now anyways.
0: Well, now it is, but he could have.
1: There's still work to be done at the city, though.
0: But he could have said, look, I'm going to step down. You guys go ahead. I'm not going to do it right now. I'm going to, pro-date it to November whatever.
1: I don't know.
0: Or December whatever.
1: Yeah. Well, you'd have to resign immediately for it to trigger for the November. Too many technicalities there. Just let the man finish his job.
0: I didn't know he started. he'll probably more than likely go on to be that assemblyman, which I'm happy for.
1: Yeah.
0: I'll probably vote for him.
1: Thank you. He's going to win.
0: I know. And I can say, bye, Andre.
1: And let him take on the state where it's a supermajority of Dems. So it's a brand new fight. And you think
0: it's a whole different ball game for Andre. He doesn't even have to show up anymore.
1: Well, no, he does, because Kern County definitely needs some help. Him and David Couch are going to have a real run for their money there.
0: Well, at least I have faith in one of those guys. Speaking of the David
1: roll today.
0: Speaking of the David Couch seat.
1: Are you hangry? Get some more chips.
0: What happened there? What's going to happen?
1: David Couch?
0: Yeah.
1: He's no opponent. So he's going off to
0: I know. So he's going to win. What happens to his seat with the supervisors?
1: Same thing. It comes down to what the supervisors at that time want to decide. So there'll be four of them left.
0: Right.
1: Chris, Jeff,
0: Leticia,
1: and Philip. And Philip. We'll have to decide same thing with our new ordinance that passed in June. That they are now. So it's not. Oh, it's no longer the governor that appoints for the people.
0: The board took the power back.
1: The board just voted on. Well, the people just voted for the board to take that power back.
0: Right.
1: So the board decides whether it's an appointment or a special election. No longer the governor.
0: So who do they have picked out already?
1: I think everyone's saying that they pick people out and then at last minute they don't want to do it. Yeah, we'll see. Same thing. It's a special election or an appointment or an appointment till the special.
0: Can I move into that? To that one?
1: People do it every day.
0: I'm in three, I think.
1: So jump to four.
0: That's what I would have to do.
1: You could move to Delano.
0: I don't know Spanish. It wouldn't work.
1: Okay, this part's of Southwest Bakersfield. You could do that.
0: I could stay in there. Yeah. I mean, if Couch could pull it off, hell, I could. At least my last name is Flores. I don't know how he did it. That's all for supervisors, though, right? Well, the other two are running unopposed. Is that what
1: it is? Well, they won in their primaries. So they're done.
0: There's
1: no runoff.
0: Parlier and Flores.
1: Yeah, they're done.
0: They're
1: now going to serve another 4 years.
0: And for Flores, this is his last term with the new rules.
1: This is Flores' last term, last 4 years, starting in January.
0: Yeah.
1: And I believe Chris as well, actually.
0: So I'll have 4 years to get that seat ready.
1: Warm it up. Well, then you can't be moving around, JR.
0: Well,
1: you got to stay put.
0: Yeah, right. Has that stopped anybody ever before? And then what other races do we have? We've covered the state assembly. We covered, state senate.
1: State senate's actually going to be
0: Melissa Hurtado.
1: Interesting.
0: I got a mailer the other day. I got something on my door right now, if it's still there. I was like, what is that?
1: From Melissa Hurtado?
0: I paid my PG&E. What is that? and so I opened the front door, and it was a Melissa Hurtado flyer.
1: See, it's starting already. Because that one's actually going to be really tight. That one.
0: Who's her opponent?
1: Guillermo Gonzalez.
0: Oh, that is the Guillermo Gonzalez.
1: So that's Guillermo Gonzalez. I believe from Delano.
0: Yep.
1: Business owner. So he won in the primary. But there was two Democrats running against each other.
0: Yeah.
1: So it was Manpreet and then Senator Hurtado. Now that there's only one Democrat, I mean, Democrats should coalesce around that person, but we'll wait and see.
0: I imagine they will.
1: I imagine too, because again, if you're left of Hurtado, I don't think you're going to go Republican.
0: No, and that's the same thing with the governor's race.
1: Yeah.
0: It's people got their high hopes that Steve Hilton, because he did what he did in the primary, that he's somehow going to pull this off. And I've asked him before, as I've had him on the show.
1: I was
0: you were here, and I was flat out, dude, you don't got the numbers.
1: Yeah.
0: Like, I'm sorry.
1: The math ain't mathin'.
0: No, you're math. You can girl math it all you want.

0: Why? It's just not going to work, dude. Yeah. If you add what you have and you add what Bianco had, it still don't add up.
1: It doesn't. And you're not really going to get any new votes. No. I mean, that's hard. But the one that is probably going to be, you mentioned it, the biggest in the nation.
0: The congressional race, yeah.
1: Congressional District 22, David Valadao versus Randy Villegas, who Randy actually has an event tonight regarding healthcare. Yeah, okay. Healthcare town hall. I don't know if Valadao's had any town halls, but Randy is.
0: No, I don't think he has.
1: Yeah, so this is going to be interesting. And what topics come out of it? I said from the get-go, healthcare is probably not number one. It's a big topic, but it's not number one. I think it's affordability. Gas prices, I passed by the gas station right here. It went up 15 cents since last week when I went by here.
0: I noticed it too when I came in.
1: That people are struggling. It's hard.
0: That should be the big topic is affordability, gas prices.
1: Paying your rent, your mortgage rates went up. I mean, yes, your healthcare rates also went up, and people are losing their Medi-Cal. That's tough. Right. They're losing their food stamps. That's tough. And then now, I mean, whether you feel that, you know, get back to work, your welfare should not happen, however you feel about that, people losing their resources and there's no safety net.
0: Nothing to come in.
1: Nothing to come back to. No jobs really to go get. That means people will end up on the streets.
0: Yeah.
1: That's plain and simple. People go hungry. We don't want that. So we'll have to wait and see. And Valadao did vote for that bill. So if Democrats actually do come out the way that they're saying they're going to come out, this is going to be a tough one for Valadao, and I don't see him pulling it off.
0: That's where it's going to happen, is voter turnout.
1: Yeah.
0: And I think that's what gets Valadao over the line, or at least has in the past of this race, because he's been there, and he's only lost once.
1: He lost once and then came back that
0: and then came back and won again. And that's how close this has been every single year.
1: Every single year, I think, since Valadao has gotten there, it's been within less than 1,000 votes or 1,000 votes. And so this is going to be tough.
0: And you know what's crazy? Is the amount of money that they pour into that district. Yeah. And if only they would pour that amount of money actually into the district.
1: Yeah. Who knew that all these millionaires and billionaires actually cared by spending hundreds of millions of dollars on campaigns?
0: It's not that they care about the Central Valley.
1: Yeah, no.
0: They care the implications that it has in Congress and who gets to control the House.
1: Yeah. But to your point, if you hundreds of millions of dollars that they spend on campaigns to get either side elected, and if you combine it, it's probably $500 million.
0: Mm-hmm.
1: Imagine what we could do for Bakersfield in Kern County. In
0: that
1: district
0: alone. Yeah.
1: Which is probably, if not the poorest, one of the poorest.
0: Yeah.
1: Highest illiteracy rates.
0: Yeah.
1: Highest rates of Medi-Cal. Highest rates of food stamp recipients. Poverty. I mean, like, this is the poorest of the poor. And they definitely could. I definitely could use $500 million.
0: I tried to play the lottery. I didn't win. Obviously, I'm still here.
1: We're still here.
0: Still right here. Eating, having dumplings and pinwheels. This is where we'll stay. Hey, thanks for stopping in, man. I appreciate it every time. It's always fun. We'll have to do this a lot more because it's coming.
1: It's coming. And we have your predictions right here.
0: Yep. We're going to save this. We're going to frame it. We're going to leave it right here.
1: You can date it.
0: Yep. We'll both sign it. Here, you go ahead and put your John Hancock on that. We'll sign it and date it. And I'll tell you, see, I was right.
1: We'll see.
0: Christian Romo, chair of the Kern County Democratic Party, also chief of staff for Leticia Perez, breaking down local, state, and national politics with us, as he will as the political season continues to heat up. Thanks again, friend. Appreciate it.
1: Yeah, thank you.
0: We'll come back on the other side, check some text messages before we get out of here. It's the JR Show. It's Kern Radio. We'll be back.
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8: 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I want to thank my friend Christian Romo for stopping by. He is chair of the Kern County Democrat Party. Always enjoy talking to him and my other buddy, Matthew Martin. We didn't get him in today, but he is with the Kern County Young Republicans as well, the one that place where Chris gets creeped out by. 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
9: Not their office.
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11: News this hour from Town Hall, I'm Mary Rose. Minneapolis is facing criticism over a Citibank financing program designed to accommodate Islamic restrictions on interest. Correspondent Ron Taylor reports.
12: Since 2007, Minneapolis has issued $1.4 million of interest-free loans to 48 businesses through its alternative financing program. The initiative replaces interest with a 2% rate of return and currently has 8 active loans totaling $470,000. Critics say similar programs in other cities raise questions about assimilation and equal treatment under American law. Ron Taylor reporting.
11: This week brings the end of a year-long U.S. ban on cattle from northern Mexico. Correspondent Donna Warder reports.
13: Ranchers in northern Mexico are getting ready to export their cattle to the U.S. following a year-long ban. An outbreak of the flesh-eating parasite known as the New World screwworm fly was affecting the cattle industry on both sides of the border. On Monday, the U.S. plans to restart imports at the border crossing in Douglas, Arizona, and new restrictions are in place. Eventually, 1,300 cattle per day can enter the U.S. I'm Donna Water.
11: Florida native Kyle Kirkwood is the winner of the Freedom 250 Grand Prix in Washington, D.C. President Trump waved the green flag to start Sunday's race, and Transportation Secretary Sean Duffy, he waved the checkered flag at the finish after 147 laps. Officials say a fast-growing wildfire in Reno, Nevada was human-caused. The Hawk Fire grew to 30

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5: World to look at America to try to destroy us. Next up came the Democratic Socialists of America. That's been happening the last 4 or 5 years. Now it's metastasized in New York City. With Dr. Abdul, who's not a doctor, and many other places, there's 25 elected DSA members, including one in the state of Florida. If that Nixon woman wins, I'll be in a state of shock and disbelief. And so when you take a toxic mix of liberal Democrats, add in Democratic Socialists, add in some communists, then add in Islamic extremism, whose values are at odds with Western civilization, many major cities like Dearborn, Michigan, we got problems. So I want to encourage someone from Dearborn or Michigan to call in on the rally, the Christian rally that took place, and whether it was acceptable or not. Christianity accepts different religions. Even though you might be wrong, we're not going to kill or behead you. That's not the case in Islamic countries. At one point, there was about 1.5 million Jews in the Middle East. Instead of that, there's now about 10,000 except in Israel. Let's continue with more. Bill Cunningham, the great American, and all great Americans, with you every Sunday night.

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7: 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The would-be governor is going to prison.
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8: All right, Billy Cunningham, let's continue. And many of the Democrats are unhappy. There was a powwow between Jared Kushner and the leader of the House of Representatives, Akeem Jeffries. Some people are unhappy about talking. Of course, the Democrats, I got to get to the calls. But the Democrats claim that their prescription for the inflationary crisis we're now having is to give away more free stuff, to spend more money. Does any of that make any sense to you? I certainly hope not. That's not the way to do it. In fact, when you look at this, I ran a little few numbers for you. How about the 4 years of Joe Biden? Overall inflation was 21%. Home pricing over those 4 years went up 35%. Mortgage rates went up 150%. Gas prices, regular gas, during those 4 years went up 46%. And food prices went up 22%. And the Democrats are now complaining about 3% inflation. It takes an educated electorate to make informed decisions about what the hell's going on. You don't lower the price of gasoline or diesel by restricting supply. The policy of Donald Trump is to drill, baby, drill the Keystone Pipeline and to have more clean coal and also nuclear reactors, small nuclear reactors to fuel the rise in the data centers. Democrats, is it more expensive to live in a Democratic city in a Democratic state or a Republican city in a Republican state? Answer that question. It's always more expensive to live in places like Chicago, Atlanta, D.C., New York, Boston, San Francisco, L.A., Seattle is a disaster under that goofy mayor, Wilson. The cheaper places to live is where free market forces are available, and those are in Republican areas. So those Democratic principles have been tried, and they have failed. Does anybody really think by restricting the supply of gasoline, that lowers the price? I hope not. Does anyone really believe that increasing mortgage rates will make more affordable housing? I don't think so. Does anybody really believe, Mom Donnie, that by barring evictions from tenants that don't pay rent, and restricting the supply of housing, that the price of housing and rents are going to go down? Does anybody really believe that? Of course not. And so if there is a cost problem, it is minuscule compared to what happened under Joe Biden. And secondly, the right doctors writing prescriptions.

0: conversation will be Dr. Alan Mendenhall and also the great Leland Vittert. Bill Cunningham, the great American, with you every Sunday night.
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11: Governor Joe Lombardo declared a state of emergency in Washoe County. Republicans could receive a major boost from Elon Musk as the next midterm elections approach. We have more from Andrew Stewart.
12: Musk may reportedly spend as much as $200 million supporting Republican candidates and voter turnout efforts nationwide. This potentially dwarfs the $70 million Musk spent during the 2024 campaign. The spending could come as the GOP holds a major cash advantage over Democrats. The RNC reportedly has a $115 million lead in cash on hand, while the DNC faces significant debt. Andrew Stewart reporting.
11: An army unit in Europe specializing in drone warfare has been told to start using battlefield technology and return to being a traditional infantry battalion. Reporter Bernie Bennett has more.
13: Last November, 600 soldiers formed the 173rd Airborne Brigade in Europe that specialized in drone warfare and was set up to be used as a dedicated unit that could deploy anywhere drones were required. General Christopher Leneve, the Army's acting chief of staff, has ordered that battalion to refocus on its core mission of being an airborne infantry unit. Ukrainian President Volodymyr Zelensky said in March that Ukrainian officials were helping five countries in the Middle East and Gulf region counter Iranian drone attacks, while the United States and European countries were among others that requested their support. Bernie Bennett in Washington.
11: More on these stories from townhall.com.
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6: Hi, Billy Cunningham, the great American. Of course, there's a big dispute happening now between the Canadians and the Americans. And that's when the Americans will win. Also, Jeff Cruer is a national talk show host. Also, he's a Louisiana-based program, Ringside Politics. Many books are out there. And unfortunately, he lives in New Orleans. And Jeff Cruer, welcome again to the Bill Cunningham Show. A couple of your columns. If Democrats win, Trump will be impeached. And secondly, the $40 trillion national debt the media has suddenly discovered, blaming Donald Trump, spending money on like the auto race around the Capitol. The media likes none of that. So let's talk about the road not yet taken. It's November the 4th, and Hakeem Jeffries and Chuck Schumer are doing the Macarena somewhere on Capitol Hill, and the House and the Senate has been taken over by the Democrats. What does that mean for the country? What does it mean for Donald Trump?
7: Well, it's going to mean 2 years of hell for Donald Trump, Bill. I mean, he's going to have, constant hearings, investigations. They're going to be pushing everything they can to go after Trump, his administration, his family. And the history shows that when the Democrats take control, they impeach him. And that's what they did in 2019. That's what they did in, January of 2021. And, of course, this is something that is the one thing that unites the Democrats. I mean, they don't believe they don't agree on abolishing prisons, but they agree on going after Donald Trump. So, yeah, I think this is going to be something that they'll embrace. I mean, Steve Scalise said it the other day. He thinks it's going to happen. The president said he thinks it's going to happen. So I think they're going to be forced by their base to do it.
6: And I hear Democrats talk about that. Of course, they're planning it. They're getting a war chest together. Every part of the Trump family, business associates, of course, the Donald himself. Whether impeachment will happen, I don't know, but likely it will. Whatever's going to take to stop the Trump agenda, it's going to happen. And the only thing to save the Republicans might be the Democrats, Socialists of America, because not even Democrats, mainstream Democrats, don't want the DSA right. taken over. We've gone from liberals to DSA to communism. And when you listen to Son Piker, whenever he speaks, he's mocking the murder, of course, of Charlie Kirk
7: Terrible.
6: A couple days ago, laughing in groups of a couple thousand people. They're mocking that murder. You can imagine if some big-time liberal Democrat was killed and a bunch of Republicans were laughing at his death, it'd be covered differently. But do you have a sense that maybe the Republicans will be saved by the Democrats, Socialists of America?
7: Well, I mean, that's the only thing that could save them, because certainly their agenda is not being implemented. I mean, the agenda that we voted for, that we thought that they were going to undertake when they took power, has not been done. So, I mean, so little gets done up in D.C. It's pathetic. And, I was talking to someone the other day, and they're like, oh, well, nothing gets done after July 4th. Yeah. I'm like, well, great. Well, why are they even going into session if nothing gets done after July 4th? I mean, why are we paying them for recess and for doing nothing? So, yeah, the only thing that I think can save the Republicans is the radicalism of the Democrats. And they can run against that. They can try to just outline the differences between capitalism and socialism.

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11: America and how? Why do we produce so many left-wing bigots coming out of elite schools? Why is that happening? And who's in charge of that? And the Heritage Foundation always says great work. Alan Mendenhall is next. Bill Cunningham, the great American, with you and all great Americans, every Sunday night.

With SRN News, I'm John Scott. The Hawk Fire has jumped over fire trucks. It made it difficult for crews to reach hotspots. It has destroyed homes in northwest Reno, Nevada. Shifting winds have challenged firefighters trying to bring it under control. Over 90,000 people forced to evacuate. In Texas, a judge

0: has denied a new trial for Carmelo Anthony. In the stabbing death of an athlete at a high school track meet, the case drew national attention. The 19-year-old Anthony serving 35 years in prison after being convicted of murder in the April 2025 death of 17-year-old Austin Metcalf in the Dallas area. An American driver has won the race celebrating America's 250th birthday, Kyle Kirkwood, capturing the Freedom 250, earning his second IndyCar win of the season in front of the U.S. Capitol. This is SRN News.
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10: We have good economic policies right now that work, but the media trashes every chance, every opportunity. And secondly, does our educational institutions produce a large number of Americans who can understand the difficulties of the economics in the world, who understand American history, understand what America's gone through? Do college graduates fly the red, white, and blue on the 4th of July? Do they celebrate the American way of life? Are they taught in college, as many are, that America's a racist, sexist, slave-holding country where discrimination is rampant and that the average person can't make it? It's all based on the color of your skin. Now, how does that work in the real world? I would say not well. Let's continue with more. Coming up next will be Leland Vitter of News Nation, about the Middle East and so much more. 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Bill Cunningham, the Great American, with you and all great Americans every Sunday night.
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15: Substance use disorder and addiction is so isolating. And so as a Black woman in recovery, hope must be loud. It grows louder when you ask for help and you're vulnerable. It is the thread that lets you know that no matter what happens, you will be okay.
0: When we learn that

0: more than 4 million vehicles over safety concerns, including risks tied to their door handles. Tesla's recalling about 2.98 million vehicles, including Models 3, Y, X, and S, over door handle safety risks. This follows China's announcement in February to ban hidden door handles seen commonly on Tesla and other Chinese electric vehicles starting next year. It follows EV accidents where hidden electronic door handles fail to function and trapped passengers. Keith Peters reporting.
1: Las Vegas Raiders star running back Ashton Jeanty had to be helped off the field after apparently being injured late in Sunday's practice. He was unable to put pressure on his right leg. The Raiders have not issued an update on his condition. More on these stories at townhall.com.
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12: 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It does. And so why not do it? So socialists vote for that crap, and we get people like Mamdani running the financial capital of the world. Joining you and I now, you and I now is that same Todd Sheets. And Todd, welcome again to the Bill Cunningham Show. Had you on, I think, a few months ago. And your column, I think, is fabulous. Yes, we have no free burritos today. Explain what's happening with the education system in which many educated individuals, especially young women who are educated in their 20s and 30s, almost all are socialist with purple hair and rings in their nose. What happened to the education system?
13: Yeah, well, I think it's very simple, Bill, and thanks again for having me back on. You know, we have the young radical left who came of age back in the 1960s. They did some good things at that time. I mean, I think on the social side of things, with race relations and other things, they were very helpful. Unfortunately, they were dead wrong about economic issues from the beginning. And they helped push the LBJ administration into the Great Society spending blowout, which was supposed to cure poverty. It was a massive failure on that regard. That's why it's still around in the way that it is in the very communities it was supposed to help. But they never acknowledged their failures. It took Ronald Reagan to turn all that around and fix it beginning in the 80s with a 20-year boom that he kicked off. But those people, they never acknowledged that they were wrong on the economic issues. What they did was they went into the educational system and the universities, worked their way up, got control of them, and they basically started driving this socialist agenda through the colleges and universities. It spread into the traditional media. It spread into the Democratic Party. There was a, you know, inkling of it there to begin with. And over time, as it accumulated, it gets to the point where now we've got generations, not just one, but generations of young kids who've been brought up without any ever hearing about the

0: That case drew national attention. The 19-year-old Anthony is serving 35 years in prison after being convicted of murder in the April 2025 death of 17-year-old Austin Metcalf. News and analysis at townhall.com. A warning issued about a supplement offered to Western firefighters who have been exposed to toxic chemicals while battling big blazes. The supplement, glutathione, given through an IV or an inhaler-like machine called a nebulizer, has not been proven to be safe or effective and could expose firefighters to illness if there is contamination while it's produced. A Virginia salon confrontation drawing allegations of anti-Semitism after a customer says she was refused service because of her Israeli heritage.
1: Jessica Watson says she was asked to leave a salon in Alexandria after mentioning that she is half Israeli during a conversation with the Afghan owner. Watson alleges the owner chanted Free Palestine, denied Israel's existence, and refused a refund. The incident has prompted calls for accountability, while Watson says she is pursuing legal options. Ron Taylor reporting.
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6: Hour two of the broadcast on this Monday, 17th day of August, would have been Ralph Bailey Sr.'s 84th birthday, as his wife of 36 years just celebrated 84 years. In the meantime, we still got lots to do in the final 2 hours. Coming up at the bottom of the hour, one of our favorite, what's the matter? Huh? What? What's the matter? Talk to me.
7: They can't hear you.
6: Who can't hear me?
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6: Why? What did I do?
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6: Everything seems, there's no audio there. 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What possibly could be wrong? That's alive, right? It's dead? I don't know what's going on, so you're going to have to go to kernradio.com or just go to the radio in the year 2026, 96.1 FM or AM 1230. Are we back, Chris? You got us back up? Okay, thank you, Jesus. Bottom of the hour, we're going to talk with George Colbert. Tommy John, his dear friend and longtime Dodger, passed away with 288 wins and yet just 12 short of the magic number 300. He's not in the Hall of Fame. George will break down his life and times. And then in the five, Keefe D., the man who some say killed or had something to do with the death of Tupac Shakur. His trial got underway today. We'll hear from opening statements from both the defense and the prosecution. And the Dodgers are in deep doo-doo. Despite having the third best record in baseball since June, we are a 500 club that has bullpen problems. We've got catcher issues. We've got an issue out in right field. We've got an issue at shortstop. We've got an issue out in left field. Three-peat does not look likely. We'll talk about that. And Jasmine Bain's bill passes in terms of mental diversion. Shannon Groves doesn't. We'll get into that. But speaking of mental health, as those who are viewing on YouTube can tell, Michael Bowers to my far left and Carlos Baldovinos join us live in studio. Gentlemen, thanks for joining us. Good to see you guys.
8: Thank
6: Good
8: you
6: to
8: for see having you. Us. San Diego was amazing last week, by the way.
6: Yeah?
8: The weather, course. Right?
9: The weather. Nice weather.
6: The single most consistent weather on the planet.
8: Come on.
6: It is 72 degrees there more consistently than anywhere else on Earth.
8: And I took the inaugural flight, and I was there about 2.5 hours. Bakersfield to LAX, LAX to San Diego.
6: Nice. You
9: and
6: were on
9: I
6: the
9: took
6: first...
9: the drive, Ralph. I took the drive.
6: You took the full drive?
8: The inaugural flight I was on.
6: Is that right?
8: We got the water guns, everything.
6: Well, how long is it to LA? That's got to be
8: like
6: what?
8: 28 minutes.
6: I was going to say, that can't be longer than a half an hour.
8: They don't serve no drink.

0: You can't
1: even get up and go to the restroom.
0: Yeah,
1: because it's such a short flight.
0: By the time you get up and they get to cruising altitude, they're about to descend.
1: Yeah, you're descending. Yeah, yeah. It was a great flight.
0: It's better than Vegas.
1: Oh, come on. It's a direct flight to Vegas now.
0: Is there really?
1: No. There's a direct flight. Well, if you go through LAX, but instead of taking that, if you want a shortcut, kind of, you can go to LAX, then fly to LAX to Vegas. But what I keep telling people is, Ralph, they've got to be intentional. Pack this flight, we'll get more flights.
0: Right. Don't let it go the route of the Vegas flight.
1: Right.
0: Where we were all excited. Everybody in town said, we got a direct flight to Vegas.
1: Yep.
0: And then nobody got on it and they took it away.
1: Yep. Exactly.
0: So
2: and the flight was horrible. Like it typically is. Yeah. So yeah, Michael, good job on taking that flight. I should have joined you.
0: Should have. Oh. We had a caller right before you guys came on. Come on, and in my opinion, slander you. Yeah. Absolutely slander you. Do you want to address that at all?
1: Well, there's been a lot of that. A lot of salacious gossip wrapped around just nonsense. You know, there is a point where I'm legally dealing with some of it. Like, I randomly got $26 million. And, you know, one of the things, Ralph, people can say anything they want. We have gotten to a community that has gotten to keyboard warriors who don't know what the hell they're talking about, that they can just make claims.
0: I think that's society in a whole.
1: Yeah.
0: I think social media has ruined us.
1: Yeah, but specifically here, I mean, I've seen people make claims just recently about, some of your guests, some of the homeless folks that do homeless advocacy.
0: Yeah.
1: And unless you know it, but more importantly, look, it's noise, it's salacious gossip, but more importantly, it's just a complete lie. And so I'll just leave it at that. But I have worked in this community for years. I've been a staffer. And people forget, Ralph, people forget, I worked on the Scott Spielman campaign.
0: Who ran against Cynthia Zell.
1: Yes. So, and you talk about a 5-year contribution. I mean, you know, I'm not going to get into the salaciousness of that. But, I mean, you know, when you start to get into HIPAA stuff and start trying to guess and piecemeal stuff, look, I will say, us over at Centric probably have about, 100,000 lives we see. There's no way I can know who's ever coming in there or who did what. And the same thing about Psych Wellness where Ganesh owns. I mean, 1,000 patients a week he sees. Yeah. So it's just noise, Ralph. It's just people try to put stuff together. They'll say it online. They'll call your show with noise and salacious gossip, but they won't say it to my face.
0: Yeah, exactly. Yep. Exactly. Let's get back to Robert Francis Kennedy Jr. You guys had the opportunity to meet him. Carlos, what was
1: great
0: that
1: guy.
0: Like?
2: Listen, the reason we went, Michael and I went down there is I was part of the basically a best practices toolkit, basically two days at the White House back in April. And basically it was to start working. You know, you hear about homelessness all the time, right? I mean, you hear about nationally, you hear about it here in California, but the administration wanted to come up with some sort of roadmap and how to address homelessness and addiction through the treatment first, which they've gotten away from the housing first, the federal government has. So that's his office, HUD, and HHS have both taken a lead on something like this, on this specific project. And, you know, I was part of that. You know, Michael has been part of conversations that we've been to at the White House and HHS as well. So this is a culmination of all that information gathering, and a toolkit was presented nationally at that, like a media day.
0: Yeah. We were scheduled to talk to Secretary Turner, but I blew it because they wanted him to come on Friday, and I already booked up the show because I had previous plans. And
2: so he's a good dude, man.
0: Yeah, I wanted to get him on today, and we couldn't get him back. We'll try to get him on later in the week, but I've got a great connection with the Trump administration. It's really, really cool. We've talked with the Secretary of Labor. We've talked to Brooke Rollins, the Secretary of Agriculture.
1: Yeah.
0: Yeah, they've been really, really good to us. They really have.
1: It's been a lot of secretaries here in Central Valley lately. Mm-hmm. But you know, in terms of this treatment first, Ralph, what we've been doing for so long is giving people keys. And I think the latest numbers that show that, you know, people who are in chronic homelessness, about 60 to 70% of them have an addiction issue.
0: Clearly.
1: And so you give them a key first, and all you're doing is subsidizing the drug dealers because they're just using the apartments to run drugs out of.
0: Right.
1: And that's why you got Tent City down there in Los Angeles.
0: Oh, it's ridiculous.
1: And
0: I was just there near my, it's right near my mother's, you know, my mom lives downtown. And Skid Row's right around.

0: corner, and it, you would not think it was the United States, let alone Los Angeles.
1: Yeah.
0: I mean, it looks like a third world country. It truly does.
1: And so this approach that we've taken, and almost $26, $27 billion we've thrown at this, we've got to move to treatment first. Look, we have Prop 36, which is mandatory drug treatment, but there's no funding for it. And if you don't put the mandates and say, hey, look, here's your option. You're going to jail or you are going to treatment. There's no in look, these are the options. You've got to make it. And 36 we have, but it's not funded.
0: How have we gotten away with it from that? Didn't Frank Hoover back in the 20th century start that up with drug giving you one of its two options? And didn't that work for a while?
1: Yeah, 47 worked. We have Prop 47.
0: Yeah.
1: And now it went away. And then 36 replaced 47, but it's not funded. Governor Newsom didn't fund it. I mean, 36 doesn't even have the funding. And when you look at it, the courts could be pushing it more, but you've got to get to the mandatory treatment piece. You've got to get them into a place where you say, you are not going to sit here and do petty theft. You're not going to burn stuff. We're not going to cite and release you. You're either going to treatment or you're going to jail for the year.
0: Yeah.
1: You've got to mandate that and you've got to enforce it.
0: Carlos, you know, why have we not admitted as a country that we are in the middle of a mental health pandemic? I mean, does a weekend go by where we don't see some sort of mental health episode display itself on the national stage?
2: Yeah, but it's also too drug infused, right? So that, I mean, that's where you have Kennedy and also Secretary, both Kennedy and Turner are saying, hey, this is a problem. This is a major problem. We got to deal with it. We're handing out all these, as Michael said, handing out all these keys. Now, here's what they said during that press conference, because I don't want to alienate the housing first people, because with treatment, you also need housing.
0: Right.
2: You need stability. You need that mental health component that you stabilize people, because you have them out there. You see it on the streets, man.
0: Oh, yeah.
2: I don't care if you're in Northwest Bakersfield, downtown Bakersfield, or you're down in L.A., you see it. I mean, you see it. That has to be addressed. And that's where I feel like this administration is really working on that stuff that I've never seen before.
0: Yeah.
2: Quite honestly, it's whether you like the administration or not, and that's what I tell people. I haven't been invited to these kind of things, these work groups, in past administrations. So you got to give them kudos for that.
0: Yeah.
2: At least for trying.
0: Absolutely. Carlos Baldovinos and Michael Bowers are our guests. Where are we right now in terms of homelessness and in terms of the treatment? Is it becoming more available? Are we status quo? Is it getting worse? Where are we?
1: I think we're currently status quo. I think we've got to get people in detox. We've got to get people, we've got to get out of the cite and release piece, Ralph.
0: Yeah.
1: Where people are just released and they can commit 2 and 3 crimes a day and then they're released. If given the option to go to the mission or given the option to go to Open Door or given the option to go to the Cap K, the navigation center, they're not going to choose to do that. Or if they do, they're going to be disruptive because they're coming off of something. And so, you know, one of the biggest pieces is that we have a shortage of providers that can do this work. And I think that with HHS and I think with this toolkit, I think you'll see more funding around. But one of the things that we've got to do is in our next legislative cycle, you know, I heard you talk about a certain assembly person that was pushing a bill, and that's great, but we need bills pushed that are going to give dollars to 36 that are going to mandate people to go into treatment. Not a bunch of the noise. We don't need the keyboard warriors on Facebook who are experts at everything but never done nothing. We need people who understand this, and there is a medical component. Look, Ralph, if I break my arm, I don't go see the physical therapist first, right? I go see the orthopedic surgeon, and then they work me into the physical therapy piece. And so we're doing it backwards. I'm going to put you in physical therapy first, then let you go see the orthopedic surgeon. And we've got to find a way to do warm handoffs. We've got to have wraparound services. But that's why we've got to have an integrated care model that deals with primary care, that deals with behavioral health, and that deals with specialty. That's why we're so happy with BRS. Jeet and Jasleen have joined to help bring down utilization, because you've got this population representing 10%, but using almost 50%. You go to ER, you can't get in. And that's why we're trying to be intentional and in making sure that we give free calcium.

0: hours. If you've been on chronic, uses with drugs, you probably have some comorbidities, and then you probably have done some damage to your heart. We can mitigate those things, and that is called wraparound services, and we've got to push that and we've got to force that, not just give dollars to organizations that are just going to provide housing.
1: Yeah. He's talking about Dr. Jeet Singh, of course, who joins us every other Monday. He'll be with us this Monday, and his wife, Jasleen Dougal, also a local endocrinologist. Are you optimistic, Carlos?
2: I am. I mean, this toolkit, I mean, Michael sent you this. I mean, honestly, this is a really good guide. I mean, you talked about mental health. So this is one of the things that we're recommending is you got to have, mental health stability using validated scales. What are the outcomes? That's the thing that we're looking at. You're seeing in all the different parts of the community, what are the outcomes for these people that are out there in a mental health crisis? How are we measuring the outcomes to get them stable? Is it just to say, okay, we have Prop 1 or we have this conservatorship? What do we actually have for these individuals in the long term to integrate them back into society? How do we measure that? And that's where I believe this toolkit is a best practices, how to get people there.
1: Yeah. Is this going on all over the nation?
2: Yeah, this is a national. This is a rollout. And it happened here in California. They all wanted to come to California.
1: Yeah, that's what I was going to ask.
2: And guess what happened too? Guess we for lunch. You know where everybody wanted to go. You take a big guess.
1: Luigi's.
2: No. In-N-Out Burger. Yeah. Oh my God.
0: That's the East Coast thing. They want In-N-Out Burger. But you know who didn't go to In-N-Out Burger? RFK didn't go to In-N-Out Burger.
2: He did not go, but Secretary Turner and his team, which I was invited to be part of that, they were enjoying that burger, man.
1: But a very overrated burger.
2: I agree.
0: Thank you.
2: I agree. I agree.
0: Absolutely. But one of the things that
1: it's like the French coming over and freaking out on our ranch dressing. Really? Yeah. In-N-Out? It's a good burger, but.
0: But I will say this, Ralph, as we close up here. I saw another keyboard warrior attack Lawrence Gidmore just last week. The Open Door Network said they got $24 million. But people don't understand with that grant funding, it's restricted dollars. Then you have unrestricted dollars. It doesn't mean that they've taken a whole $24 million. And when you look at her budget in terms of what she got with respect to her salary, I mean, she's making the lowest. Look at the L.A., CEO, $1.6 million in 2 years to run the homeless shelter.
1: Yeah.
0: So this is noble work that a lot of people are doing. And more importantly, I think it's indicative to understand that there are many approaches, but we got to get to treatment first. We've got to get to getting folks the mandatory help that they need and not letting people skate through this.
1: Yeah, that's a great spot to end on. Gentlemen, keep up the great work that you're doing. Thank you so much for all that you do. Appreciate you guys coming in and taking the time.
0: Thank you, brother.
1: Michael Bowers, Carlos Valdovinos, trying to make a change in our community. It's an uphill battle, but it's got to start somewhere, and we've got to concede that we have a mental health issue in America. And if we don't deal with it, I don't know what's going to happen. It's certainly not going to change anything. We'll take a quick time out. We'll come back, check the board, see what you all are talking about. Coming up at the bottom of the hour, George Culver will talk about the life and times of the late Tommy John, the left-hander who was the experiment for Dr. Frank Job, which is now probably the most common surgery in all of sports, the Tommy John surgery on your elbow. It started with this man back in the 70s in Inglewood, California, at Sentinella Hospital, where Dr. Ralph Emerson Bailey used to practice as well. Quick timeout. We're coming right back. It's TRBS on a Monday on the aforementioned Dr. Bailey's birthday. Right here on News Talk 96.1 AM 1230. And we're streaming live at currentradio.com.
3: 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And I'm here with my buddy Jeff, and he's got some exciting news to tell you.
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0: want to thank Carlos Valdovinos, Michael Bowers, joining us in just a couple of minutes. Yes, George, we're going to call you. Talk with George Colbert. What do you got on the board?
1: I actually looked into this one as well. Harvey Levin's original show was People's Court.
0: People's Court. Was that Judge Wapner? I think that was Judge Wapner, wasn't it?
1: I have another person here texting in saying it was Judge Wapner.
0: Yeah, so. Yeah. He was the outside guy. He would stand outside, and there'd be a big crowd, and Wapner would make his decision, and Harvey Levin would kind of walk you through and explain what's going to happen. And apparently, he had TV connections. And what does TMZ stand for, by the way?
1: That I have no idea. Television.
0: Media.
1: Media vision.
0: Zones, zebras. I don't know. Z, not V.

0: But it's become the absolute premier entertainment reporter.
1: 30 Mile Zone.
0: 30 Mile Zone
1: for a firm television industry.
0: Really?
1: Yeah, so it just means a 30 Mile Zone. So they cover everything within a 30 Mile Zone of LA.
0: Well, they gotta change their title because now they're in DC. They've got reporters outside the Capitol chasing down, you know, AOC and some of the more controversial folk. But they are the premier entertainment reporters, no question about it. What else you got? One more, and let's get to George in here.
1: Do you think Zach Scrivener lived in the city limits of Tehachapi, so it would fall under the jurisdiction of KCSO, not Tehachapi PD?
0: That's exactly what the sheriff said. You need to go back, and you can do this. You can go back 3-4 months when we spoke with the sheriff about this and watch the entire...
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0: It's a Tuesday, and as those that are viewing on YouTube can see, Judge Teresa Golder is live in studio. How are you, Judge?
1: I'm doing great, Ralph. How are you?
0: I'm outstanding. Thank you. What are we discussing today?
1: Well, first I wanted to tell you about my weekend.
0: Tell us.
1: I thought you'd be very impressed at my
0: share
1: weekend.
0: Share with the audience
1: this
0: your weekend.
1: This was me and my husband's 44th. Wedding anniversary.
0: Congratulations. Happy,
1: thank you.
0: Happy anniversary.
1: We made it to 44. Can you believe that?
0: That's big time.
1: I consider it 45 because we were together for a year before that, but he says it doesn't count. But
0: how did he ask you to be his bride?
1: He got on his knees.
0: No. We need more than that. We need more than that.
1: Where he just looked at me.
0: Did you go
1: and
0: to
1: I
0: dinner?
1: Said yes.
0: Where were you? What was the situation? Had you discussed marriage? Was it surprising?
1: Come on, Teresa, let's go. Well, we were in our last year of law school.
0: Okay.
1: At the end of our last year. Well, actually, yeah. No, wait. When was it? Last year of law school. And we were actually roommates. We were platonic roommates. I swear we were platonic roommates. And then... and then one weekend,
0: wait,
1: I went home to Bakersfield.
0: You shared an apartment?
1: We did. I had a bedroom. He had a bedroom. And

0: We were, I had a boyfriend, he had a girlfriend. And he had lots of girlfriends.
1: And you shared a bathroom?
0: I did. Well, see, I have four brothers, so I'm used to boys' bathrooms not exactly being as hygienic as I would like them to be.
1: And you both see? Now, you see why I ask questions? Because she was just going to say he dropped to a knee.
0: He did.
1: But now we found out that they lived together
0: were
1: dating separate other people.
0: Well,
1: see,
0: so
1: that is, that, you know what we call that in journalism?
0: Hiding the ball?
1: Burying the lead. Yes, exactly. Hiding the ball. That's an incredible story.
0: Oh,
1: we're not even inside the story yet. Oh yeah, everybody knew their husband who was dating other women and
0: he was dating their girlfriends. He dated all these other female law students. He was the editor of the editor of the Law Review, and he was editor of the UCLA Law School newspaper, and he had his own office. Of the law school newspaper.
1: Oh, the law school newspaper.
0: And I think that's how he met all these women.
1: Because
0: he asked good-looking women to write articles for the newspaper.
1: That's what I did when I was the managing editor at the paper at Cal State.
0: Did you really?
1: Oh.
0: Did you date the women that wrote the articles for you?
1: I don't know if I'd call it dating. You know what I would do? I had the...
0: I don't know if I want to know this, Mr. Bailey.
1: Well, we're going to find out anyway. I took away the responsibility. We had a section in the paper where it was at the bottom of the page... And it was five different students that we would take pictures of, and we would have a question of the week.
0: Oh.
1: Our registration fee's too high. And we'd have five pictures and five comments, a paragraph comment from each student. And I took that away from the freshmen, and I did it personally.
0: And you picked the people
1: and
0: that you asked.
1: Suddenly, five beautiful women were appearing in our newspaper every single week.
0: And your viewership increased dramatically, your readership.
1: You doggone Skippy. Why? Who would rather see beautiful women at the bottom of the page or ugly co-eds?
0: Did you ever get any girlfriends out of it?
1: I don't know if I'd call them girlfriends.
0: Oh, what would you call them, Mr. Bailey?
1: So anyway...
0: You're not answering that question. That's burying the lead.
1: I think we all know, Teresa. I was a young man. I was in college.
0: Okay, all right.
1: I don't think we need to go further. But we need to go further in this story. So you are dating somebody. Barry's dating another.
0: Right. I was dating a lawyer in San Francisco who I had been introduced to by a lawyer in Bakersfield. He was his law school. He was a friend of mine. The lawyer in Bakersfield was a friend of mine. And the lawyer in San Francisco was his best friend from law school in San Francisco.
1: Okay.
0: And so he was my boyfriend. I was clerking at the California Supreme Court that semester before, and the judge

0: rarely to hear cases, but that's the mothership. That's the mother court.
1: I did not know that. Live and learn.
0: In fact, he let me sit in his chambers for a whole month when I was a second year law student, when he was traveling for a month, and I got to pretend that I was a California Supreme Court justice.
1: There's a joke there, but I'm not going to touch it.
0: I remember.
1: He let you sit in his,
0: he had this huge desk, and I mean, it was really big. Did I ever tell you this story?
1: She's just teeing it up for me, but I'm not going to touch it.
0: No, and it was like, okay, he's my boss. He's a Supreme Court justice. And it's like, I really wanted to see what was inside his desk drawer.
1: Okay. All right. That's quite enough.
0: I did. You don't want to know what was in there?
1: You're either the most naive woman I've ever met.
2: No, she's doing this on purpose.
1: Are you
2: playing
1: stupid?
2: You have to be doing this on purpose.
0: No,
2: you
0: are did. What? Is that bad? What are you talking
2: about? Oh, you are cracking me up.
1: She's naive,
2: right now,
1: Chris.
2: Terry.
0: Why?
1: She's totally naive.
2: You're cracking me up.
1: Do me a favor.
0: Why does that crack you up, Chris?
1: Do me a favor.
0: What? You don't want to know what was in his desk drawer?
1: Do me a favor.
0: Yes.
1: Tonight, go back and watch this portion of the show with Barry. Please. Please. Okay. Right up until this point, Barry. Then you can go do whatever you want to do. From now on, Barry, you can go. I just wanted you to hear whole. And he had the big thing, and I wanted to get in.
0: I wanted to open the desk
1: drawer.
0: You don't
1: even hear yourself. That's what's so funny.
0: So don't you want to know what was in there?
1: Oh, we all want to know, Terry.
0: Okay, ready? So I look around. I go and I shut the door to make sure that his legal secretary, who sits across the hall, who knows everything that goes on in his office,
1: of course
0: she's
1: did.
0: Not there.
1: Of course she
0: so
1: did.
0: I open the desk drawer. And I look inside, and there's a big, giant bag of stale marshmallows in his desk drawer. And I think they'd been there for like 2 years. He won't mind me saying this now because he's up in heaven now, and he's probably laughing at this. But anyway, that's what was in his desk drawer.
1: Boy,
0: I was disappointed.
1: I was going to say, sir, as we all are, as we all are.
0: Oh, anyway.
1: I thought there was a payoff to that story.
0: So I needed a place to live.
1: Stale marshmallows.
0: Barry needed a place to live. And so he said, hey, I got an extra room. You want to live here? And I said, sure. We were friends because he was also clerking up at the state Supreme Court at the same time for that second semester of law school.
1: Right.
0: It was fabulous. You got to work for a judge. You didn't have to take classes and you didn't have to take final exams. And you got a full semester's worth of law school credit.
1: Okay.
0: What a deal that was.
1: All right. We're not interested in your law firm or your law history.
0: Anyway.
1: So how did he break out of the friend zone?
0: Well, one weekend, maybe 3 day weekend that we had, and I came home to Bakersfield and he stayed there, and then he called me and I kind of missed him and he kind of missed me, and we decided that we missed each other. And after that, it wasn't platonic after that. Anyway,
1: why do I find that icky, Chris? Am I just weird?
0: Is that bad?
1: I
2: don't think it's bad.
0: It was very romantic. I didn't realize that how much
1: I
0: missed him. I
1: can't imagine dating somebody who saw my ex-girlfriends coming and going, and I saw her boyfriend.
0: Well, my boyfriend was up in San Francisco. He never met my boyfriend.
1: Okay.
0: But so
1: okay.
0: As soon as I started As soon as I started getting feelings for Barry, I called up my boyfriend and I broke up with him. And it was very hard.
1: See, you keep leaving out key facts of this story. You made it sound like we just broke up and then Barry asked me to move in.
0: No,
1: you tried to move in with Barry is what you were trying to do.
0: I just needed a roommate. I did.
1: Mm-hmm.
0: I did. Mm-hmm. The year before.
1: And you just happened to call Barry. God, Barry, I need a roommate. I can't find anybody to stay with. I'm just here by my lonesome, myself.
0: So no.
1: Probably
0: no.
1: Even shed
0: I'm gonna
1: a tear
0: say,
1: or two.
0: I'm
1: probably
0: gonna,
1: shed a tear or two.
0: I'm going to say that.
1: Barry, what should I do?
0: I'm going to say that if anyone pursued anybody, he pursued me. That's what I think. You might disagree, but I think that's happened.
1: I think he would disagree. I take that back, Barry. You should watch this whole segment. You should hear this.
0: Anyway, that's how we got together.
1: Okay.
0: As being roommates. We were platonic, though, at first.
1: Well, I think that's how all great loves begin.
0: He was my best friend in law school.
1: I wouldn't know. I've only had two really long relationships, and being long, 3 and 4 years is my record.
0: Ah.
1: But both of those began as friends.
0: Friends. I think that might be the secret to the long-term success.
1: I think so. You've got to like. There are girls that I've dated that I thought I loved, but I did not like. You know what I mean?
0: Okay, that makes me think love and lust are over here and like is over here.
1: Love and lust and comfortability and

0: you know, just you find yourself in a relationship and you don't want to go through the drama of breaking up. And this is why I'm alone at my age, because this is how stupid I am.
1: It's hard to break up.
0: It is. I was horrible at it. I would just cut people off. I don't think I ever really said, I don't want to see you anymore. I would just
1: slowly before ghosting was a term.
0: Yes, slowly but surely. You know, why are you not calling me as often? I don't know. Just can we talk later? And just slowly, yeah.
1: That's painful. That's painful for a female. I mean, I've had that happen to me, and I've also done that to people, and I know it's really hard. Do you feel guilty about it now?
0: No. No, not really. No.
1: If you saw those women again, would you say, I'm really sorry I acted that way?
0: No. No. I do wish I
1: had
0: like
1: no
0: six.
1: There is no hope for you, Mr. Bailey.
0: No. I will say this. I had six girls that I was serious about, and I wished that I had been a better boyfriend, because I let some really good women go. I really did. Now, a couple of things were out of my control. One of the girls that I dated for 3 years, her family stepped in and said that she had to go back to her husband until the kids graduated.
1: That's a tough one.
0: They did like an intervention, the grandparents and the parents.
1: Wow.
0: And she dumped me. It was right when I started working here. It was 13 years ago.
1: Wow. That must have really hurt.
0: Oh,
1: that would be
0: you have
1: very
0: no idea.
1: Tough.
0: You have no idea.
1: And she wouldn't stand up to her family.
0: Nope. Wouldn't do it.
1: Wow.
0: Yeah. Bad.
1: Have you guys seen each other since then?
0: No, we talked for a little while. We stayed in contact for a little while, and then we lost contact. But
1: that's too bad. Yeah. That's a shame. You think that's like the hardest one?
0: We've talked about this before. You know what the hardest one is, and I'm not going to bring up her name because her family's still here.
1: That's right. The one that I know.
0: Yes, Miss Adams was the most difficult.
1: Beautiful,
0: because
1: I
0: screwed that up. Mm. I absolutely screwed that up. I had a perfect woman, and I screwed it up. Wow. Refused to ask her to marry. I should have asked her to marry me when she flew back with me from burying my father, and I couldn't pull the trigger.
1: How old were you?
0: At the time, I was 36.
1: Oh, so you were mature.
0: I was a definite marriage age. I had sowed enough oats. I should have married that woman.
1: Wow.
0: It's the biggest. That and Morehouse College are greatest mistakes in life.
1: I believe it is never too late for love. I really do. It's never too late.
0: Well, you have lost your mind. It is way too late for me.
1: No, it's not.
0: It is way too late,
1: Ralph.
0: Trust
1: me. No, it's not.
0: Trust me on this. I just turned 64.
1: So? Big deal. You're a spring chicken. You're a young'un.
0: I like my life. I like where I'm at.
1: Okay.
0: I do.
1: I get that.
0: Yeah. So what are we doing for our 44th anniversary?
1: Well, what did we do?
0: It's passed?
1: It was on August 16th, but we had fun.
0: Day that Elvis died.
1: Really?
0: Yes.
1: I didn't know that.
0: Yes.
1: Wow.
0: August 16th, the day for my dad's birthday.
1: Oh, wow.
0: It rained in L.A. that day.
1: On Elvis's birthday?
0: No, 77. It rained in L.A. out of nowhere.
1: Gosh.
0: Isn't that crazy? In the middle of summer. I'll never forget.
1: God crying for the great one passed, huh? Sorta. If you're an Elvis fan, we went to LA and we stayed at this wonderful hotel that we really like to stay on special occasions.
0: Which is
1: the Hotel Bel Air.
0: Ooh, nice!
1: And that,
0: I love the Hotel
1: Bel Air. To me, that's like what heaven looks like when you get.
0: Oh, that's a beautiful hotel. I've been to two bar mitzvahs.
1: Ooh,
0: at that hotel.
1: I bet that was
0: I was 13 years old. Jim Stein and Annie. I can't remember Annie's last name.
1: I think they have a lot of events there.
0: Yeah, Jim Stein had his thing there.
1: It's fun.
0: I remember because I had to sit there for an hour and a half waiting for my parents to pick me up.
1: Oh, my goodness.
0: It was miserable. Because it was such a beautiful hotel. I was 13 years old.
1: And you can't really do anything.
0: Yeah, and they were like, kid, get out of the way.
1: The swimming pool is really fun there.
0: I'm waiting for my parents. You know, it was horrible.
1: Well, they have, last time I was there, my daughter and I, we went into the bar. Daughter came with us. We were there for a family event, and that was someplace else, but we were staying there. And so we decided, you know, let's go have a drink. This is me and my adult daughter. So we go into the corner bar, and we saw John Legend and Christy Teigen. That was little celebrity sighting there in the bar.
0: Isn't that the place where they have the swans?
1: I didn't see swans walking around, but they have beautiful grounds. The swimming pool is great. It's just like a really classic old wonderful hotel. It's pink.
0: I love Bel Air. Bel Air is one of the most underrated areas of LA.
1: It's very
0: behind the gates of Bel Air.
1: It's hard to find them. We got lost almost every time we were looking for it, though, because all those roads curve around.
0: Yeah.
1: But we went to we went there on Thursday. We went to the Dodger game against.
0: Oh, nice.
1: They lost in the ninth

0: inning they lost. It was the Milwaukee.
1: Edwin Diaz must have been pitching.
0: You know, I don't remember the name of the pitcher, but I just remember being really disappointed because it was 4-2, and then all of a sudden it was 5-4.
1: Yeah, that was the night. You stayed the whole game then.
0: We stayed the whole game. All these people.
1: Because we lost it in the top of the night.
0: We did.
1: Edwin Diaz gave up 3 runs in the top of the night. By the way, Big Dog just texted me. They sent him to IL. They put him on the IL. Diaz.
0: Is that good?
1: No, that's bad. Okay. He's not on the team, basically, which is good.
0: Well, that's what I mean. Is that good for the
1: him.
0: Team?
1: It's good for the team. Well, it's bad for him.
0: I don't understand why they keep losing. But anyway, I'm sure you have lots of theories about that.
1: Him is primarily one of the reasons.
0: And then, let's see, what did we do on Saturday? We went to, I can't remember what we did. What did we do on Saturday? Saturday night we went to the comedy store.
1: Yeah.
0: Have you ever been there on Sunset Boulevard?
1: Oh, yeah.
0: That was so much fun. Yeah. I had a great time.
1: Any famous comics?
0: No, because we went to this thing called New Material. And New Material, it's like the part, it's only an hour and a half long, and it's where they show up with their new material. Right. I think it was New Comedians with New Material.
1: Yeah. Where'd you go to dinner?
0: We had dinner there. We just kind of ate
1: at the
0: club.
1: Yeah.
0: And we also went to Pasadena. We went to go see his office. They opened up an office in Pasadena, so we went to check out the office. That was really fun.
1: I love Pasadena.
0: It's pretty. But
1: Pasadena, especially.
0: When we were outside of the comedy club on the other side, we were parking, and I tripped and fell, and I hurt my ankle. And see that lovely little thing on my ankle there?
1: Wow.
0: And so he had to push me around in a wheelchair around the hotel for a day and a half. Pretty
1: can't
0: exciting.
1: Can't have that third glass of Chablis.
0: didn't have anything to drink.
1: That's your story.
0: But I'm okay now. And then what did we do? We went to the comedy club. Then the next day we just hung out at the hotel because I had to have my foot up. And then the next day we went to the Getty Museum. I'd never been to the Getty before.
1: You've never been to the Getty Museum?
0: No. And I've probably driven past it, I'm thinking, at least a couple hundred times.
1: Wow.
0: And always said, I really want to go to the Getty Museum. It's fantastic.
1: It is.
0: It's beautiful.
1: That was one of our senior projects.
0: The Getty Museum?
1: Mm-hmm.
0: Going there?
1: Mm-hmm.
0: Wow. Yeah. What part did you like the most, Mr. Bailey?
1: Oh, I vaguely remember it. I didn't appreciate it. I was a knucklehead kid who didn't really want to even go. And that was like in awe.
0: Did you know it's free to go to the Getty Museum? It doesn't cost a thing except you have to pay $25 for parking.
1: I was going to say we had to pay as a group. We had to pay. It was our whole senior class.
0: Wow.
1: And I thought we raised the money. I thought.
0: Well, the guys that worked there, we were talking to the waiter and the busboy and all that. And they were saying how great it is to work there because it's owned and operated by the Getty Trust. And during the pandemic and other times when people haven't been able to work there, they paid their full salaries, like for the full 2 years, no questions asked. Yeah. And then apparently they're going to close in March for another year. And the Getty Trust has said, we are going to continue to pay your salaries during the time that we're closed because they're making some changes to it, getting ready for the LA Olympics.
1: Ooh, that's right.
0: So that's what's going on down there. Yeah. So that was our weekend. It was really fun.
1: Well, that sounds like a great time.
0: Thank you.
1: Happy anniversary.
0: Thank you very
1: much. All right, what are we talking about?
0: Well, I thought
1: we got about 6 minutes.
0: Oh, geez. Okay. I thought we could talk about Luigi Mangione because I did hear you talk about Luigi Mangione and Double Jeopardy and how awful all of that is.
1: Right.
0: And then the Rafael Estrada case, I didn't hear you on the radio talking about. That's the guy who they had the hung jury.
1: Cut his wife's throat, and the jury couldn't determine on first or second degree murder.
0: Right, and so it's going into the insanity phase now on the other charges.
1: Now, explain that to me. How did they have a trial? How did they find him guilty for felony child and spousal abuse? And then after the fact, they're having a separate hearing on whether he's sane or not?
0: Well,
1: why did that not come before all of these trials?
0: That's just the way it works. That's how it happens. You got to see what you get convicted of. And he's on this one. That's the way it works in California. It's done in two separate parts. And so the separate part, of course, is the insanity phase.
1: So what if they come back and they say he's insane?
0: If they say he's insane, then he immediately gets a commitment to a mental facility. And he won't be in prison. He'll be imprisoned inside of a mental hospital.
1: Would he still have to face the murder charge?
0: Well, the murder charges were because there was a hung jury. The Judge Dolchich declared a mistrial on the two counts, the first and the second. And because it was a mistrial, the prosecution has the opportunity to refile it.
1: Of course, Perry. So, we assume, we know
0: if
1: they're going to refile. It's not like they're going to let him walk.
0: If they refile it.
1: If?
0: Well, I hope they do refile it, but I don't know
1: if
0: they're going to. Hopefully they will.
1: There's no chance of that.

0: not refiling, Terry?
1: I never predict anything like that. You never really know.
0: You really think they would not refile murder charges on this guy and let him walk slitting his wife's throat in front of his child?
1: Why haven't they done it already?
0: That's a great question.
1: I would have walked down to the counter and filed it right then and there.
0: I think there's chaos. I know you're never going to say this because you're a fan of Cynthia Zimmer, but I think there's absolute chaos going on in Truxton.
1: You have more intel than I do.
0: Exactly. I'm not saying that because I just made it up. I've got people texting me and calling me and telling me these things.
1: Yeah. Well, the other charges that he was convicted of was, felony spousal abuse and multiple child abuse charges. And those are both felonies and misdemeanors. And so that's what he's in the insanity phase on, is that part of it. But I don't know if it restarts the clock and they have to redo it again on the murder charges if they refile and get a conviction. But that's what they're on right now. And so the jury's in California, typically, the jury's the one that decides on the insanity, unless the defendant waives a jury and then it goes to a judge. But in this case, it's going to a jury. What's going on there.
0: You're right. I want to apologize. You're right. Knowing what's going on downtown, they might just let him walk on the murder charge.
1: I hope not.
0: I hope not either. But I also hope that they wouldn't give Kevin Mays such a sweetheart deal. I also hope that they wouldn't have given the kid that killed the grandmother high on marijuana a sweetheart deal. But that's all Monty Hall has been doing these days. So I wouldn't be surprised if this guy walks on the murder charge.
1: Well, really, Luigi Mangione is a very interesting case. That's the person who was who shot the insurance executive.
0: Brian Thompson.
1: Yes. And he pled guilty in federal court to two stalking charges. That's what they got him on in federal court. And he's also facing two second-degree murder charges in state court, in New York state court. And the issue with that one is, even though that plea, that federal court plea, was a non-negotiated plea, which means the government had nothing to do with it. The prosecutors didn't, but they're going to ask for a life sentence for him. They say they are. And that's going to be subject to the federal sentencing guidelines.
0: Well, then who cut the deal?
1: He just came in and said, I want to plead guilty. That's how it worked. And it was very smart of his lawyers to do that, I think, because he's facing two parallel proceedings, meaning he's got the state court criminal charges against him, and he had the federal court criminal charges against him. And under New York law, very interesting, under their statute, you know, it's a broader, more protective statute protecting a defendant against double jeopardy than the federal constitution is under the Fifth Amendment. In federal court land, you can be prosecuted, let's say, for robbery in federal court, and you can also be prosecuted for robbery in state court. And because they are two separate sovereigns, meaning they're almost treated like two separate nations, they're considered two separate offenses, and that's why it's not double jeopardy under federal law.
0: So why is this the exception? We're running out of time.
1: Because under New York's law, it's very different, and New York doesn't say, it's not this dual sovereignty thing. New York law says if it arises from the same set of circumstances and is essentially the same crime and is essentially the same elements, then it's double jeopardy.
0: And he pleaded guilty because if it had been adjudicated by the state initially ahead of federal, he definitely faced life in prison.
1: Yes.
0: With the federal charges, he could get 20 to 30 years and be my age and be out on the streets.
1: Yes, he'll
0: Is
1: probably
0: that accurate?
1: I looked at the sentencing guidelines on federal, and it looks like he's probably going to get somewhere like 24, 25 to 30 years.
0: But on the state side, he would have got life.
1: Yes. Yes.
0: And there's still a chance on the federal side he could get life.
1: Yes, because the prosecution's going to have to prove a couple of exceptions in order to say that double jeopardy under New York law doesn't apply. I think it's a little iffy if those exceptions actually apply here. So he's probably going to be protected by New York's statutory black letter law double jeopardy statute.
0: So what's going to happen? We're about a minute left.
1: I think he's going to end up going to federal prison for a very long time, and I think his case is going to end up being dismissed in state court because of the state double jeopardy.
0: Which is a travesty on a certain level, because federal time is much easier than state time, correct?
1: Well, it depends on where they're sent. Well, there's some pretty tough federal prisons.
0: But just generally speaking, federal prisons are easier than state prison. I mean, he could end up where Diddy is, right? If he went statewide.
1: He could. I think generally that what you're saying probably is true, but there are some pretty awful federal prisons where I don't think anybody would want to spend 30 minutes in.

0: domestic supply chain. Cleveland-Cliffs plans to upgrade its blast furnace, generate electricity from mill gases, and recycle industrial byproducts. Supporters call it a step toward restoring U.S. manufacturing and reducing dependence on foreign suppliers, while acknowledging taxpayers shouldn't have to subsidize the industry forever. Richard Boyd reporting.
1: The Trump administration tightening rules on who can receive taxpayer-funded tax credits. The rules clarify that credits such as the Earned Income Tax Credit and Child Tax Credit are federal public benefits reserved for U.S. citizens, nationals, and qualified aliens. Treasury Secretary Scott Bessent said the days of illegal aliens collecting taxpayer-funded benefits are over. More on these stories at townhall.gov.
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6: 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Coming up by the hour, we've got more information on the death of Hayden Panettiere. Her mother, her estranged mother, is speaking out and, not to anyone's surprise, putting much of the blame on her daughter's death on that knucklehead boyfriend of hers, Brian Nickerson. We've got a couple of bites from Hayden Panettiere where you can hear the pain in her voice. One of the interviews was done just 4 months ago, and you can hear her absolutely just in pain. I don't know how else to put it. And there's another bite where she talks about her birth into addiction and how opioids was her drug of choice, which is just destroying this generation. It really, really is. It's really, really sad. And then coming up at the 5, we'll talk about the Lakers sale. I'll try to explain what Jeannie Buss is trying to hold on to and what her legal rights are, if there are any. And we'll talk about the Dodgers. They put Edwin Diaz on the IL after a humiliating night where they were up 11-2, and they just tried to get him some work, try to get him some confidence, and he got rocked as if they had brought it. You know how they bring in an outfielder like Miggy or somebody to pitch in a rout? That's what it looked like in the ninth inning. I mean, he just couldn't get any. Even the outs that he was getting out were loud outs, you know, bang, right at Andy Páez. But we'll talk about that. But it is a Tuesday.

0: Howard Marcus, how are you, Howard?
1: Howdy. Enjoying the non-hot weather.
0: Yeah, what's the degrees up there?
1: 75 or so, about 78, baby.
0: Wow.
1: Yeah.
0: That is a drastic difference.
1: Well, I'm not on the valley floor. Isabel on the floor is like supposed to be like 92, but I'm 3,700 feet up and right on a creek.
0: Right.
1: It runs 24/7 with the breeze, so it helps a lot.
0: Yeah. Is there water in the creek?
1: Oh, yeah, 24/7. We've been tracking it now. It's run all year round.
0: Yeah?
1: Yeah, the pool's there. We're high enough up. There's almost like a glacial. The rocks are so big, there's pools like 20 feet across. You'd actually swim in if you wanted to.
0: Why is there no water in the river?
1: It's just a different flow. Remember, that's based on release from the dam. Because this is going, the creek that I'm on, Shirley Creek, was right into Lake Isabella.
0: Yeah.
1: So the feed in Isabella may be low. I mean, this creek is a creek. It's not a river. But it's enough that, you know, when it's raining, it's really pretty impressive. And when normally it's, you know, it's decent enough you don't want to go try and slip slide down or you get hurt. But it's just a difference of where the water's coming out and how they look. Remember, they regulate the flow out of Isabella.
0: Right, true.
1: And they're, you know, they've got some judicial rulings on how long they had to keep the Kern River flowing through Bakersfield. But I think they just terminated that, last month?
0: Yeah, they did.

0: Yeah, they did. Yeah.
1: It'd be nice if it was year round, but it was just too hot. You know.
0: Yep.
1: You know, and the way we use water in Bakersfield is astounding. I have a friend who runs all the water operations for Vaughn, and the amount of water that people waste is astounding.
0: Yeah, it is. My apartment complex is one of the biggest offenders.
1: Oh yeah.
0: The way we run our sprinklers in the middle of the day and just
1: it's dumb. And you really don't need lawns. I mean, honestly, we should be going to zero scapes everywhere. We're in what's called a Mediterranean climate, basically the same as say Italy, lower Italy. And we're trying to grow it like we're in a tropical jungle, and it just isn't the way it should be.
0: Yeah.
1: You know, we got the ornamental lawn thing from the 50s. And, you know, my dad had one. Everybody has one. You spend more time mowing and taking care of it, and you don't do anything with your front lawn.
0: That's how we first made money when we were kids, mowing the lawn.
1: Yeah, I mowed lawns. Yeah, I mowed lawns. Yes,
0: mowing the lawn. And my first lawn mower did not have an engine.
1: Oh, you had a push mower.
0: So oh, yes, I did. Yes, yeah, I did. Horrible. Oh, it was just a disaster.
1: Yeah, it was a disaster. It's a workout, though. Yeah, but you won't enjoy it.
0: Well, that's what was...
1: The water usage. Kern County's water usage is insane.
0: That was what was unique about the non-motorized lawnmower. It made you want to mow the lawnmower because the taller the grass got, the harder it was.
1: Oh, yeah.
0: So you wanted...
1: I actually had one in my yard in Rosedale. I thought, I'll try this for a workout. Oh, my God, it was a workout.
0: Oh, it was a pain in the ass.
1: Yeah, you had to mow like 2-3 times a week. Otherwise, you'd have to get to like 3-4 inches deep, and it was a little struggle.
0: And then it was almost impossible. Yeah.
1: Oh, yeah.
0: Ugh, God, I hate those days.
1: Yeah, not fun.
0: What do you want to talk about, Howard?
1: Hey, you know what? I was thinking about this earlier. You could almost pick a subject. We are in a 24/7 endless news cycle since probably CNN was founded. And it's constant news of all sorts coming at you. And you could pick any subject at any time, leisure, sports, or whatever, and there's something breaking every day, all day long. And I think we've become news junkies or overexposed to it to the point where every story is the newest story. Every story is, they breathlessly announce it's the biggest story. And it's amazing how much there's no news are out there. And it's hard to take it all in, really, in some ways.
0: I believe.
1: Pick one anytime. I follow all of it, so.
0: I think the president is starting to lose it, Howard.
1: The only problem I have with Trump, and I've had this continuously, is I don't think that there's anybody in the White House that could control his outbursts, we'll put it politely. And I think part of that is that he is a New Yorker at heart, and that's kind of the psyche of those in New York. They're pretty brash and in your face. I don't think he's senile. I don't think he has dementia. He's always been this way, speaking his mind. But I think there's a problem when no one could tell him what to do, whether it's family or friends or whatever. And I think it's not that he's wrong. It's just that the media is shaping public perception and overblowing everything he says. Half the time he's trolling people when he says stuff, or he's saying it for reaction, and he gets it. He gets the reaction that he wants. It's kind of fun to watch if you know he's doing it for reaction, but I think the problem is when you have middle-of-the-road voters and those that are independents, I think that to a certain extent it's off-putting for them.
0: Well, no, the problem is when you're the leader of the free world and the president of the United States, everything that comes out of your pie hole is news, and everybody on the planet is paying attention, and you got to play it straight. And you can't say things like, we're going to make the Strait of Hormuz our property. You can't say things like, we're going to cut off our relations with South Korea and chum up and compliment Kim Jong-un. You can't say that we're going to bomb our allies and bomb Oman, who's been significant in being a liaison between the two. And Ken, what's the other crazy thing that I mentioned yesterday, Chris?
1: Yeah,
0: do you remember?
1: I just read the article on Oman about 5 minutes ago.
0: Yeah. I mean, it's insane, Howard. The what? Oh, the sailors. The sailors. Where they set a record for being on an aircraft carrier. They're calling home and saying they're eating raw chicken. They've got horrible bathroom conditions. They've got kids that want to jump off the damn ship. And he's saying they haven't been out there long enough.
1: Well, if you compare that to, say, World War II, you were in World War II. If you got drafted in, say, 41 or 42, it was called for the duration. That's a different subject, but you were in for the duration. You were in until 45. You didn't rotate out. You didn't points. What people thought about rotating out of points, that was a Vietnam thing when we started to go do this idea of you only in country for so long. And the idea that if you can't do a deployment in wartime until you're not needed, that's part of the service that you have, because the other 99% of the time of your career, you're not in a combat zone.
0: So what, are you on the Hegseth team or just saying, screw these kids, suck it up,
1: no,
0: get over
1: I
0: yourselves?
1: I think that's a different generational approach and expectations of wartime service.
0: Howard, they were on this ship for almost 220 consecutive days. No one has ever been on an aircraft carrier that long.
1: Well,
0: no one.
1: It's a floating city, though, but it's completely self-sufficient. But wait, Ralph, compare this to somebody who had a

0: minimum tour of duty in Vietnam was 18 months, right? So you're looking at the same time frame, if not more. Or in World War II, you came and drafted in 42, you came out in 45, 3 years.
1: So, Howard, are you really on the side? You're telling me that the president of the United States, the commander-in-chief, shouldn't be compassionate or empathetic when he hears wives and family members saying that these kids are complaining about the conditions and what's going on?
0: Well, again, I watched the interview with one kid who was complaining because he was getting corn dogs and hot dogs. And if you saw some of the people that were commenting that actually served Afghanistan and Iraq and everything, they're saying, look, I was on MREs for 6 months, didn't have a shower for 6 months. I was in a combat zone, in actual combat, not on a ship out in the ocean where I wasn't facing bullets and people trying to kill me. So it's a different perspective.
1: I can't believe
0: you. Well, listen to me. I think that's a different perspective in what we expect from our military than what we were willing to expect 30, 40, 50 years ago. Ask a Vietnam vet what they went through. And ask them
1: you can't compare eras, Howard.
0: Well,
1: you should know that. What are we going through now in the United States? A mental health pandemic.
0: Well,
1: now, I don't know who...
0: We allow kids to have cell phones everywhere, call mommy when there's a problem, helicopter parents...
1: Well, we can examine why it exists, Howard, but it exists.
0: The military, there's certain expectations. And one of them is that you don't get to... You do your duty... If you don't like it, you can. When your tour duty's up,
1: wow.
0: These people aren't lifers. Just listen, they're not lifers.
1: I'm shocked.
0: It's usually a 2-year enlistment. If they don't like it, then they don't re-up. And we have people who've made 20-year careers. I have friends that are. Most of my friends in my age group are all vets.
1: I have a lot of veteran friends, and that's why I am totally blown away. I didn't think this was going to be a contentious issue today because of the five veterans. Let me finish, Howard. Please. Of the five veterans that I spoke to, they were all empathetic to these kids and all empathetic and couldn't understand how the commander-in-chief could say something like, they haven't been out there long enough.
0: My friends were the opposite, but they were actually, one of them was a forward artillery observer. I've known him for 30 years. He's deaf as a result. Actually had to personally execute some Viet Cong. It was a long story. And the other one was in what's called a PBR, which is, if you know anything about the Riverine Patrol, was an extremely dangerous job. And in other words, real combat, not logistics, not rear area, serve a distinction, and they have a completely different view. So it depends on what they were as a vet, and it's just a matter of perspective. And no, I do expect the military to be harder, and people have different and higher expectations of our troops because that's what they're getting paid for, that's the career, that's the sacrifice they choose to make.
1: Wow.
0: They don't get video games, they don't get Twinkies, and I'm not being unsympathetic, but I'm just saying that obviously as a result they're going to rotate the ship out of there because of the complaints, because it is a PR issue. Whether it's real or not, it's a PR issue. And so the problem is you have people that are jumping on every excuse to naysay what's going on with Iran, and this is just another on the list. And my personal feeling is that if you sign up for it, be thankful you're not a grunt in Afghanistan in a mountaintop being shot at, or in Iraq or somewhere really horrible in actual shooting combat, that you're on a ship and you're bitching about the food, because that's what the complaints are.
1: No, come on, Howard.
0: What are they complaining about?
1: What have you read? They've talked about bathroom conditions, sleeping conditions. They're much more, and eating raw chicken is kind of a big deal, because you know what, Howard? It'll kill you. Salmonella will kill you.
0: They're not digging latrines outside. They're not in porta potties. They're on toilets on a ship, which is an aircraft carrier is humongous. For example, even the combat ships, the one we're talking about, is a huge ship. And the deployments on that ship are normally, if you look at people that are in the Navy, and I have friends that are, my wife has friends, there's children aren't currently in the Navy. A normal deployment is an extended period of time. They're at sea. And it's a different issue. The Navy has a different expectation of what your service is than, say, the military in a combat zone. I'm not being unsympathetic. I'm just saying the complaints that I saw on TV, on the interviews, the guy complained about getting corn dogs and hot dogs, Ralph. That was his complaint.
1: Okay, all right.
0: I mean, I'm sorry, we can agree or disagree, but my feeling is...
1: Because my heart goes out to our military men, when they complain about something, I think they should be heard. Did you read the reports of guys wanting to jump off the ship?
0: One sailor.
1: That escaped you?
0: One sailor. No, I read it, but he didn't do it, by the way. And look... We have 2 million men in military. All it takes, mental illness is every aspect of our society.
1: That's why you can't compare eras.
0: No, they had mental illness back then. Look at the

0: what they call, used to call shell shock, we now call PTSD. That's been from every war ever.
1: I understand that, Howard. Do you really think
0: courage?
1: Do you really think that mental health is not as worse as it's been ever right now?
0: No, I don't. I think it's better now because we're treating it and recognizing it. Imagine somebody, it's a different concept.
1: You think mental health in the year 2026 is better than it's been in the past? Really?
0: Right. Yeah. Oh, yes, of course.
1: Wow.
0: I'll tell you why.
1: You are shocking the hell out of me today.
0: Do we have generals go around slapping soldiers for shell shock, like Patton?
1: No, but we got children shooting up schools. We've never had that before. We've got Karens acting crazy on airplanes.
0: Because we allow it as a culture. Because, as you said, when you said the breakdown of the family under Johnson, that's a societal decline in standards and culture. That's an overall picture. That's not mental health. That's poor behavior, bad morals and manners. That's a completely different issue. People who are acting out of the plane isn't because they're mentally ill. It's because we've allowed the behavior.
1: No, these people are mentally ill.
0: That's why we have an open joke about Spirit Airlines, for example, right? That's why some of these cruise ships have turned into these free-for-alls, because they allow it.
1: No, there's a difference between fights. There's a difference between fights and people going crazy on a plane and kicking and screaming all the way to the police station. You're mixing apples and oranges.
0: My wife watches like live PD and all that. We've always had some of these issues. The problem is we allow the problem to get to that level. You know, look, we had an issue here recently. Could you imagine what your father would do? I know what my father would do is if he found me with a group of 20 kids driving on 19th and tried to run into you with a bike, I wouldn't even occur to me to do that because I know what my dad would do. Well, those kids that are doing it, the dad may not even be in the household. They may not have ever been disciplined. You had a guy try to run you down a bike. He wasn't mentally ill. He was acting out. There's a difference.
1: Oh, absolutely. And I almost knocked him in the next week.
0: Right. Well, there's a societal, you know this, there's a societal decline. There's an increase in single families, regardless of color, by the way. There's an increase in the societal decline. We emulate thug culture at all races and kinds, that we allow manners to go by the wayside. And that has to do with mental health. That's a separate issue. And it is an issue.
1: Then what about homelessness?
0: Well, you realize that they had a study in Bakersfield that all the problems we're having here are a total of 100 individuals. That's what the police of BPD has estimated. And the problem is we don't have institutions for them. The answer for that is the first time you pick them up, 30 days in jail. Santa Ana, I just read a report. It was either Anaheim or Santa Ana. Their mayor just did a new program. They scooped the person up. They say, we're going to throw you in jail or you go into a treatment program, one or the other. And a third of them went into treatment and got them off the streets. The ones that didn't went to jail. There's a difference in societal attitude. We don't do that here. You can fix homelessness. You don't need to spend $10 million or some god-awful amount for what? Like what New York did with no decrease in homelessness, or what the state has squandered? You know, we're letting a minuscule part of the population degrade our entire culture and way of life because we have let them do it. You know, if you and I tried to take a bathroom break in the middle of the street 30 years ago, we'd be in jail. There'd be no A fans or butts. We wouldn't have somebody making an excuse for our behavior. Right?
1: True.
0: Well, that's a change in society overall, and it's not for the better. Today's society, we have medical advances, we have scientific advances, all at the expense of culture. We have a more coarse culture now than we've ever had, and we're paying the price for allowing it to get to this level. That's a completely different subject, though.
1: Yeah.
0: And it's unfortunate, because you and I have to live with the consequences. We live in an urban area, we live in a state of California that allows it to happen, that people, even our local leaders, seem unwilling to really take the harsh measures needed. And as a result, you and I and every businessman downtown pays the price.
1: True that.
0: You know, it's sad. It really is. You know, the military is a different issue. If you think about it, you think about the PTSD that they had back then. There wasn't even knowledge of PTSD. They made it shell shock was a derogatory term. They considered you, rather than acknowledging you needed treatment, they treated you like you were worse than that. And now at least we're acknowledging it. We have treatment for vets. I have friends that are going through therapy. My friend I told you about goes to counseling because he still has flashbacks to Vietnam because of the horrible things that he saw and had to do. He told me one of the stories. It was horrible. By the way, thank you. He went on the last life flight. I finally talked to him in about a few years.
1: Yeah.
0: And he had a good experience. He didn't want to go. He didn't want to relive the memories. That's why. He didn't want to bring it back. But the reality is that we now, you know this, Ralph, we now acknowledge that there is PTSD. That term wasn't even around 20 years ago.
1: Right.
0: Whether the problem is better or worse, the difference is now we are acknowledging it and trying to treat it where they didn't do it before. We either institutionalize these poor guys or they just tucked it down like my dad did.

0: through ever, my entire life. It was a forbidden subject.
1: Yeah.
0: He just bottled it up to his probably to his ill fortune.
1: Yeah.
0: Very sad.
1: I don't even know how to.
0: Off in some ways.
1: Yeah, I don't even know how to argue with it. I just I never you caught me off guard. Normal. I thought you were going to be on the total opposite side on both those issues, but.
0: Well, sometimes we disagree, but it's okay.
1: All right. Say hi to Mary for us. Have a great week. We'll talk to you next Tuesday.
0: All right, guys.
1: Howard Marcus, everybody. Quick time out. Not a lot of time before we get to the bottom of the hour. We'll check the board, see what you all are talking about. There are a couple of statements in the chat room. I'll check that as well. In the meantime, you're listening to The Ralph Bailey Show on News Talk 96.1 at AM 1230. 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

0: Jesse Luther Campbell was. He's running for Congress down in Florida in the primary today. JD texted me a title, and I can't even say the title.
1: Yep. Because trust me, that's the song. That's the first song I think of when I think of
0: that's
1: Two
0: exactly.
1: Life,
0: that's the song that made Luther Campbell.
1: We want some cookies.
0: I can't even say the title. That's how nasty he
1: was. Thank you, D-Boy, for the edited version, but unfortunately, I can't find that on YouTube.
0: Oh, we can't find the edited version?
1: No, there's no edited version on YouTube.
0: Because how can you edit that?
1: Can't. There's no way to.
0: I can't even say the title, let alone lyrics. I mean, I guess we could, but.
1: No, we can't.
0: It would be so out of taste.
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0: Coming up at the top of the hour, we'll talk about the Tupac Shakur trial. That got underway today. You'll hear from the prosecution and the defense. But in the meantime, before we get to our guests, let me play a small bio. I should have told George we're going to do this. Hang on, George. We're going to get to it in just a second. But this is a short bio that I found on the late Tommy John.
1: Oops, they dropped him on a good sinker. That's the first strikeout by Tommy John. That ends the inning.
2: From his nearly 300 career wins over 26 big league seasons to the mere sound of his name decades after he threw his last pitch, few figures had a more significant impact on the game of baseball over the past half century than Tommy John.
3: Him out on a dandy pitch and snapped off down and inside to end the inning.
2: Tommy John began his major league career with the Cleveland Indians in 1963, before being traded to the White Sox before the 65 season. He spent 7 years in Chicago and made an all-star team before getting dealt to the Dodgers in 1971. After two solid years in LA, Tommy John carried a 13-3 record

0: into a game against Montreal in 1974. The lefty felt a pain in his elbow as he tried to rush a pitch. The end result was a torn ligament in his pitching arm. In that era, it would have been the end of most pitchers' careers. However, a revolutionary new procedure was ready to be tested. In September of 1974, Dr. Frank Job performed an ulnar collateral ligament replacement surgery on the Dodger lefty, essentially replacing the damaged ligament with another from the body. The inventive method, which came to be known across the entire sporting world simply as Tommy John surgery, was a success. After taking the 1975 season off to recover, John was back in the Dodgers' starting rotation in 1976. The following 2 years, the Southpaw was at the top of his game. He finished second to Steve Carlton for the Cy Young in 1977 and was an All-Star in 1978. He also helped guide the Dodgers to back-to-back pennants those years and pitched well in both postseasons, including a complete game victory over the Phillies in Game 4 of the 1977 NLCS.
1: Tommy John going the distance, a brilliant job by Tommy John.
0: And a shutout in Game 2 of the 1978 NLCS.
2: Rick Monday coming in, waiting, he takes it, and the Dodgers have won Game 2.
0: After 1978, Tommy John signed with the Yankees as a free agent and found the same success that he had had on the West Coast. The Bionic Man, as he was now dubbed, went to back-to-back All-Star games in his first 2 years with the Bombers and also finished second and fourth in the Cy Young voting in those respective years. From 1977 through 1980, Tommy John finished with 20 wins three times, was elected to three All-Star teams, and finished no lower than eighth in Cy Young voting.
3: I came back, I won more games after the surgery than before, never missed a start because of a sore elbow.
0: John pitched nine more seasons for the Yankees, Angels, and Athletics, including 100.

0: Is true, and joining us is a longtime friend and overall good egg and former Dodger, George Culver. George, let's begin with the sulfur, as my grandfather used to say, and then we'll get to the molasses. How in the world is a man with 91 complete games and 288 victories, 12 short of what used to be the automatic ticket, how is he not in the Hall of Fame?
1: Well, Ralph, I tell you, it's some of the I've lost all confidence in voting for
0: absolutely
1: Hall of Fame. You know, Maury Wills should be in there too.
0: Yep.
1: I mean, not the same stuff. Maury, same thing. Had a great career. Jim Cott won 283 games, and he didn't do anything more than Tommy John did, except he won several Gold Glove awards. Well, I think that's not. I hope that's not what they evaluate.
0: Yeah.
1: Oh, Fame Greeners for, but anyway,
0: and he's a pretty good
1: guy, but
0: he's a pretty good hitter too.
1: Yeah, he's a great guy, but I didn't realize, I was reading it, Tommy John is only one other guy that has that many wins that's not in the Hall of Fame. Only one guy since 1900. Amazing.
0: That's crazy. Well, you know some of the guys. You still know some of the guys on the Veterans Committee. Why? What's the issue?
1: I don't know who else on that committee, but they need to shake them up a little bit. I mean, come on. As your buddies or what are you know, they got sports writers. I don't know if it's a popularity contest or not, but Tommy deserved to be in the Hall of Fame, and no doubt about it. And you know what's happened since he's died? All the stuff you see on Facebook and all these places is all, why is Tommy not in the Hall of Fame? There's a tidal wave in his favor going on. So I hope that shakes him up a little bit.
0: Well, that's what I said at the top of the show. They're going to get him in posthumously. And that's just a shame that he never lived to see it. I think he's now going to get in. It's a weird thing about our society. We look at people. People get revered once they die. And we don't recognize their genius or brilliance while they're here on Earth. And it's an absolute shame. Let's get to the molasses now. This guy had quite a career. I mean, these kids, are we ever going to see a 300-game winner? We were just talking about it. Verlander is at 266. He's not even going to get there, I don't think. We're not going to see another 300-game winner in our lifetime, are we?
1: No, you know, Tommy played 26 years in the major leagues.
0: It's incredible.
1: With the money the way it is now, nobody's going to play that long again. They'll get the money and run. Only Charlie Huff and Nolan Ryan, I think, pitched more years than he did. And I mean, everything you look at is better than anybody else. Hall of Fame credentials. Everything he did. He had the surgery in 1974. Okay, yeah. He got hurt in 74. Yeah. So anyway, when he had the surgery, Frank Joe told him, "Look, you're never going to pitch again." He said, "This is probably got any chance at all." And Tommy said, "Well, go ahead. What have we got to lose?" And Tommy, you know, of course, they had no way of rehabbing. They didn't know how to rehab. And he went out on his own, started playing catch. He told me he'd be out there crying playing catch. That's how bad it hurt. And for him to come back and win 162 games and never miss a start after all that time. And then look at the careers he saved. I mean, high school players, even little league kids have to have Tommy John surgery now. It's just an absolutely amazing thing. If he didn't win a game, the Tommy John surgery itself is a Hall of Fame thing.
0: Exactly. It's revolutionized baseball. It's absolutely revolutionized baseball. I don't know. I can't point to one thing that has changed baseball more in my lifetime than Tommy John surgery.
1: Well, you know, if they put Frank in, Frank Job, the doctor in, well, what about if it hadn't been for Tommy John, Frank Job wouldn't have been in.
0: Frank Job is in the Hall of Fame?
1: Yeah, Tommy did the speech for him.
0: Wow.
1: So, if it hadn't been for Tommy John, how would Frank Job have gotten in?
0: Yeah, that's interesting. We're talking with George Culver, former Dodger pitcher and local pitching instructor. If you have a young kid that wants to be a pitcher, you need to talk to George. So you're telling me that Job didn't think he'd ever pitch again? I've never heard that.

0: told him, he said, you got no chance of ever pitching again. I mean, this is, we'll just throw it up there for, you know, see what happens. But he told me he'd never pitch again. And, you know, that was before the surgery. And he said, this is your only chance if it works, you know. But he said, I don't like your chances. And so Tommy said, well, what do I got to lose? And, boy, it's just an incredible story. And he was such a good guy about it, you know. I mean, I talked to him several times about the Hall of Fame. And he said, well, if it happens, it happens. I quit even thinking about it.
1: Yeah. Thanks to you, I got to meet him and talk with him and create a relationship with him when he came up here and spoke. And unfortunately, we never got to play golf. We talked about that. But yeah, this guy had consecutive complete games in the playoffs, a complete game in 77 and a complete game shutout in 78. That we're never going to see that again.
0: No, it was phenomenal. He did everything you look at. You say, wow, he did that. Oh, wow, he did that. You know, and he's kept doing so many things. We played together in 64 with the Indians organization. I got called up to Portland from AA, Portland Beavers, and he had been sent down from the major leagues to Cleveland. And then they traded him. One of the best left-handed pitchers in my leagues, and the Indians traded him. And then we ended up back together in the Dodgers in 1973. And first thing we did down at Vero Beach, I said, where's your golf club? I said, right over here. He said, let's go. We're going to go play golf. So we went and played golf at that,
1: that O'Malley built. Built, yeah.
0: It was Jackie Robinson.
1: Yeah.
0: Jackie Robinson. And it's just one thing. Every time you're around the guy, the guy's just amazing. And, you know, another thing about him, a lot of people don't know, when he was in high school, he only had one team showing interest in him. That was the Cleveland Indians. He had all of his offers were for basketball.
1: Yeah, he told me that he was a much better basketball player than he was a baseball player.
0: He came from Larry Bird country, you know, in Terre Haute, Indiana, and everybody's after him as a basketball player.
1: Yeah.
0: And Cleveland signed him because he had a good curveball. So that's not what he had. He had a nasty sinker and great control. That's what he had a nasty sinker. I mean,
1: yeah, he did.
0: That thing, I'm not sure he didn't put some grease on that ball. He made that thing move like crazy. So he had a manager for the White Sox that told him if he threw, I think it was 14 ground ball outs or something like that in the game, he'd buy him a steak dinner. And the guy and the manager quit doing it. Quit doing it. Tommy do it every game.
1: Yeah, are you kidding me? That was his out pitch. I mean, fell off the table. It really, really did.
0: Yeah, he told him what's coming. He couldn't hit it.
1: Yeah. I didn't realize how long he was in Chicago, that he was there for seven seasons before he came to the Dodgers. I did not know that.
0: Yeah, he was, the Indians were one of the worst teams in baseball at finding pitching staffs, you know. When I was at Cleveland, we had in the minor leagues in 1964, this was their pitching staff. Sam McDowell, Louis Tiant, Tommy John, Sonny Siebert, Steve Hargan, and myself. And they traded almost everybody away eventually they traded everybody away.
1: I was going to say, that sounds like a winning staff to me.
0: Well, and then when I got the Dodgers, here was the rotation for the Dodgers. Al Downing, Tommy John, Claude Osteen, Don Sutton, and Andy Messersmith. That was the best rotation I ever played with.
1: Yeah.
0: Those guys are all good.
1: Yeah.
0: And
1: that is my childhood, Jack. That is my childhood.
0: I was just a little old chess piece out in the bullpen doing whatever they asked me to do. So.
1: With Jim Brewer coming out of the bullpen, throwing his screwball, and then Mike Marshall, the doctor, the kinesiologist, who Walt Alston. Yeah. Walt Alston once sent him out there, I think it's still a record, sent Mike Marshall out to pitch 13 consecutive games.
0: I think it's 105 games one year.
1: Yeah. Yeah, I bet it was that season that he did the 13 in a row.
0: It was 74, I think. I think it was 74 because I wasn't with the team when he was there. Jim Brewer, Pete Rickert, Doug Rau.
1: Doug Rau.
0: Was in the bullpen. Charlie Huff and a lot of good guys in the bullpen. And we won 97 games and didn't get.

0: playoffs.
1: I've told the audience that, you know, growing up in L.A. in the 70s, we had to first go through. I said how frustrated I was and just how joyful I was in 81 when we finally won, because all my childhood we were great, but we just always ran up against a dynasty. First, it was Reggie Jackson and Joe Rudy and Sal Bando won it 3 years in a row. Then we had to deal with the big red machine, who, again, we'd win 95, 100 games. They'd win 105. And why Cincinnati was in the National League West, I still haven't figured out. And then we had to go up against Reginald Martinez Jackson again with the Yankees throughout the 70s. It was heartbreaking for an L.A. kid, boy, growing up in the 70s.
0: Yeah, it was. Cincinnati was a
1: beast.
0: I'll tell you one quick story about Cincinnati. 1973, we're playing the Reds in Cincinnati, and we have a 12-game lead on them. 12-game lead. This is in July, late July.
1: I know how the story ends. Lead.
0: And so we're playing a game, and we have them beat 3-1 in the bottom of the ninth inning. 2-1, 2-out. Hal McCray pinch hits. I mean, not Hal. I can't think of his name. It was backup catcher. Hal something. But anyway, he hits a pinch hit home run against Don Sutton on a screwball, and we got beat 4-3. And they went on to win like 70 of their last 90 games. Something incredible.
1: Yeah,
0: it's incredible. And we had a. You know, pretty good run, but not we couldn't catch him. They just took off, and nobody could stop him.
1: I remember it. I remember it well, George. Unfortunately, I remember it well. Well, it's a sad day. Were you aware that Tommy? He's been struggling with his health for a while, right?
0: Yeah, I saw that thing where he sent a message to the Yankees that he was not going to be able to attend their old timers game. So I called him, and he didn't answer. Mm-hmm. And I thought, oh, that's not good. And then his wife called me back and said, I'll let you talk to Tommy, but he's not doing very well. Hospice has been here every day at the house. He's not in the hospice itself. Hospice has come to his house. And he got on the phone, and he sounded like he was on his deathbed then, you know.
1: Yeah.
0: So I knew it wasn't going to be long. And we said our goodbyes. And,
1: good.
0: Great memories.
1: Yeah, really nice man. I got to meet him. Got to meet him twice, thanks to you. And he was just a very nice man, very cordial. And the brief friendship we had, I really cherished. I really did.
0: He was the first Cal State Visual Baseball Hot Stove Dinner. He was our very first speaker. I brought him in. He was the very first speaker at the very very first Cal State. I don't know how many they've had now, but probably like 10 maybe. But he was the very first speaker they ever had.
1: Yeah, he comes out. He would come up here all the time for you, basically, for you. I would be remiss if I didn't leave you with this. What do you think of the Dodgers currently as we stumble into the playoffs? I think we've got big problems, George. I mean, yes, we've got the third best record in baseball. It's hard to complain, but I think we have catcher problems. I think we have two outfielders that aren't getting it done. I think Andy Paz is the only positive outfielder we have on this club. And all of a sudden, our bullpen looks very shaky. What are your thoughts?
0: Well, the bullpen, to me, has scared me all year long.
1: Yeah.
0: Diaz come back, and he can't miss a bat.
1: Yeah.
0: If he misses, it's a walk. But he scares me to death. Tanner Scott's been okay, but even he gets hit.
1: Mm-hmm.
0: We got a bunch of unreliable guys in that bullpen, and their defense fell apart. And Roberts has a lot of concern because he went on, you know, in a press conference and said he's very concerned. Kyle Tucker's done nothing.
1: Nothing.
0: Teoscar's done almost nothing.
1: Nothing.
0: Like I said, Pye's the only guy that's really done anything. Mookie is, sometimes he gets some hits and sometimes he doesn't. But, you know, they got so many holes in that lineup. I'll tell you what, Ohtani's a great player, but he is the worst clutch hitter in baseball. He cannot get a hit with men on base when they need it.
1: I agree.
0: Every time. I mean, honestly, I keep telling my wife, he won't get the job done here. Bases loaded.
1: Bases loaded.
0: Or no, struck out. And then the next day, it was first and third, one out.
1: Grounded into a double play. Yep, sure did.
0: And it's just
1: yep.
0: Nobody on. Fine, he'll hit a home run or hit a double or something.

0: he's just not a good clutch hitter. So Muncy's hot and cold. Freeman's been pretty consistent, but you're right. They need Will Smith. Like the catchers they've got, none of them can hit.
1: None of them.
0: And none of them control.
1: None of them.
0: And so they've got some issues there.
1: Yeah, a little bit. Just a little bit. Always great to talk to you, George. I appreciate it. It's sad that it's for this reason, but I appreciate you taking the time.
0: Well, okay. I love the guy to death, and we'll miss him, but, you know, life goes on.
1: Yeah, it does. Yeah, it does. Thank you, sir. Appreciate you. Take care.
0: Thanks for real.
1: All right, George. George Culver, one of our favorite people. Quick time out. Not a lot of time before we get into the five. It's the Ralph Bailey Show on News Talk 96.1 AM 1230, where we stream live at kernradio.com.
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5: Now, it's Red Eye Radio. Gary McNamara and Eric Harley talk about everything from ticks to social issues and news of the day. Whether you're up late or you're just starting your day, welcome to the show from the Relief Factor Studios. 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
6: All across America, we are Red Eye Radio. He is Eric Harley and I'm Gary McNamara. Welcome and good morning. Thank you for being here.
7: Thank you.
6: All right, so we have a latest 2028 poll for Democrats.
7: Okay, all right, what do you got?
6: Democrats continue to favor Vice President Kamala Harris over 12 other candidates at the 2028 Democratic presidential primary were held today, according to the Center Square Voters Voice poll. This sounds like it's a fake poll. I've never heard of it.
7: Yeah.
6: The Center Square has conducted four 2028 presidential primary polls since October, and Harris has retained about 30% of her party support each time, though the October poll was her best in the fall of 2025. 33% of registered Democrat and left-leaning independent respondents indicated they would choose Harris from a list of eight prominent Democratic politicians by March. When the Center Square added five more party leaders to the list, her support dipped to 31%. In June and August, she remained the Democratic favorite among 27 and 28% of the respondents. The most notable change among the other potential contenders is that support for the second most popular candidate, California Governor Gavin Newsom, fell substantially with the addition of more options in March from 21% to 16%. And he has plateaued in recent months at 14%. Meanwhile, former Secretary of Transportation Pete Buttigieg, who initially polled at 7%, climbed to 11% in June and then 12% in the August poll, while Harris polled the best in almost every major demographic group surveyed. She was the most popular among the younger voters and black voters. 47% of registered voters ages 18 to 29 preferred Harris to other prominent Democrats, and no one came close to her 49% among black voters. Newsom came in a distant second among black voters with 10%. Each polled racial demographics besides whites strongly favored Harris. She captured 30% of Hispanic and Latino respondents and 37% of respondents who identified as a race other than white, black, Hispanic, or Latino. She was still the most popular candidate among white voters at 18%, but Buttigieg was right behind at 17%. And Newsom at 16%. So there you go.
7: Yeah. All right.
6: I did see another story where, I don't know if it was just a repeat from the story before, but it was like Jasmine Crockett blames racism, because she's already said that before. So this would be, if she said it again, it would be a repetition. But I saw some new headlines on that, and they go, she already said that.
7: Yeah.
6: Which, again, what she's saying is Democrats are racist, because it was a primary.
7: Right. Yeah.
6: How dare those Democrats.
7: How dare they?
6: How dare they? Sexist and racist?
7: I'm shocked. And outraged. Almost forgot outraged.

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6: On 32.

Morning News, I'm John Scott. Officials in Nevada urging people to evacuate their homes as a fast-moving, wind-driven wildfire bears down on the city of Reno. 42,000 people have already evacuated. The one-day-old Hawk Fire burning northwest of Reno with no containment. The blaze has destroyed some mountaintop homes and injured six people, including three first responders. On Monday, a Pakistani representative will be traveling to Tehran as mediators try to revive talks to end the conflict. Iceland

0: Senators are voting Saturday on whether to restart talks about joining the EU. The decision has divided the nation on issues of sovereignty. Supporters of membership believe it would offer protection and economic benefits. Opponents argue Iceland already enjoys European integration without losing control over its resources. This is SRN News.
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1: And he is Eric Carlton. I'm Gary McNamara. Coming up here.

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4: 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And the sailors aboard the USS Lincoln, it set a record being aboard an aircraft carrier. 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Thank you, Mr. Bonesburg.
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0: We are Red Eye Radio. He is Eric Harley, and I'm Gary McNamara. Coming up on the bottom of the hour, where's the beef?
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7: So you're not going to hear me talk much about the president these days, because honestly, I think he's starting to lose it. 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We're going to bomb Oman. We are going to claim the Strait of Hormuz as American territory. And the sailors aboard the USS Lincoln, it set a record being aboard an aircraft carrier. They weren't out there long enough. Thank you, Mr. Bonesburg.
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8: 32.

0: Stock futures so far have been in the red. The Dow futures are down about 9 points, while the NASDAQ futures are off 152 points. More on these stories, townhall.com.
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0: British Prime Minister Burnham is among European leaders meeting with Ukrainian President Zelensky in Kiev.
3: Mr. Burnham will attend Ukraine's Independence Day celebrations and chair his first meeting of the Coalition of the Willing, the partnership of more than 35 nations backing Ukraine. He'll meet President Zelensky almost a month on from their first meeting in Portsmouth. Mr. Burnham will say he wants the Ukrainian people to hear directly from him that British support will not waver as long as it takes, and that Russia's threats against the UK will only strengthen that resolve. He'll announce the release of classified information enabling Ukraine to produce its own version of the Storm Shadow or Scalp long-range cruise missile, which was designed jointly with France.
0: The BBC's Dan Johnson. Will Iceland join the European Union? Decision dividing the nation. Supporters believe EU membership offers protection and economic benefits. Opponents argue that Iceland already enjoys European integration without losing control of its resources. News and analysis, townhall.com. The Trump administration unveils a plan aimed at lowering prices at the gas pump.
4: Beginning September the 1st, the EPA will temporarily allow E10 gasoline to be sold with a higher vapor pressure limit, effectively ending federal summer blend restrictions early. Officials say the move could add hundreds of thousands of barrels of gasoline per day. The waiver runs through September 15th and may override stricter rules in California, Texas, and Arizona for up to 20 additional days. Mary Rose reporting.
0: Tropical storm Moke is passing south of Hawaii's Big Island, close enough to dump a foot or more of rain on communities still dealing with the aftermath of Hurricane Lala. The real impact is expected from rainfall in areas where last weekend's hurricane flooded communities, causing mudslides and washing out many roads. More on these stories, townhall.com.
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9: Now, it's Red Eye Radio. Gary McNamara and Eric Harley talk about everything from politics to social issues and news of the day. Whether you're up late or you're just starting your day, welcome to the show from the Relief Factor Studios. 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
10: All across America, we are Red Eye Radio. He is Eric Harley and I'm Gary McNamara. Hi. You know, there's been so much news yesterday. You just happened to be talking about something you saw on Joe Rogan about a guest and used, you know, Bigfoot, aliens, and all that.
11: Yeah.
10: And it just popped into my mind. There was a story that came out a couple of weeks.

0: You know, they can control so much airspace. And the first thing you would do is put out stories like this just to get them going.
1: Well,
0: people may have seen something.
1: They admitted it in the 60s and 70s. Yeah. That's what they were. They were happy.
0: Exactly.
1: They were happy that the public was enamored with the fact that extraterrestrials were out there. It was like, it was great because we could fly our stuff and people go, it's a UFO.
0: Well, then you get military, you know, and these pilots that see these Tic Tac UFOs, you know, mm-hmm. and it's like, all right. But the first thing I thought of again is what if either our country or another country, which is even scarier, has developed a super fast drone that can move through water, through air. And again, you know, we have to ask these questions. Now, most of that stuff we're not going to learn. But that, to me, is more tangible than anything that's been presented or theorized over the last, I don't know, 100 years.
1: Yeah, I just thought about it because that report came out a couple weeks ago, and we just never were able to get to it. So when you mentioned it to start, in our pre-show meeting, we're just having a discussion on something else. I went, oh, yeah, I got to make sure we bring that up. Mm-hmm. We are Red Eye Radio.
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2: 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A record green planet seems to be something worth mentioning. Plants apparently missed the memo that carbon dioxide is supposed to be an environmental villain.
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0: Torah News. I'm Rich Thomason in Washington. President Trump says Iran is about to face what he calls economic D-Day with more severe U.S. sanctions kicking in. The president's 50% tariffs on Canadian imports now in effect as Ottawa vows to retaliate. Voters in several states go to the polls tomorrow, casting ballots in primary runoffs, and that includes in South Carolina, where there's a U.S. Senate runoff between Republican Darlene Graham, endorsed by President Trump, and a fellow Republican Ralph Norman. A Trump administration plan to strengthen oversight of mail-in voting advances, even as that issue continues to work its way through the courts. The Hawk Fire bearing down on Reno, Nevada. It has chased tens of thousands from their homes, closed parts of U.S. 395. On Wall Street, Dow futures down 31 points. The Nasdaq futures are off 176. More details, srnnews.com.
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2: 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Eric Swalwell was intercepted at the San Francisco International Airport by the feds, and now he's got three different women, one who is insisting that he raped her and choked her. The would-be governor is going to prison.
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0: blankety blankety blankety blankety blank, because if you take that job at WABC ABC Radio at the time, WBAP ABC Radio at the time, he said, you'll never have to look for a job in your life, so you better damn take it. And again, I didn't know what that, I hadn't made any type of decision, but that did help push me in the right direction.
1: Yeah.
0: And when I took the job, he sent me, and you can go to my Facebook page and look at it, because Sandy died last week at the age of 86.
1: Yeah.
0: He sent me a belt buckle. He sent me a WBAP Great State Fair of Texas belt buckle.
1: Wow.
0: Which is something that I really cherish. I actually got a belt to put on it. You know, I have a cowboy belt, but it is just, it's priceless to me. But I just wanted to, you know, say thank you for the career advice that he gave me. Legendary, you know, talent.
1: Indirectly responsible for, I think, me lasting so long here, because I was part of Hal J's show. Because I'm almost positive we're right about Hal J and Dick Siegel, that Sandy Beach put them on together, or he was the PD when, you know, when they got on, and it was, you know, so that means he's the coach then, of course. But I did voices on Hal's show for a decade, and
0: great point.
1: Still a great, you know, and that kind of gave me more spotlight. And I was doing that while I was doing this show. And so I would have Sandy to thank for that. Our thoughts and prayers are with his families. He made many great contributions to radio.
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6: Breaking news this hour from Town Hall. I'm Rich Thomason. The conflict with Iran is entering a new phase as the U.S. imposes stringent economic sanctions on the Islamic Republic, which continues spewing out threats. Treasury Secretary Bessent says Washington is committed to severing every single economic lifeline that has sustained the radical Iranian regime for all these decades. Just the threat of sanctions already causing Iran's currency to plunge to a record low. Following the collapse of U.S.-Canada trade talks over the weekend, a 50% tariff on $20 billion worth of Canadian imports has taken effect. Ottawa vows retaliation. 15,000 acres charred, tens of thousands forced from their homes in Reno, Nevada. The Hawk Fire continues burning amid bone-dry conditions. How's the economy faring? We'll find out more this week.
7: Consumer confidence data arrived Tuesday, with economists expecting another decline. On Wednesday, the government releases its preferred inflation gauge, the PCE report. It has found inflation above the Federal Reserve's 2% target. The Fed is widely expected to hold interest rates steady in September, while President Trump and Republicans focus on restoring energy stability and protecting household budgets. Ken Lorman reported.
6: It was loud and it was fast. The IndyCar Freedom 250 raced through the streets of downtown Washington, D.C. over the weekend.
8: Kyle Kirkwood captured the Freedom 250, earning his second IndyCar win of the season in front of the U.S. Capitol. President Donald Trump waved the green flag, adding a patriotic moment to the celebration. Kirkwood led 128 of 147 laps and finished more than 3 seconds ahead of Christian Lundgaard. Alex Palou placed 20th. John Scott reporting.
6: And on Wall Street this morning, the Dow futures down 68 points. NASDAQ futures off 200 points. More on these stories, townhall.com.
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6: This is America in the Morning from Westwood One. Coming up this half hour.
7: Canadian Prime Minister Mark Carney says it will retaliate against a U.S. 50% tariff. I'm Donna Water.
8: President Donald Trump has announced his administration will temporarily allow more beef imports into

0: that data centers are critical in the global AI race, but some polls show that Americans are worried that AI developments are moving too fast. I'm Clayton Neville.
1: It's 17 till. Among the stories we're covering next on America in the Morning, high-profile incarcerated police officer passes away, and the lights still aren't on in Gary, Indiana. Those stories and more after these messages.
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1: Fifteen till now. This is America in the Morning. Sean Grayson, the former Illinois sheriff's deputy convicted of fatally shooting Sonia Massey in her home in 2024 after she called 911 to report a prowler trying to enter her home, has died. The 32-year-old former law enforcement officer was diagnosed with stage 3 colon cancer in 2023, which spread to other organs in the past 2 years. Grayson, who was serving a prison sentence in Massey's killing, was denied a medical release by the Illinois Prisoner Review Board. Grayson shot Massey, who testified during his trial that she was going to throw a pot of boiling water on him. When she followed police orders to drop down to the floor, Grayson shot her. After that incident, Illinois Governor J.B. Pritzker signed a law called the Sonia Massey Act, which requires stricter background checks for law enforcement hires. America in the Morning continues as we learn more about the Justice Department probes into law enforcement officials who've investigated Donald Trump, including those who took part in investigations of his home in Mar-a-Lago. Correspondent Ben Thomas explains.
6: Justice Department investigators have sought to interview law enforcement officials about the FBI's 2022 search of Donald Trump's Mar-a-Lago estate. That search led to Trump's indictment on charges of unlawfully retaining classified documents and obstructing FBI efforts to get them back. The requests are part of a Florida-based inquiry aiming to establish a conspiracy against the president, which Trump has long maintained. It's not clear when or if prosecutors might seek to bring charges or for what. But investigating conduct that occurred in Florida might give the Justice Department the legal hook it needs to try to anchor a prosecution in the state. And Thomas, Washington.
1: It's been nearly 2 weeks since a severe line of storms ripped through parts of Indiana with hurricane-force winds, and still thousands of residents remain in the dark with no power and surviving on the generosity of others. Following the story, Katie Clark.
7: A major storm blew through northwest Indiana on August 11th, packing winds of 99 miles an hour.

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0: $40 million and its worldwide gross approaching $1.5 billion.
1: No dinos too big, no pups too small.
0: Paw Patrol, the dino movie, retained the fourth place slot with $9.1 million. Good dogs.
2: What about the people who are out there getting eaten?
0: The suburban dino thriller, The End of Oak Street, lost some steam to land in fifth with $9 million.
3: What do you want?
4: Vengeance.
0: And Jason Statham's Mutiny, which was accidentally leaked on Prime Video last week, debuted just outside of the top five with $7.5 million. I'm Kevin Carr.
5: America in the Morning for Monday, August 24th, 2026 is produced by Jeff McKay. I'm John Trout. This is Westwood One.
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9: Breaking news this hour from Town Hall. I'm Rich Thomason. Amid looming U.S. economic sanctions on Iran, Pakistan's defense chief visits Tehran today in an attempt to reopen talks between Iran and the U.S.
10: Field Marshal Munir's visit to Tehran coincides with an expected announcement on Monday of further U.S. sanctions on Iran, which U.S. officials say would be the toughest yet. Tehran remains defiant and continues to threaten strikes on any oil tanker in the Strait of Hormuz that it considers unauthorized. But its economy is under pressure, battered by war, by a U.S. naval blockade, and by high inflation. Its currency, the rial, has hit a record low.
9: The BBC's Sanjay Dasgupta. Russia is facing a growing energy crisis as the war with Ukraine batters its domestic economy.
11: Reports say fuel is available at just 28% of Russian gas stations after Ukrainian strikes damaged more than half of the country's refining capacity. Long lines rationing, poor quality gasoline, and fights at pumps are being reported even in Moscow. While Vladimir Putin calls the crisis non-critical, authorities are reportedly arresting or fining citizens who publicly complain, raising concerns about an even tougher winter ahead. Ken Lorman reporting.
9: 42,000 people have been ordered to evacuate their homes. Another 45,000 are advised to do so as a fast-growing wildfire continues to rage in Reno, Nevada. The Hawk Fire began on Saturday. It has grown to more than 23 square miles. Last word, there was zero containment. Tropical storm Moke is passing south of Hawaii's Big Island, close enough to dump at least a foot of rain on communities still dealing with the aftermath of Hurricane Lala. The Dow futures down 54 points. NASDAQ futures off 125 points. More on these stories, townhall.com.
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0: The death toll is at least 30 in the collapse of a mountain of garbage, the largest landfill in Guinea.
1: Authorities said heavy rains, which started at around 2 a.m., washed over the refuse at Dar es Salaam in Conakry and triggered a landslide that buried nearby shacks. Six people were seriously injured and several homes were destroyed. Before the landslide happened, locals living nearby had been given eviction notices and the landfill site had been designated for closure due to the danger it posed. But several families hadn't yet left the area when disaster struck. Authorities have since promised to relocate the remaining families elsewhere. Meanwhile, a search and rescue operation continues in an effort to find other survivors. I'm Lawrence Brooks.
0: Thailand's Prime Minister has held an urgent meeting with security officials after coordinated violence in three southern provinces occurred Saturday night involving small bombs, arson, and property damage. News and analysis, townhall.com. Let the music play.
2: The Boston Symphony Orchestra and its musicians have agreed to extend their collective bargaining agreement by 48 hours. The musicians' three-year contract had been set to expire right before midnight Sunday, and the union representing musicians authorized to strike. Orchestra members have never gone on strike in the BSO's 145-year history. The orchestra and management have had strained relations since the BSO decided in March to force out music director Andras Nelson's next summer after 13 seasons. I'm Donna Water.
0: After the collapse of trade talks, President Trump's 50% tariffs on Canadian imports have kicked in. The new levies are expected to affect roughly $20 billion worth of Canadian goods. Canada's Prime Minister Mark Carney quickly promised that his government would roll out dollar-for-dollar retaliatory measures. More on these stories at townhall.com.
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6: And a happy magic Monday morning. It is Nick Papagni, the Ag Meter, along with Sir Josh McGill. Josh, I'm hoping you had a great weekend.
7: I did have a great weekend. Got to spend some good time with family and had a just beautiful weekend, enjoying some time.
6: Well, you've had a week off since the specialty crop Super Bowl in Fort Myers. Are you over it now? Are you back to your game plan now?
7: I wouldn't say I had a week off. I was still on with you. I was just taking my afternoons off. But no, I'm refreshed. I honestly am not good at relaxing, but I spent a lot of time working on the barn at the nursery and trying to get that project wrapped up before it gets too cold out.
6: Well, you're a tremendous producer and you're a great co-host on my show, our show. You do a great job with drones. And I can't wait to see the drone on Instagram and all our social media because you did such a great job showing the Fort Myers show. So I'm excited to see it. When's that going to come out?
7: It'll be out any day now. I'm just cycling it through, getting edits back on it. But I was really excited how the shots turned out. It was also, it was just that it was such a great show. It was so busy. It was, so many people smiling and having conversations, shaking hands. Like, there were real, deals and conversations going on the showroom floor. So it made it easy, that when it's busy like that and people are actually having conversations, you're not having to hunt around where can I find a good shot? Like, it was everywhere I turned was just some beautiful shot that I'm like, oh, I got to capture that. So it was a lot of fun to shoot, a lot of fun to put together the video. I'm excited to share it with everyone. And, for anyone that missed the Citrus and Specialty Crop Expo, let them see what they missed, and maybe it'll convince them to come out next year.
6: I'm going to send it to my best buddy, Richard Fordyce, in the USDA office, along with Brooke Rollins. I want them to see, because they're going to be there next year. The Ag

0: Here, put it, book it, then I'm going to make it happen. I'm going to get some big people from the USDA here.
1: Yeah, I'm hoping Secretary Rollins can make it next year. She, did consider it. We were talking with her team up to almost a week before the show, and because of scheduling conflict, she wasn't able to make it. But I am hopeful that we can, send them that video so they see what they missed and get the invite process going even earlier for the 2027 show. But we will be back in Fort Myers, and we're excited for it.
0: I'm excited. I love to see smiling faces. I think last year when I was at the show, there was a lot of people who just were not happy when it come to farming and ag. This year it seems like they had a pretty good year, or they're getting better because I think automation is beginning better. I think the overall, I think we're all excited that the USDA and Brooke and Richard Fordyce and people like that are really have the backs to farming. I really enjoy that.
1: Yeah, and for the struggles that Florida citrus has faced over the last 2 decades now, or more than 2 decades, they're finally getting some good news. Their crop came out better this year than they thought it would, despite the unusual freeze they had this winter. So they were hopeful there. They've also gotten some great funding projects coming out of USDA as well as the state legislation. And then there was also an adjustment to the BRICS level from FDA, so that's going to allow more Florida orange juice to get into the bottle.
0: Yeah, we're also this week, we're going to be talking with Jacob Villagomez from the California Citrus Mutual, and we're going to talk about orange juice, and we're going to talk about citrus in Florida and in California. And so I like that. So we got so much planned on this show. You just got to have your truck ready, your radio on in the mornings, so you can enjoy what we're doing, what we're bringing to you.
1: Yeah, absolutely. We can continue to bring great stories on this show and great people and keep talking about California agriculture and why it's so important to this state and why we all need to support it.
0: Well, today we're going to be talking olive oil with Vincent Ricciuti. What a story this is. They're taking over the corner of Willow and Shepherd. But remember back in the day, if you were born and raised in the Central Valley like I have, you went to Willow and Shepherd back in the day, and it was just literally peach plum nectarines. It was a two-lane stop. People were going 100 miles an hour through there. It was just now it's almost in the middle of town. There's corners, there's buildings, there's offices, there's shopping in that area, and we're going to be talking olive oil today. What a great story! Olive oil, olive trees to olive oil, and he's one of the best in the world.
1: Yeah, I'm excited for it. I love my olive oil. It is something we use a lot. I feel like there's so, a lot of people going over to avocado oil, and nothing against the avocado oil industry, but something just can't beat the rich flavor of a good olive oil.
0: And he's going to tell us how do we find a good olive oil when you're in the store, because I don't know. You just see there's so many bottles now, but we're going to find out. He did some education. He went to Puglia, Italy to learn. He went to the Mother Nature back in the day where olive oil was the king. And so they got really educated. He brought it back. And now we're doing it in California. We'll talk to Vincent Ricciuti today.
1: Yeah, I think there is a lot to that, and people don't understand. Now you go to the grocery store and there's 10, one brand might have 10 different olive oils, and they have light and pure and cooking and extra virgin or virgin. And people don't always understand what that means. And, my wife was one of them where she doesn't like olives. She doesn't mind olive oil, like cooking with it, or she didn't even think she liked it drizzled on, a salad or something. And then, we met and I started, and she was always buying extra virgin olive oil. And she's like, yeah, isn't that like the most? And I was like, no, extra virgin is the least processed, and it's then going to have the most olive flavor. So if you're not into that olive flavor, that's where you need to get those ones that say like olive oil for cooking, or, have that lighter color to it. But when it's that deep, rich green color, that's when what I think is delicious, but that's your extra virgin olive oils that have a lot of deep olive flavor.
0: Well, Vincent will explain to us what the shelf life is for olive oil, what to buy, what color bottle, everything like that today. So don't go anywhere. Pull the truck over. We will be back with Vincent Ricciuti, olive oil from Enzo. We will be right back.
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4: Welcome back on your Monday morning. It is the Ag Meaner and Sir Josh. Thanks for hanging out with us. Everyone loves, and we're getting healthier. We love that. Healthier society, healthier lifestyle. Well, we're going to talk olive oil now with Vincent Ricrudi, Enzo Olive Oil. Here we go. The Ag Meaner out on location here on Willow and Shepherd here in Clovis, California. And we're going to be talking Enzo's Olive Oil, one of the hottest companies going on in the United States and the world. We're going to talk olive oil. We're going to talk olive trees. We're going to talk growing with a fourth generation farmer, Vincent Ricrudi. The Ricrudi's one of the greatest Valley families ever. Central Valley, Clovis, Fresno families of all time. We're going to talk with Vincent Ricrudi today. But first of all, we're going to talk about the great Ricrudi family. Vincent, welcome to the show.
5: Thank you so much, Nick. Thank you for having me today.
4: Well, a little quick history. My dad, my Papa Angelo, used to walk literally across the street with your grandpa, Pat, right across the street.
5: Yep, absolutely. For sure. Our families go back a long way.
4: Long way. Fourth generation farmer is Vincent. And now, back in the day when you were a little guy, this was all peach plum nectarines, all the other things. Isn't it amazing how houses and everything has taken over?
5: No doubt. And listen, from that point of view, I grew up in the field, you know, across the street from here on Perrin Avenue, and I'd ride my bike from there to our packing house during the summer and different times of the year. And Shepherd and Willow was, at that point in time, it wasn't even a four-way stop. It was a two-way stop. And so being able to watch the iterations of this intersection, this town get developed over time. I remember when Buchanan was built and high school and that complex and, you know, which was on our farmland and, you know, just watching this area develop over time has been really interesting to see. And now that we're also a part of it in developing the projects on the intersection.
4: Well, we're talking with Vincent Ricrudi, one of the great Ricrudi people there is in Clovis and Fresno in the Valley. One of the legendary families is the Ricrudis. And that's got to be good when you come to a meeting like, yeah, I'm a Ricrudi. I'm a fourth generation farmer. And what you've done now, we're going to talk about olive oil, but back in the day, so your great granddad from Italy, Vincenzo, was in olive oil. So how did you start thinking about olive oil?
5: So when my great-grandfather immigrated here in 1914, this is on my father's side of the family. He got started with some agricultural things out on the East Coast. My grandfather was born in Rochester. They made the trek to California where the rumor had it was the ag land here in the Fresno area was really great. And the region was similar to where they're from and in Puglia, Italy, and with ag and being able to grow things. And so they came west. And, you know, my great-grandfather did a lot of row cropping and working for other farmers in the area. Where the company is today and how people think about PR Farms and our company now is thanks to my grandfather, Pat Ricrudi Sr., if you will. He, after World War II, came back and really started investing in building the company. And that's to where it is today. So he really grinded and started buying and accumulating more property and you know, grew our stone fruit business and our almond business and really built the building blocks that you see today. And then my father did the similar things, and now I'm trying to do the same.
4: The fourth generation farmer, we're talking Vincent Ricrudi, right here literally on the corner of Shepherd and Willow, across the street from the great packing house. Now we're at the Row, beautiful facility. Across the street is Enzo's table. This area is changing big time. Let's go back when you, right here, it used to be peach plum.

0: nectarines, almonds. It was a huge area.
1: For sure, for sure. Going back again, when we would farm in this area, we have our packing houses across the street, which is now our, still our main office. And where we were sitting today at the Roe complex was black amber plums, so we would farm in this area a lot, and we still do in the area. We grow a lot of almonds and now olive oil.
0: Well, I grew up over by Bullard High School, and to come out here to Shepherd and Willow was almost an all-day journey, it felt like. Back in the day, you're going way out in the country, now almost in the middle of town.
1: For sure.
0: Isn't that crazy to think about? When you're a little guy, now you look at... So when it started happening, what... You saw some of the orchards and the rows going down because housing kept coming in. Is this just the world we live in now, especially in Clovis?
1: For sure. I mean, listen, as you know, our population grows, and this is a great place to live with great schools, and our family has always been, operating under these conditions, right? So, Clovis High, I think it's three out of the current five high schools that Clovis Unified has are built on property that our family used to own, right? So, and our history is we sell the property that will be later become houses or a school or whatever that might be, and then we go and buy more ag land and farmland, right? So that's the model that we have worked under for a long time. And so we've seen change, we're used to change, and it's going to continue to change. Everything always changes.
0: And big changes in Clovis. And Clovis just keeps expanding, and you're going to see less farmland. But what's amazing to me, Josh, is the packing house is still on the corner. Everything else is going around the packing house, but it's so cool to see.
2: Yeah, I mean, that's one of the things I love about the Central Valley is that farming is there, and even as these cities kind of grow, they just kind of grow around it. And you'll see these big packing houses right in the middle of town or processing facilities. You'll see farms, where... right next to a neighborhood. I think it's really cool.
0: Yeah, if the recruiters don't sell their land to a lot of the Clovis schools, who knows where the Clovis schools go? They would have said, no, we're going to stick with farming. But I think the land was so expensive. It's a perfect fit. They like to buy land, they grow, they farm, and then they sell it, and here comes houses.
2: Yeah, and I mean, real estate's got to be a great way to also keep your cash flow going well for your farm and be able to, buy and sell land, but also farm it.
0: And we'll talk about that. He's also Madera. They're in Raisin City, so they've expanded around the valley with the olive oil, with the olive trees. And we're going to talk about growing olives and how different it is from here to Italy. And I think this is one of the most innovative companies of what they do now. They were innovative before farming became innovative. So we'll take a break. We'll come back more with Vincent Ricuti. Don't go anywhere. We're talking olive oil. Enzo. We will be right back.
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4: So you're not going to hear me talk much about the president these days, because honestly, I think he's starting to lose it. 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We're going to bomb Oman. We are going to claim the Strait of Hormuz as American territory. And the sailors aboard the USS Lincoln, it set a record being aboard an aircraft carrier. They weren't out there long enough. Thank you, Mr. Bonesburg.
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6: Welcome back, everyone, on your Monday morning. Thanks for hanging out with the Ag Leader and Sir Josh. We're talking olive oil with Vincent Ricuti, which I love. One of the greatest Italian names is great-grandpa Vincenzo, and that's how they got Enzo's olive oil. Vincenzo, how cool a name is that? Let's go back to the interview. We're talking with Vincent Ricuti, a fourth-generation farmer from Ricuti. Fourth generation. And then, of course, you're on not only in Clovis, you're in Madera.
7: Yeah, so we call it our kind of Bermuda Triangle. We have our holdings are in Raisin City, Fresno, Clovis area, and then also in Madera. And our olive mill is in Madera, and that's where we grow a lot of olives for oil here in Clovis, but also in Madera.
6: So, Vincent, you're with everything expanding, housing going in, you go to the family and say, hey, I want to do olive oil. How did that start?
7: That actually started in 2008. So in 2008, our family, if you would have asked what does the Ricuti family do back in 2008, the answer would have been, oh, they grow peaches, plums, nectarines, all the things that you just listed a few moments ago. And in 2008, we were doing the same thing. We were doing all those. We were also growing almonds. We're vertically integrated in both. We were vertically integrated in the stone fruit, vertically integrated in the almonds, from planting to packing to selling, the whole supply chain there. So, but in 2008, I actually made a presentation at our family board meeting that we have every year. And, you know, stone fruit in that time period wasn't doing very well. And various reasons, mostly, you know, market conditions. You go to the grocery store now, especially back then, you go to the grocery store, you see fruit from all different parts of the world available every day, whether it's bananas, mangoes, apples, or orange. Everything is always available in the produce section. It's the seasonality of the produce section has gone away. And so that with that provided constraints on how much square footage that could be given to stone fruit, so the availability of stone fruit. Also, people's diets have changed and the things that they were doing. Less people making pies and freezing fruit and canning it and all those types of things that, you know, my grandparents and your parents probably did back in the day. So consumption levels of stone fruit had started to decline, and the market conditions weren't great because of those hosts of reasons. And also labor, it's a very labor-intensive crop, and all these things, all these constraints. So made the presentation at the family meeting, suggesting, hey, maybe we should look into getting out of stone fruit, growing our almond business. And ultimately the decision was agreed upon, and we started a journey where over that next year we pulled out about 2,500 acres of stone fruit, transitioned those crops over the next couple of years to that acreage, transitioned it into growing our almond business, which we still have today, and we're still vertically integrated in with our own Holler Scheller and selling division. And then we carved out a couple hundred acres for olive oil in 2008. We planted that in the fall of 2008. And then we had our first harvest

0: in November of 2011, the week of Thanksgiving. Sold our first bottle that following January, February of 2012, so a few months later. The rest is history, if you will.
1: I would say a very exciting time, but yet scary at the same time.
0: For sure. There was a lot going on, a lot riding on it. You know, there's a lot more details of that story, but for another day. But it was, yeah, for sure. We were able to rechart the course of the business, and you don't get a lot of opportunities to be able to do that, but we were able to capitalize on it.
1: We're talking with Vincent Ricciuti from Enzo's Olive Oil right here in Clovis. What I love about Vincent is you just mentioned there's so much Buchanan High School, your land. We started building homes and schools. You easily could have said, you know what, Pops, I don't want to get into farming anymore because, look, real estate's so expensive. Because I see this is why I love Agnet West. We bring in great stories like yourself. We talk about the great farming because there's a lot of young farmers like, Mom and Dad, I don't want to struggle. I'm just going to sell the land, move on. But you said, no, I'm getting in there. I want to do olive oil. It wasn't easy, right? You went to Italy from Puglia, Italy to learn about olive oil.
0: For sure. So, yeah, on the olive oil side, yeah, we really dug in and we wanted to do it the right way, which is how I look at everything. If we're going to do something, we want to do it the right way and do it in a first class way. And you know, we went to it was actually my grandfather, on my mom's side, so Tony Petrosino, and him and I in when was this? 2010. I think maybe 2010, spring of 2010, him and I went on a 3 or 4 week journey to Italy. We visited all kinds of different olive mills and manufacturers of olive oil milling equipment, and did a lot of research. And I took him along as my interpreter to make sure that, you know, everything was understood everything, and which was fun. A lot, really great bonding experience for the two of us that I'll never forget. But yeah, we did a lot of research over those. You know, once we planted that tree in 2008, the clock started, right? So we had to make sure that we had everything ready to go for that first harvest in 2011.
1: What I love about Vincent, Josh, is he goes to Italy, they learn, but they come back more innovative than what Italy. Italy's been doing it for 1,000 years the same way. And I think that's how we can compete in today's world, is California's just innovated and have better ways of growing and even though the regulation's out of control here.
2: Yeah, that's awesome, and it sounds like a great way to do a business trip on a, you know, research mission to Italy. I think we need to, maybe Agnet West needs to get into making pizza or something, so you and I can go on an Italian research mission to check out their pizza.
1: Yes, we do. I think pizza would be good for me, because keep it simple for the ag meter, but I like to eat pizza, there's no doubt about it. But I'm just learning a lot. So we've had Eddie Papoulias from Pappy Seasoning on, who started from scratch with seasoning. Rosa Brothers, never bottled before. They started really from scratch. And same with olive oil with Vincent Ricciuti. I love stories like this, who they start from scratch and learn, and all of a sudden they turn it into an empire.
2: Yeah, I love it too. And you know, same thing that Rosa Brothers talked about was vertical integration. And Vincent's talking about the same thing, that they're vertically integrated, and that is so important for these companies that end up building an ag empire, is vertical integration. Being able to go all the way from the soil to the consumer is just so important.
1: Anyone who can have a business in California are my idols. Let's take a break. We'll come back more with Enzo's Olive Oil, talking with Vincent. Don't go anywhere. You're listening to the Agnet News Hour on your magic Monday morning. We will be right back.
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1: Welcome back to your AgNet NewsHour and your Magic Monday morning with the Ag Minister, Joss. We're talking olive oil with Vincent Recruti, Enzo's Olive Oil. Here we go. How do they farm in Italy, Vincent, compared to here?
2: So very differently. First of all, the majority of the olive trees there are traditionally planted. So they're very big. They're hand harvested. They're spaced out wide, you know, typical to what you would see in a different an orchard here of permanent crops. How we're doing it here in California is a little bit different. You know, those trees were planted hundreds of years ago over in Italy, so they don't have the foreshadowing of the technology that we have today. So we were able to do it a little bit differently. So here we our tree spacing is the same as a vineyard, so 12 by 6. So it's very tight, very close. The trees are grown together by like a hedge, and we harvest them very similarly. We have harvesters that drive over the top of the trees, shake the olives, they come down, and then go into receiving hopper and off to the mill. And whereas in Italy or Europe, not just Italy, Spain, Tunisia, Greece, a lot of those plantings there are the more traditional, where they have to be hand harvested, take a little longer to get back to the mill, and quality in the way that we're able to pick it is better, because we're able to pick it quicker and faster and get it off the tree in a more timely manner.
1: We're talking with Vincent Recruti from Enzo's Olive Oil, and you were innovative before innovative was even talked about here in farming. You are ahead of the game. And what made you even look? Because I think you're a future guy. You're looking at 2030 someday. You're looking at what can we do, because you know labor and water and everything else is crazy. How to farm and grow olive oil. And not only that, you've upset probably a lot of olive oil companies, because you've won over 200 awards already.
2: It's more than that.
1: Oh, but how many? Come on, Mr. Modest, let me hear it.
2: Since 2012, we've won over 500 awards for taste and quality from competitions around the globe, really.
1: That's outstanding. You know, Vincent, way to go.
2: I appreciate that. So in competitions even in Italy, where we send our olive oil off to Italy to be compared, to be judged. And, when you're sending your olive oil, we're usually one of the very few from the United States or from California that's entered. And I make the joke of, taking olive oil to Italy for a competition is a little bit like taking the sand to the beach, right? So, but we've been very successful. We won a lot of gold medals this year at that same competition. And we take olive oil very seriously. We want it to be the best. And so we pour a lot of time, effort, research into doing it every year and building upon what we did the year before. And so that's not something that we take lightly.
1: Well, I've got a beautiful bottle right in front of me, Enzo's Organic Olive Oil. Now, you got to educate us, because there's a lot in the grocery stores. What do we need to know about olive oil and Enzo's Olive Oil?
2: I think the most important thing when you look at buying a bottle of olive oil, if you're going to your everyday grocery store, is to try first, look for a harvest date, right? So look for a date on the bottle so you know what year that olive oil was produced. Knowing that, olive oil is not like wine, right? It does not get better with age. So the moment you pick that olive, it begins to die, right? So which is why it's so important that when you pick the olive, you get it to the mill, you get it pressed, you get it made as quick as possible. And then knowing that, you should be buying that olive oil immediately following that in that following crop year. So like if you look at our bottle, we have a little yellow and green sticker off to the left-hand side of the bottle with that harvest year. So that bottle was harvested in November of 2025. So that year is right there stickered on the bottle. So you'd always know what harvest year that's from. And this coming October, November, when we start a harvest, that oil will have that same sticker, but with the year 2026 on it, right? So you should always know that, if you're buying olive oil in June, July, August, that the closest harvest was the fall, that was the prior year's fall, right? So you should be looking for a harvest date. The other thing you should be looking for is making sure that olive oil is in a dark green, dark colored glass that's blocking UV light, right? A tin is also very good. You know, it's blocking light. It's not going to give any off-putting color or flavor. The

0: first thing to buy olive oil in, two things, either clear glass or plastic. So if you're buying olive oil in either one of those things, I highly recommend that you stop. There's a brand out there that is become very popular for their green squeeze bottles at the grocery store. Not a good deal. They've actually come out recently and found that there's microplastics thanks to those bottles in the olive oil now, but they've infiltrated Instagram and become very popular, but that doesn't mean it's good. So dark colored glass, harvest date, those are the things that I would look for if when going to a grocery store and buying olive oil.
1: That's one thing you can't do. You can't skimp on great products. And Enzo's olive oil is one of the best, but I've learned a lot. I didn't know, but this is educational today. This is like a 3-unit course if you go to a junior college.
2: Yeah, I didn't know looking for the date. I've never looked for the date on my olive oil. I love good olive oil, and I've definitely gotten some from local growers that were producing it, and I know that was fresh, but I don't know when I buy it at the store.
1: And keep it in a fresh, in a cool area, not by the hot stove. I didn't know that either.
2: Yeah, so it's not like wine in the sense that it doesn't get better with age, but it is like wine where you want it in a dark bottle and you want to keep it somewhere cool.
1: All right, I'm hoping people understand. This is educational today. This is what we do for our show, but I think Vincent is really explaining how good olive oil is. Well, I'm telling you right now, if you are on the Ag Meter team, you might be getting it for Christmas.
2: I'm looking forward to it. I just sent you a present, so I would love a bottle of olive oil.
1: Ooh, I got a tingle right there. I'm excited to see my present.
2: Yeah, it starts with a F and ends with an egg.
1: Well, now I have to figure out where to put it in the rhymes with yard.
2: Yeah, or you can keep it in a pot on the patio. That's really makes a pretty tree.
1: Oh, there you go. Okay, so maybe I hope our new puppy, Yogi, doesn't eat it, because Yogi likes to eat things.
2: Well, it is edible, so maybe, you don't have to put it in a very big pot to get it out of Yogi's way.
1: So the little rhymes with ig you send me, when does it start making igs?
2: It's a fig tree, let's just say it. it will probably produce next season. The one I sent you is not quite big enough that it produced this season, but next season it will grow quickly and you'll have figs next around summertime.
1: I am so excited. After doing the fig show with Chris Caputo, this has been great. I'm going to learn about figs again, because I grew up just like we're talking with Vincent Ricruti, where it was all peach plum nectarines. I grew up in fig territory. So the more east you went in the valley, it got more peach plum nectarines. But where I was at, it was all figs. So this is good stuff today. Let's take a break. We'll come back more about olive oil with Enzo's Olive Oil. Don't go anywhere. We will be right back.
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4: I'm telling you, Lindsay Clancy, the woman accused of killing her three children, she's going to be found not guilty by reason of insanity. And the doctor's testimony that she was, in fact, hearing voices is very moving. Now, again, in cross-examination, they kind of went after the guy saying, why doesn't she hear any voices now? But I think this woman is going to end up in a state hospital.
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2: 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A record green planet seems to be something worth mentioning. Plants apparently missed the memo that carbon dioxide is supposed to be an environmental villain.
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3: Welcome back on your Magic Monday morning. We're talking olive oil, and I'm kind of jealous because I like Vincenzo, the name, the Enzo's olive oil. See, my name is Nicholas Carlo Papagni. I kind of like Vincenzo. Isn't that a cool name? I love that. Let's go back to the interview. We're talking with Vincent Ricciuti. We're talking right now Enzo's olive oil. So let's say I do. I buy one in 2025. I open it up. What's the shelf life for my cupboard?
4: You know, shelf life is, for us, I'd like to say that once you open it, it's about 6 months. You know, three to 6 months, depending on where you're storing it. You should be storing that olive oil in a cool, dark place, not next to your stove, even though it's like photogenic and all the, it looks nice. That's not where you should be keeping it. Heat and light deteriorate the olive oil quickest. So put it in your pantry, put it in a cupboard up above, away from your stove. That's easy access, but don't keep it next to your stove.
3: When you're talking olive trees now, you can get different varieties on one tree?
4: No, we don't. Not on one tree. So we're growing, well, I guess you could if you grafted that tree, but that's not typical. So for us, we grow three different varieties. We grow Arbequina, Arbosana, and Corniki. Each row is dedicated to that variety. So when we're picking that variety, we're able to get that entire variety off the ranch at the same time. But they do cross-pollinate. So those are the reason why we have different varieties on the ranch is so that during pollination with olives, it's wind-pollinated. So they're able to we don't have to put bees out like we do with our almonds, but they are, which is great. But the wind pollinates those separate varieties, and that's how you get a crop.
3: Vincent, when is harvest season?
4: Harvest season is October. We usually start mid-October, middle of October. For us, it runs about 45 days, so we try to be done like that first week of December. I have personal ambitions to try and be done by Thanksgiving, but that hasn't happened in the last few years.
3: Well, we're hearing about a super El Nino. Will that do anything?
4: Absolutely. So that's another reason why we're racing the clock, right? So with those big harvesters, the quicker that we get out of the field, the better. We don't want to, if it starts to rain a lot, we can't pick, right? So the trees, the ranch gets a little too muddy. The harvesters could get stuck. But also to that, it deteriorates the quality of the olive, the oil inside that olive. With the olive oil, we want that olive to be not have as much water inside when it comes time to harvest, because the more water that is inside the olive, the harder it is to extract the oil from the olive.
3: We're talking with Vincent Ricciuti we're talking Enzo's organic extra virgin olive oil right now. Now, how about the skin? What do you do with the skin?
4: So all of that, so we crush the olive, skin, pit, everything all together. Once it's crushed, it goes through a hammer mill where it gets absolutely pulverized. From there, it then goes into a malaxer where it kind of gets churned and turned, slightly raising that temperature to help release more oil from that paste. From there, the paste gets sent over to a decanter that's a horizontal decanter, and it's spinning at 3,000 RPMs. That separates out the liquids from the solids. The solids get pumped up and out, and we actually take that back to our ranch, and we use it as a soil amendment on our ranch, which is great. And then the liquid goes to another centrifuge. This one is a vertical centrifuge spinning at 7,000 RPMs, basically a jet engine. And that's what that's doing is it's separating the oil from the water. So any last remnants of that water inside that olive, we try to get out of that oil. And then from there, it's done. The oil goes into a little holding tank. We then filter it, and then it goes into its long-term storage tank. So it's a very simple process. It's great.
3: We're talking with Vincent Ricciuti. We're talking Enzo's olive oil right now. You said the three varieties. Is it A, B, and C? They're all the same. Can you tell the difference?
4: Oh, for sure. First of all, looking at them, you can tell the difference just by the shape and color usually at time of harvest. But also the flavor profile.

0: are very different. So for us, typically our Arbequina goes into our delicate bottle. Our Arbosana goes into our medium. And then the bottle that you have in front of you today, the bold, that is where the Korniki goes. So like each variety has a home typically, and that's how, and so the different flavor profiles with each variety.
1: And all your olive oil, is it all organic?
0: Yeah, so all of our olive oil that we bottle and sell under our brand is all 100% organic, and it's also estate grown, which means that every olive that goes into that bottle has been planted, grown, harvested, milled, all of, on our own property. So we don't have any outside growers. It's all vertically integrated within our company.
1: We're talking olive oil today, Enzo's olive oil, one of the hottest commodities there is in the United States, really the world. Over 500, I don't know where you're going to have to put them all. You have to get another room for all these awards. but what are the challenges now for Vincent? Because, you know, we're talking California, regulations, we got labor, water issues, we've got everything issues. What's the struggles for Vincent?
0: For us, you know, water, you know, the struggles of agriculture are not, they are not commodity driven, right? It's everybody's fighting those same battles. I think for us, I think our challenge is as we continue to grow the company and grow the brand and want to plant more and continue to grow Enzo, it's making sure that we have stable markets and unlock more markets and more customers throughout the country. You know, olive oil inside the United States, we're still at like 96% of the olive oil consumed inside the United States is still imported, right? So we need to do a better job of convincing the domestic consumer to reach for a bottle of California olive oil instead of one that is coming from another country, even though it's been programmed into us since we were children that, hey, Italian olive oil is great, it's what it is. But knowing that what we're doing here in California, 9 times out of 10, compared to what's on the shelf here, is the California kids are doing a better job than the foreign producers. And so I think for us, our biggest hurdle is continuing to educate the consumer of California olive oil and getting it on more people's plates at home.
1: What a challenge that is, but I think California can do that if we get the marketing. We've been on a marketing kick, Sir Josh. You got to market it, and I think people will be aware that, hey, listen, California is the best, and I think Vincent Ricrudi can do that.
2: Yeah, I think so too. I mean, seems like a very smart guy and a great business they're running. So if anyone can do it, I think it's them.
1: I got to bring you more videos, and I want people to see. And if you get a chance to get out the Clovis, get over to Enzo's table, and he's got all the varieties. It's one-stop shopping. They make everything in there, biscotti, everything. It's really a nice store.
2: That sounds like a great place to fill my Christmas basket up, Nick.
1: Absolutely. That's what we'll be doing. You're going to get more natural, healthy stuff to go with the figs.
2: Yeah, I love it. I mean, you know me. I love cooking. I love buying fresh local produce, olive oil, dairy, figs, whatever it is, and finding cool ways to cook with it. 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
1: Welcome back, everyone, in your magic Monday morning. It is the Ag Man and Sir Josh. Thanks for hanging out with us. Tomorrow, we'll learn how does Enzo's olive oil, how do they market? We're going to talk about the new Innovoya marketing, and boy, Vincent Ricciuti's on his game. Josh, so far, we've had some big hitters on back-to-back, from Rose's Brothers down to P&R Farms to olive oil with Enzo's table. This is fun.
2: Yeah, it is. What do you got coming up for us the rest of the week?
1: We've got some exciting ones. We're going to be talking citrus. We're going to be talking, I can't tell you right now, but we got some good ones. We're going to be catching up also with Ryan Jacobson. We're going to be talking cantaloupes. What else you want? I mean, we're going to also with Danny Bernstein from The Reservoir. Well, so many coming up.
2: I grew some cantaloupes this season, and I was pretty happy with how they turned out. It was my first time growing cantaloupes, but I wanted to try something new in the garden and add some seeds, so they turned out great, and the girls love cantaloupe.
1: Seed, water, sunshine. Is that about right?
2: Yeah, seed, water, sunshine, a lot of patience. Just watching out for funguses.
1: What I love about, we're going to talk with Marilyn Freeman, and she's talking about marketing an old cantaloupe. Has been around for a million years. How to get the kids going. And boy, she's all over TikTok and Instagram. And just like Vincent Ricciuti, marketing. Rosa Brothers, Mia does a great job. Marketing. We've got to get into marketing. The new world, if you have an old commodity, raisins, I think that's one we got to bring back to the top. It's called marketing. And if you don't get to the kids, get to the young families, you're not going to win.
2: Yeah, absolutely. It's, you know, coming up with innovative ideas, marketing them, finding ways to catch a consumer's eye. I know I just saw something, I want to say it was called a Canadu. It was like a mix between a cantaloupe and a honeydew. It was like a bright orange, but it was smooth like a honeydew, but orange like a cantaloupe. I did not try one yet, but I have been tempted all week to buy one.
1: Isn't that Olivia Newton-John's old song, Xanadu? Is that the same thing?
2: Pretty close.
1: So I think when you have a, let's say mom's going to the grocery store with dad and the two kids, there is so much competition. But if the kids see it on their Instagram and their TikTok, mom, there's those cantaloupes where I was just looking on those cool videos that were showing how cool the farmer is and the cantaloupe. Let's get some. That's what's going to take anymore because there's so much competition.
2: Yeah, there really is. And you know, there's new varieties of fruits coming out apparently. I mean, I feel like every year I see at least one new fruit that I'd never heard of, whether it's a plume cod or a honeydew or cantaloupe, whatever it was called.
1: Xanadu.
2: Yeah. There's no shortage of new products coming out, which is also mind-blowing to me. So it's not going to get any easier. It is going to, you know, depend on marketing and having an innovative product, having an innovative niche marketing that can grab the consumer's eye and, you know, make them want to buy it.
1: I think we also have to hit California grown. We've got to do a better job in the grocery store. So we know we're going to talk citrus this week and how Argentine lemons are coming here dominating the market because they're cheaper. We've got to let people know that it's California fresh. We do a better job. The regulations here in California are off the charts. So it means you're going to get a better quality product. We got to do a better job with that.
2: Yeah, absolutely. We do. We need to know and have people realize when stuff's local and want to buy it. And, you know, Vincent talked about the loss of seasonality in the grocery store and in our consumers. And we have, you know, it used to be you would look forward to peaches, you know, once a year. And that was, you had peach season and that was when you got them. And like he talked about, it used to be very common where you would buy a case of peaches. And then you'd take them home and make pies and you'd can them. And, you know, you knew that you only had a short peach window. So you would buy a bunch of them and then find ways of preserving them and stretching them out across the rest of the year. And we've lost that because now we can get peaches year round. The thing is, they're not always the best because sometimes they're coming from overseas and they're picked too green. So if we could, you know, promote that California grown, sure, you might buy some of that stuff. You know, you still want to

0: fresh peach in December or whatever, fine. But if you knew it was California grown, and then maybe we could get back into, you know, preserving some of that fruit and preserving that really high quality California grown fruit.
1: What I love about Vincent Ricciuti, he used to work with Pat Hill, the Fresno State football coach. Any place, anytime, anywhere, he's going after the kings of Italy in olive oil, and I love that. He's a competitor. Tomorrow, part two of Vincent Ricciuti, the olive oil from Enzo's Olive Oil. We will be back tomorrow. Have a great Monday, everyone. See you tomorrow.
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4: Breaking news this hour from Town Hall, Amrit Thomason. As the U.S. prepares to lower the boom on Iran, imposing severe economic sanctions, Tehran is threatening to choke off the flow of oil through the Strait of Hormuz. But can it really do that, or are these simply more empty threats? Nearly 200 ships did cross the strait last week, and that was up from just 40 2 weeks earlier.
5: More than 80% of liquid cargoes reportedly used an Oman-backed internationally authorized route that Iran rejects or traveled with tracking systems disabled. Ships are using the U.S.-backed Omani route to bypass Iran's transit fee demands while hugging Oman's coast and disabling tracking systems to reduce the risk of Iranian interference, a security approach backed by the Trump administration. The increase includes oil tankers, a development that could ease supply concerns and put downward pressure on energy prices. John Scott reports.
4: $20 billion worth of Canadian goods are affected by new sanctions ordered by President Trump after U.S.-Canada trade talks collapsed over the weekend. A rapidly expanding wildfire, the so-called Hawk Fire, is bearing down on Reno, Nevada.
6: Some 42,000 people are being ordered to evacuate, and another 45,000 are being encouraged to leave. As a fast-moving wildfire from the Sierra foothills to the edge of the University of Nevada campus has grown to at least 13,000 acres, Governor Joe Lombardo has declared a state of emergency for Washoe County, and the sheriff is calling the blaze human-caused. Fire officials say the blaze apparently began Saturday and grew significantly throughout the day, with strong gusty winds, low humidity, and dry vegetation. At least six people have been injured. I'm Donna Water.
4: Out of this morning's Wall Street opening bell, the Dow futures down 52 points. NASDAQ futures off 164. More on these stories, townhall.com.
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9: I'm Rob Archer. A man was shot and killed inside a McFarland laundromat. Police are looking for two suspects. McFarland police, an argument broke out Saturday afternoon inside the Capri laundromat on Perkins Avenue. That argument ended in gunfire. The victim died at the scene. The police say two suspects left before officers got there. No arrests have been announced by Sunday night. A teenager is in custody after another teen was shot and killed at an Independence High School football game Friday night. Bakersfield police say the shooting followed a fight and was not random.

0: suspect was arrested Saturday on suspicion of murder and participation in a criminal street gang. Police say the victim and suspect knew each other. The Kern High School District says support will be available for students and staff. The heat is cranking up again. A heat advisory begins this morning and runs through Wednesday night for Bakersfield and much of the southern San Joaquin Valley. The National Weather Service expects highs from 100 to 104 across much of the valley, with Bakersfield near 104 today. A Foothill High School graduate is headed to UC Berkeley with a $25,000 scholarship. Eric Ventura got the California Table Grape Scholarship. The money will be spread across his 4 years at Berkeley. Ventura says a local nonprofit, Youth 2 Leaders, helped him and his family work through the college application and financial aid process. Kern County Sheriff's Office is combining its water rescue and helicopter teams to speed up emergency response. The change comes after several incidents on the Kern River this summer. Deputies trained together for 2 days on getting rescuers into remote areas by helicopter. I'm Rob Archer in the Kern Newsroom with news every half hour and when it breaks on Newstalk 96.1 and AM 1230 KERN.
1: 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I'm Jennifer Van Alstyne, COO. 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
1: 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Look.

Oh, hi there. Excuse me, I haven't yelled at anybody yet today. It's just the way it is. Plus, the air in this town is trying to kill me. And when you get out of it for a minute and breathe this air, when you come back to this, your body makes sure there's a premium to be paid for that. And I'm paying it right now. It's going to take a couple of weeks. I'll readjust. Welcome to the First Lick program. Let's see what's going on. Let's get you a traffic report, because people need to know if they can get where they're going. And it's brought to you by Steve Holloway Painting, and that place is awesome. All right, it's where to begin. Let's see here. We got a traffic collision with no injuries at 184. That's Weed Patch Highway at McKee Road. No injuries. We have another one, same deal, I-5 North at Wheeler Ridge Road, and a traffic collision, again, no injuries at 99 North at Rosedale Highway. I can attest to that one. It's on yon side of the road. That would be northbound, I suppose. And there's the fire trucks and the whole shoot matches out there, so use caution if you're in the area. We got a Caltrans maintenance deal. Of course we do. This one's 58 East at Coffee Road. So there's that. There was a hit and run at 3:06 this morning on Wheeler Ridge Road. Seriously. When you get out of, and I promise you, I drove last week the entire western seaboard of this country, pretty much from one end to the highest, furthest up you can go. And I'm just, there's nothing to compare this town to in this county. There's just not. We can't drive. When you get around people that can drive cars, and it's okay for them to be driving cars, it's unnerving. I have said this before. It's the first time I ever drove in the state of Oregon. They have some of the most polite drivers. I have not driven in all 50 states. I've probably driven in solidly 30 of them. Here's the I-5 thing. Because my wife is I-5. If you're going a great distance in California, you got to decide whether you want to take the 99 and the I-5. And so all of these crashes that you see all day, every day on the 5, when you get out there and get in it, it makes all the sense of the world, because it's just two lanes. At least 99 has three lanes sometimes, so you can get around what is a constant state of clogs as you try to drive on the I-5. It's just horrible. And then there's a lot of truck traffic, a lot of semi-trucks. And you got a guy in a semi-truck, and I'm picturing Jerry Reed. You picture it however you want to do it. And he's loping along there. He's having a good time. He's going about 60, 61 miles an hour. And then there's another truck driver behind him, and he could go 61.4 miles an hour. So he just swings his 80,000-pound killing machine out there into the left-hand lane. And then all of the people that were just going along in a happy clip, everybody gets to slam on their brakes. And it takes about 45 minutes for truck B to overtake truck A. And after just experiencing that for an extended period of time, you can see why I-5 gets to be a bit of a mess. Does that mean the 99 is better? I think so. It's in the areas where it has to go, but at any rate, it's just, this town is just out rat crazy. And when you get out of it a little bit and you are around and interact with people who are not crazy, maybe you should never do it, because then you have to come back here and reacclimate to crazy. It's part of the fun. It is. And by the way, the

0: The number one, you know those big stupid signs they have that tell you things as you drive along, wherever you're going? And I mean every bit of the way. We didn't make it to the 10 miles on the I-5, and we probably saw this 1 million billion times before we got to the Oregon border. Drive 100, lose your license. I'm serious. Those signs are absolutely everywhere. And guess what? It's also not true. You can get in a certain amount of hot water, and you shouldn't be driving 100, but they're not taking your license. That's potentially they're going to take your license. I hate the signs that some grim outcome when we all know they're not going to do it. First offense, no, they're probably going to knock it down to whatever they have to because they don't want to do the paperwork on it anyway. I don't know that I saw anybody going 100, but it was a pretty good time. I will say this about my travels. Steven, you ever been to two pizza places in one night?
1: I don't think so.
0: We did. It's because in Portland, you almost have to. There are some. My son had a whole list of pizza. And the one that we went to last time, which was spectacular. It was just so good. We wanted to try a different one. And so there were two, and we couldn't make up our mind. And we didn't want to be eating pizza every single day. So we went to one pizza place, and I kind of for this. There's a lot of places you can eat in Portland now. I think this is a young people thing. There's no seats. You just walk up and order food, and they give it to you, and you eat it standing around. I guess that's what young people do nowadays. All right. We went to one place and ate one slice of pizza, and then went to another place and ate another slice of a different kind of pizza. And I don't think that Portland has an equal in that department. So well played. And I understand how it works, too. And I eat a lot of really good food from all over the Northwest and up in Canada and that. And it's the same thing. And I'm not a food critic by any stretch. But like every place in Bakersfield, they get all their food from Sysco or U.S. Foods. So you go in and let's say you want a salad. It's going to be whatever Sysco pre-bagged spring mix that restaurant. When was the last time you ate something that was made from scratch, from different, where they didn't just buy it from food services? And you got to get out of here a little bit to do that. That was pretty well a good time. Well, we have a lot of stuff to get to today. And by the way, here's the other thing. I said this before. I thought Denver was the best place for sports fans. Because they have a full-blown bespoke baseball stadium and a bespoke football stadium sitting right next to it. Out there kind of in the boondocks a little bit. And the people there are really into it. They love their sports, and that's good. But the way it's laid out and the way you get there, everything is designed around sports, and they love their sports. But I'm serious. I think Seattle does it better. That Steven, what's that ballpark where the Mariners play? We went there. We didn't go in because they got it. So you can't just walk up and, like, go to the store or anything. But I think Seattle's a little bit – I'm going to give them the edge over Denver because not only do they have the – I mean, state-of-the-art baseball stadium, and then right down the street is a state-of-the-art football stadium.
1: Is it close?
0: Yes.
1: Yeah.
0: And you can walk. It's in town. You don't. You could just park your car, and you could go from where the parks are, in the metro and all of that stuff in their mass transit system around town is so good and so smooth and clean and efficient.
1: I think that's T-Mobile Park.
0: Yeah, that. It's just fantastic. It's just the way. And you can walk from, because we did. We were going to walk down the street and down to like Pike Place Market. Where they have another outstanding Italian restaurant, by the way, locked into that place. They did a better job of grafting their sports into downtown than any place I've ever seen in my whole life. And I've seen, like, SoFi is a gorgeous state. It's beautifully designed and all that.
1: It's just a weird spot to put it.
0: Yeah. And it's not like you could just walk out of the ballpark and go and be in a town.
1: No, you're in the hood.
0: Because it's Los Angeles. Yeah, and by the way, I said this many times too.
1: It's a nice shirt, though.
0: Thanks.
1: It's a nice shirt you got there.
0: I did some damage to my debit card in the in the Seahawks Pro Shop.
1: I'm sure you did.
0: And then it was
1: you kept it under $100, right?
0: I did not. I did not. And also, there were

0: couple of record stores that I did even more damage in. So it's that's what you do when you're on vacation, and that it was a good time was had by all. And I, by the way, just to tack this on, I don't want to start any scandal or start any problems or anything, but I think Bartle might be lying about being Canadian, because I asked around when I was up there. You know, you like go to a restaurant in British Columbia, and they're like, you know, can I help you? And I'm like, hey, you guys know Bartle? And they're like, we don't know who that is. And I couldn't find anybody who knew him. And I try every person I came into contact with. You guys know Kevin Bartle? Because I thought maybe I could put my lunch on his tab or something, and it didn't work out. Well, it didn't work out at all. Anyway, I think Seattle's the best town. Now, in terms of fanaticism about sports, I'm going to still give that to New Orleans. Because those people love the Saints. They just do. But I just think Seattle's the best town to be a sports fan. And the weird, like, I've been to Miami. They've got that complex out in the middle of nowhere that's for multi-sports. They just don't care about sports at all. A random person walking down the street in Miami, Dolphins? No, well, I don't care about that at all. Seattle? Yeah, they're pretty. Your server at the restaurant, even like in a nice restaurant, will talk to you about Jackson Smith and Jigba. It's very, very impressive. But British Columbia, oh my, Victoria, it's like a screensaver everywhere you look. If you're ever in that area, if you're ever up there in Seattle knocking around, get on one of them ferries, the FRS, whatever it is, Clipper. And I just didn't want to drive anywhere for a day. I wanted to take a break from that, and you get on that ferry, and it was just lovely. And they drive you all the way out there to Victoria, BC, and it's a flex. They put their best foot forward, Victoria does. When you first get your first views of Victoria, British Columbia from the boat, it's just the most breathtaking town ever. And the people were just so nice, but boy, they didn't know who Bartle was. It's kind of depressing. All right, it's 6:17. We got a ton of stuff to do. I guess somebody's little 15-year-old gangbanger shot another teenager at an Independence football game. And because we're just so dumb here, we'll do whatever the dumbest response to that is. We'll do all the thoughts and prayers and all that stuff. And then after that, we'll probably buy a bunch of technology that won't help in that situation at all. So we'll put metal detectors in all the games or whatever. We'll spend a ton of money we don't have. That'll go great. Anyway, we got that and a bunch of other crap, too. Let's go take us a break. Steven, was it okay while I was gone?
1: No.
0: You had Dr. Corey, and then it was Thursday and Friday. And it just messed up Thursday and Friday?
1: Yep.
0: Kind of wish you'd have done that every day? Yeah, let's go have a break on that.
1: I love Corey, but he's very, very needy.
0: You think?
1: And he knows it.
0: Of course, no, he's not. he's aware.
1: I didn't know he had to leave at 8:40 every day. But no, we got through it.
0: Were there lots and lots of AI things on social media?
1: I don't know. I don't go on social media.
0: Good
1: but
0: for you. Stay off of it. All right, let's go take a break.
1: But Gabby came in.
0: Okay, Gabby's back from, is it Guatemala?
1: Sure.
0: She's a lovely person.
1: She was a sweetheart.
0: She is a lovely person inside and out. And it's easy to look at her and just go, brr.
1: And Quan Louie, they share a birthday, so we got to birthday celebration the whole Wednesday morning.
0: Again, I don't want to say anything. He's the brains of that operation. I don't know if you... This telemed docs, it's like Quan Louie came up with all of it, and then mullet-headed goof grafted himself on. He's bringing nothing to the... It's all Quan. He's a genius. All right, it's 6:19 in the morning in the First Lick program. 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
3: So the man who would be governor is going to prison. Eric Swalwell was intercepted at the San Francisco International Airport by the feds. And now he's got three different women, one who is insisting that he raped her and choked her. The would-be governor is going to prison.
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4: 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World Agriculture Outlook Board Chairman Mark Jekanowski on USDA's August steer price forecast for this year and next.
5: year price forecast we lowered for both 2026 and 2020.

0: 27. For 2026, we lowered the price forecast by $5.75 per hundredweight. So currently now forecast to average $245.35 per hundredweight for 2026 and $249.25 per hundredweight for 2027. And that price decline for this month for both of those years really just reflects what we've been observing in recent price data. Packers are offering less for cattle. They're also seeing their margins squeezed from recent declines in boxed beef prices as well. So a lot of that pressure is starting to work its way back to the cattle production sector.
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5: The American sheep industry is pushing for an investigation into whether rising lamb imports are seriously hurting U.S. sheep producers. The U.S. International Trade Commission is now gathering testimony and data and is expected to hold a public hearing before deciding whether imports are causing substantial injury to the domestic industry. With regard to the recent announcement by Tyson to close meat processing facilities, industry analysts say there is simply too much beef processing capacity for the number of cattle available. Packers have faced significant losses in recent years, putting more pressure on companies to close or consolidate facilities. I'm Lori Boyer, Fragnet West.
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0: First Look program. News Talk 96.1 AM 1230. And by the way, I've said, excuse me, I've said this before. Hey, when you watch the world champion Seattle Seahawks play the footballs at the home stadium, I've said this to Steven about a million times. It's kind of a dumb looking stadium. Because it's like shaped like a football, which seems stupid. That's like what a child would do if you let him draw up a stadium. But when you go there, the thing that gets you, the two halves of sort of the clamshell part of the football thing, they're so far apart. You know, until you get there and walk right up on it, you don't realize. And I kind of thought it's okay, well, it's less dumb, I guess, than I thought it was. But then I'll see it on TV whenever football starts, which I think is in a few weeks. And I'll think it's dumb again. It's 6:25. Let's see what's going on in traffic right quick. It's brought to you by Pentec One Day Garage Floors. I do have one of those. And I think you should get one, too. 325-8520. Traffic hazard 99 South at the Rosedale Highway on-ramp. I can testify to that when I saw that with my own two eyes. Let's see here. We got another collision, no injuries. 151 Oildale Drive at Oildale and Beardsley. Fair enough. We got another one at 184 at McKee Road. We got another one at night. What happened while I was gone? What's wrong with you people? Stop running into each other. It's Monday, for God's sake. All right, that's basically it. Going back an hour. Let's just all be careful and see if we can. Again, it's when you're driving around and you got California plates and you're driving around in the Pacific Northwest. It's like if you went to like the Galapagos Islands, you could walk right up to like a lizard and just kick it in the head. They haven't developed the defensive skills because they don't have any natural predators. And so when you go to a place where everybody is polite and gives each other plenty of space, and then you come back here, it's the octagon. By the way, another highlight, my poor daughter. Every time we go on vacation, something horrible happens, and she has to deal with it. My dogs ate a cat. Wait, that's not true. My dogs ate most of a cat and left the rest for her to deal with when she went out. And by the way, I've said this exactly 1 million times. There's a cat. And my neighbor who passed away months back, he fed all of these cats because he, you know, lonely old man, what are you going to do? And I think those cats kind of ended up without a benefactor, if you will. And I've seen them laying on the right outside the gate where my dogs are, just comfortable. And then a couple of months ago, or may have been more than that, I found a cat poo in my yard. And I thought that cat was not only comfortable enough to run across. And by the way, these are two German Shepherds who shouldn't put up with nonsense like that. That cat was comfortable enough to stop and do a number two, and you guys didn't do anything. You just let it go. Now I'm thinking maybe they just lured that cat into a false sense of security so it would slow down enough to where they could advance on it. I don't know whatever happened. But Kate, your daughter shouldn't have to go out there and shovel up a half a cat while you're on. But she did that. She's a good egg. It's 6:27 in the morning. The Rio Bravo Country Club. All right, look. I said this, it probably wasn't a month ago. Somebody, I think it was John Cox. John Cox had gone out there to report on something or do something. And he said that the doors were padlocked. They had like a chain around them. And I went, hold on. That's not closed for lunch. We'll be back in an hour. When there's chains around the door, that's serious business right there. And the whole history of this thing, and I don't really understand it because I don't play golf. And by the way, I said I was going to take it up when I turned 75. I don't know if I'm going to be that far gone where I think I can still do sports at that. But if I can't, it's the old person thing. You play golf. You can't play sports anymore. So then you play golf. And then when you can't do that anymore, you play pickleball. And then you die. It's a real simple formula. That's how you know how close to the grave you are by the game you're playing in your free time. And like I said, I don't really feel comfortable on them golf courses. I've done some like charity events and stuff. Whatever. So the two, and the salacious part of this is this couple, this young hipster rich couple, and it turns out that the old lady was, I don't know, could pr- promiscuous with the staff, I think would be fair. So they split the sheets, as you would, or whatever the deal is. And so then, like most rich people, daddy took it over, you know, when they bailed out, and he ran off down Mexico way or whatever, this Jeremy Willer guy. Changed it to, what is it, scarlet and red? Well, guess, yeah, scarlet and gray, sorry. Scarlet is red. Well, now it's done. They're closing it. It's closed. So you're going to have to go play your golfs someplace else. And I don't know about those people who bought property out there to be close to it. I don't know what that means, but we'll talk about that on the other side of the break. It's First Look Program, News Talk 96.1 and AM 1230 KERN.
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0: News. I'm Rich Thomason in Washington. President Trump says that Iran is about to face what he calls economic D-Day, with severe U.S. sanctions taking effect. The president's 50% tariffs on Canadian imports are now in effect, and Ottawa is vowing retaliation. Voters in several states will head to the polls tomorrow, casting ballots in primary runoffs, and that includes in South Carolina, where there's a U.S. Senate runoff between Republican Darlene Graham and fellow Republican Ralph Norman. Darlene, the sister of the late Senator Lindsey Graham, has been endorsed by President Trump. A Trump administration plan to strengthen oversight of mail-in voting is advancing, even as that issue works its way through the courts. The Hawk fire bearing down on Reno, Nevada, forcing tens of thousands to evacuate their homes ahead of the flames. More details at srnnews.com.
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2: I'm Rob Archer. A teenager has been arrested in a deadly shooting at an Independence High School football game. Police say the shooting followed a fight during Friday night's game. The victim and suspect knew each other. The victim was taken to Kern Medical, where he died. Police arrested another teen Saturday on suspicion of murder and participation in a criminal street gang. Investigators say the shooting was not random, and there is no continuing threat to the community. McFarland police are looking for two people after a man was shot and killed inside the Capri Laundromat on Perkins Avenue Saturday afternoon. Police say an argument inside the business ended in gunfire. And a heat advisory begins this morning. Bakersfield could reach about 104 today, with triple-digit heat continuing through Wednesday. I'm Rob Archer in the Kern Newsroom, with news every half hour and when it breaks on Newstalk 96.1 and AM 1230 KERN.
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If you ever see me in person, ask me to show you my picture of me and Elliot Easton. It's fantastic. The guitar player, guitarist for the Cars. Because people are always doing that idiot thing where they just go stand there and smile and take a picture and whatnot. That's dumb. It's a waste of everybody's time. Yeah, AI could do that. So I told Elliot, because we're on a first-name basis, I said, let's sit here. We were upstairs there at the Crystal Palace, and I said, I'm going to pretend like I'm giving you advice on how to play the guitar. And he goes, okay, I will look like I'm really paying attention, like I respect your opinion on how to play the guitar. And so, and Chrysler, or this could have been my wife, one of those both idiots at any rate, one of them took a, and it's just fantastic. It's like, here I am giving Elliot Easton a guitar lesson. This is real fond of it. It's 6:36 in the morning on the First Look program. Traffic goes a little something like this. It's a mess out there, and I don't know why. Actually, you know what? That's not true. Having been driving for a whole week around sane people that have a little bit of not just self-respect, but respect for others. And I think they might be sober on that. It's thing we could never be here. And you learn and you start to get used to driving in that environment. And then you come back here and you're like, whoa, I think I do know how we have these problems. But here we go. It's brought to you by King Door Company. That's your company with the pride of a lion. My garage door is fantastic. We have a collision with no injuries at 99 South at the 65 on-ramp. Again, on-ramps and off-ramps. We just can't do them here for some reason. Traffic collision, no injuries, 151 Oildale Drive near junction with Beardsley. We have a traffic collision with no injuries at Weed Patch Highway at McKee. And another one, 99 North at Rosedale Highway. Is what it is. There you go. You guys are all up to date. And by the way, speaking of traffic, I think when Bob Smith goes to bed at night, he puts his head on his little pillow. The visions that he has, again, for how like things are going to work downtown. It's basically, here's what happened. Some meth-addled or jiggles or whatever person is walking around at 2:30 in the morning in a poorly lit area, and they're high and insane and drunken and all of it. And then they just wobble out into traffic into a street somewhere, and then there's a driver coming along, and that driver's on their cell phone because you can't not be while you're driving. It seems impossible. And they're half jiggles. They're on prescription medicine or whatever. It's so the automobile hits the pedestrian and kills that person in graveyard dead, because that's how it goes when you have a collision between an automobile and a human being. And so we, the city council, which again, it's just part of the crazy of being here. It's just that our elected officials spend 90% of their time trying to outhouse rat crazy each other. And it gets tedious after a while. And so at any rate, let's take out some lanes. Let's just have the one lane

And let's have a massive center divider, and then we'll have a bike lane that nobody will ever use. And that will slow everybody down as they try to make their way around town. And that's going to cut down. And it doesn't. It doesn't do anything. It's just stupid. But if you want to see, I think Bob, who is the cycling advocate for sure, and the sort of the guy who's the, you know, godfather of the bike lanes here, I think he's driven around in the Pacific Northwest. Because I can tell you this for a fact. It doesn't matter if you're in Ashland, Oregon, or Portland, or Seattle, or Tacoma, or any of the Spokane, they have these big, giant, this is how it works in downtown Seattle. I mean, right outside the window of, by the way, my lovely hotel room. I really knocked it out of the park on my Seattle lodging. My wife handled the Portland lodging sketchy, kind of crappy, kind of overpriced, but I nailed it. At any rate, you got one lane. And by the way, this is a major metropolitan city. They've got they actually do mass transit. They have like a metro that runs around, zips around town. And underneath that is the biggest bike lane you've ever seen. I mean, it's a bike lane that's 20, 30 feet wide. It's friggin' huge. And then there's one lane. And then when you get to the end, to like an intersection, that lane will, it's bifurcated. It goes off into two hunks. And one of them is for turning right. And again, it's lovely, and you can still get around at whatever rate of speed you need to get around. But that's in a major metropolitan city that also has the metro deal. You look at it, and you look how well it works. But they think we're going to do that here, but it'll never work. It just the way it works up in those places won't work here because of the just insanity and the drugs and the alcohol and the just everything that goes along with it. I'm sure that works great in the civilized world, but it's never going to catch on here. We're not going to do any of that. That's not going to work here now, because first of all, they have a gazillion people that ride their bikes up there, and those e-scooters are like, they're like insects. They're just everywhere. And everybody zips around and gets where they're going, and that's designed for that. But it's and I think, like I said, they look at that as a model and think, well, that'll work in Bakersfield. And I can just tell you from being in both places, it won't. That is never going to work here. Oh, and by the way, I forgot to mention this, too. While I was on vacation, day one, Frank Beard of ZZ Top passed away. And by the way, they got right back on stage like the next day. There was no respectful mourning period at all. The show must go on. And they already had some other guys. So now, and I know it's a three-piece band, but now ZZ Top has only got one original member. And is it still ZZ Top? If it's just Billy Gibbons, is that really ZZ Top? Or is it Billy Gibbons and some guys that are dressed like ZZ Top? I wanted to mention this because Frank Beard famously had a house in outside of Dallas, Texas. He had another one out there, believe it or not, not that far from where Lyle Lovett lives. Lyle lives in Clean, Texas. And there's another little town out there in the middle of no place, and Frank Beard had a house there. And he had another one, which which one is his main residence? Moot point. He has a lot of money, had a lot of money. Just, you know, played the drums. And I always thought it was ironic that the only guy without a beard in ZZ Top's name was Frank Beard. Buddy of mine wanted to, so we went out to Lake Austin one day because they wanted to show us the marvels of Lake Austin. Neat. So we went out there and we're standing, sitting on the dock of the bay. There's a little, you walk down this little rock encroachment thing and it's got like a little walkway. And then there's a, just like a dock there. And you're not supposed to, tourists aren't supposed to use it. It's kind of for the locals and people that are trying to access their Lake Austin lakefront homes. And this is a guy in the music business who knows a lot of people, knows basically everybody. And so, and he goes, hey, you know who lives right there? And by the way, when you do that, you can be in these areas because nobody's going to give you any crap. Like, hey, what are you doing here? Well, as soon as you start dropping names of all the people, it's, you know, okay, that guy's okay. Hey, you know who lives right there? Frank Beard, ZZ Top. I'm like, no way.

0: standing right there on his little stoop, little deck thing that he's got to look out over the lake. And he recognizes this guy that was like, hey, man, how you doing? Hey, this is great. And he's like, then they're talking about the water levels, which is all people talk about in that lake for whatever reason. It's these two are just chatting, and finally he gets around to going, hey, this is my friend Scott, he's whatever, and this is my other friend John Winter, he's whatever. Hey, you guys want to come in? And we're like, do I want to go in Frank Beard's house? Hell yes, I do. And I was trying to act all cool about it and stuff, and he had like this one big, like a great room, I guess you would call it, and it had like four drum kits that were like set up, like he could just sit down and play, like in this big room, and he was telling us the stories about this is from this tour from this year, and this guy painted them, and this is custom made, and these were given me by the people at Tama, and this is my Gretsch drum kit, and it's just the nicest guy. And to be fair, and this was 15, 20, he didn't look healthy then. He looked like a kind of a grizzled rock star person. And so when he started missing shows, I knew that something was probably amiss. And I guess he passed away. And it's like I said, the only thing that I need to judge people by, it's at least like famous people or whatever, how do they treat everybody when they don't have any reason to be nice? Everybody's nice when there's a camera on or a recording device on or witnesses around. You know what I mean? But the people have no reason to be nice to you, but are anyway. Those are my favorite people in the world. That was a cool dude, man. And I guess Hayden, is it Panettiere? She's been on a bunch of TV shows that I never saw or whatever the deal is, and she passed away, overdosed at the age of way too young or whatever that happened while we were on vacation too. So it's obviously too bad. We're going to go take us a break when we come back. Steven, where do you play your golf? You seem like a big golfer.
1: Never golfed in my life.
0: Not one time.
1: Not once.
0: I only have one piece of golf advice if you ever start. Idiot face down the hall, don't ever golf with him. Don't do it. Because he's a grifter and he's a hustler. And he will get you involved in some idiotic bet that makes sense at the time, and you're going to end up $300 in the hole. And it's going to take a miracle to get you out of it. Because I don't ever want to have to go home and tell my wife I lost $300 to an idiot. And I was pretty close. And by the way, you probably known him as long as I have. Do you think he would have expected me to pay that, right?
1: Oh, yeah.
0: Yeah. Yeah. It's a moot point. I just got super lucky and wriggled out of it. Well, at any rate, so I guess you better join BCC if you're on the east side now, because Rio Bravo's...
1: Did it finally close?
0: It's done.
1: Oh,
0: it's,
1: man.
0: Once they started talking about the rotten fish, the people that live out there, because that was... And then they had all of the junk that was piled up out there by Cattle King Estates out there. Once that stuff started happening, they clearly weren't taking care of the place or doing their due diligence or any of that. So clearly they weren't interested. And it's so... The two split the sheets, which I can imagine. By the way, Stephen, have you ever seen a photograph of the woman in question?
1: No.
0: Damn. Yeah. Yeah. Well, at any rate, whatever happened, happened. And here's the thing. Everybody was talking about it way before this happened. She was basically knocking boots with a lot of people, allegedly, out there, like staff members and stuff, which... You don't expect that from, like, a kind of a hot, rich person. But, well, at any rate, so they split the sheets, and Daddy took the thing over, and apparently Daddy didn't have a lot of interest in it and didn't want to put in the due diligence and all the money it would have taken. So it's finally collapsed under its own weight. It will shut down immediately following a failure Friday of an emergency plan to rescue the property from foreclosure proceedings, one of its owners announced. Recently renamed the Scarlet and Gray Golf Course. The club had faced financial problems before and since Willer and his wife, Kimberly, purchased the club in September 2023 from local investors. It's always been a weird deal out there. Everybody's always, who owns it? Who's going to buy it? Who's going to take it over? And maybe there's somebody else that's going to buy it that was waiting for it to crash land so they could pick it up at, like, fire sale prices or whatever. And first of all, I hope that somebody does, because the good thing about golfers is it means we don't have to be around them. They could be out there on golf courses and we don't have to listen to them or be around them. It's pretty great. So somebody out there with some deep pockets, come on, dig deep. 6:49 in the First Look program is News Talk 96.1 and

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2: So you're not going to hear me talk much about the president these days, because honestly, I think he's starting to lose it. You want to hear some of just the highlights of the past weekend? We're going to bomb Oman. We are going to claim the Strait of Hormuz as American territory. And the sailors aboard the USS Lincoln, it set a record being aboard an aircraft carrier. They weren't out there long enough. Thank you, Mr. Bonesburg.
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I'm just telling you, we're down to it now. It's what if they... Okay, Billy Gibbons has another band. Billy Gibbons and the BFGs are quite good. It's... Do you still call it ZZ Top if it's just Billy Gibbons and two other guys? All right, do you call it Billy Gibbons and the ZZ Top Experience, or what do you do? There's only one original member of Journey left. There's only... And when time takes a toll on bands. It just does. A lot of the old-timers who are still out there on the road, I think Rod Stewart the other day said they had to cancel a bunch of shows. He had some health issue or whatever. But just if you're over 80 years old and you're still out there rocking and rolling, being 80 is a health issue. I can barely handle being 62. It's about to kill me. I guess it's still ZZ Top. I tell you what, I was surprised at how quickly they got back on stages. They missed like two shows. Dang. I guess you have one day for it's probably an off day anyway, but mourn the loss of your longtime collaborator. But on the other side, it's just a drummer. It's 6:54 in the morning on the First Lick program. Let's see what's going on in traffic. 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It's a company with the pride of a line. 397-2744. You can go to kingdoor.com. The design center is at 7450 District Boulevard. If you just go out there and meet some of the staff, it's magnetic. Here we go. We had a bunch of collisions. None of them are injury collisions. 99 South, 65 on-ramp. The on-ramp. How do you fluff up an on-ramp? You just get on there, and then you just accelerate, and then you merge safely into traffic. It's, again, Bakersfield. Oildale Drive, there's a collision out there. Oildale at Beardsley, 184, that's Weed Patch Highway and McKee Road. Just all be careful out there. See if we can't get where we're going. And by the way, and I've said this too, every time I've ever been on a golf course, and that's three times, and one time I played golf, the other two times I was just like driving the booze cart or whatever. If you want to know if the game that you play is a sport or not, here's an easy way to tell. Can you do it in your street clothes? Yeah, it's not a sport. Can you do it after drinking five beers? Can you still do it at 90% level after five beers? Then it's not a sport. But I've tried, and every time I've been on a golf course, I've always said the same thing. It'd be a great place to ride motorcycles. I wish I could take my KTM out here and just, see how I can get some sick air off out of some of these sand traps or whatever the deal is. So

0: We've been, you know, trying all this time to find a place to give motorcyclists, dirt bike riders, and OHV people a place to hang out. Well, give them this golf course. They've already got money saved up from their own green sticker fees and all that stuff. Somebody get Dick Taylor on the phone. Let's see if we can turn this into an into a motorcycle park, and then I can live my dream of driving a motorcycle around a golf course. Everybody will win. By the way, the other because they were talking about how much water it takes to have a golf course, and I'm sure that was a big part of this with this drought we have on and the spectacular amount of water it takes so that people can play golf. If you haven't driven north to the upper part of California recently, you know, we hear all these stories about these awful droughts, and we're in one right now. That fire in Reno out there in Washoe County, I'll look it up during the break. A little bit later, I'll get you an update on that. But you wonder how these things keep happening. That fire out there, Spokane, and all that. Once you get up to, like, Redding, where my sister lives, you can see and it is staggering, the long-term effects of these mega droughts that we have. Normally, once you get up to the Shasta area, everything is super, super green, and it stays that way. It isn't right now. A lot of those trees are a little bit brown and not as green as they normally are. And once you get up through, and by the way, I've said this before, the tedious part about driving all the way to Oregon and Washington, the view doesn't change until you get almost to the Oregon border. It's exactly the same, just on and on and on and on, and dusty and farmland and the like. And then you get up to where the trees start kind of popping up a little bit. And man, even all the way through Oregon, there's so many brown trees out there amongst the green trees. It is striking how the effects that this drought has had on the Pacific Northwest. And I can see why not only have the fires been bad, but they're going to continue to be bad because it just, I don't know, looks a lot like kindling to me. Just be careful with man's red fire and all that stuff. When we get back from the break, we got the hot list today. We got a trade war with Canada now. I actually talked to some Canadians about that while I was up there. How we managed to make an enemy out of the best ally we have ever had. That's a pretty good trick, but we did it. We got that. We got it done. We got to talk about that, and obviously flock cameras. And if you drive 100 miles an hour, they'll take your license away from you, or whatever the deal is. Anyway, we'll get to all that when we get into it. And if you want to put some money together and purchase the golf course, I will kick in, but only if we can turn it into a motorcycle park. I'm not kicking in to play golf. Not going to do that. And I don't have a motorcycle to ride around it anymore, but for the kind of money you have to throw around to buy a golf course, I think gently used 450 four-stroke with good suspension seems like a reasonable thing. We'll do all that after this. I can't wait to see the hot list because I haven't seen any news hardly at all. If it's the Independent shooting is about the only thing I heard about while I was on vacation. All right, we'll be right back. It's First Look program. It's News Talk 96.1 and AM 1230. And we're streaming live on the internet at KernRadio.com.
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3: Breaking news this hour from Town Hall. I'm Rex Thomason. The U.S.-Canada trade dispute is heating up. President Trump's 50% tariffs on a range of Canadian imports kicked in today. Ottawa vows retaliation, and in response, the president now threatens to expand the tariffs to include a 50% levy on Canadian car parts and steel starting January 1st. President Trump says Iran is about to face what he calls economic D-Day, with more severe U.S. sanctions taking effect. Voters in several states head to the polls tomorrow. Correspondent Laura Winter says they'll be casting ballots in primary runoffs.
4: On Tuesday, there is a House special election in Georgia, a runoff for Senate and governor in Oklahoma, and in South Carolina, a Senate runoff between Republican Darlene Graham and Republican Ralph Norman. Darlene, the sister of the late Senator Lindsey Graham, is endorsed by President Trump.
3: A Trump administration plan aimed at strengthening oversight of mail-in voting advances, even as that issue works its way through the courts.
5: USPS has finalized a rule requiring voter eligibility lists and unique tracking barcodes for federal mail ballots. The administration

0: Administration says the changes are designed to prevent ineligible voting and improve election security. 23 states have sued, and a federal judge blocked implementation for this year's midterms. The administration has appealed to the Supreme Court, which has not yet ruled. Ken Lorman reporting.
1: It has been named the Hawk Fire, and it is bearing down on Reno, Nevada. The blaze has chased tens of thousands from their homes, many more set to evacuate if need be. And the fire has closed parts of U.S. 395. A half dozen people have been injured by a fire that investigators say was human-caused. Watching Wall Street, the Dow is about 187 points higher, while the Nasdaq is down 213 points. More on these stories, townhall.com.
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5: I'm Rob Archer. A teenager has been arrested in the deadly shooting at an Independence High School football game. Bakersfield police say the victim and suspect knew each other and the shooting followed a fight during Friday night's game. The victim was taken to Kern Medical where he died. Police arrested another teen Saturday on suspicion of murder and participation in a criminal street gang. Investigators say the shooting was not random. There is no continuing threat to the school or the community. The Kern High School District says counseling and support will be available for students and staff. McFarland police are looking for two people after a man was shot and killed inside a laundromat Saturday afternoon. Police say an argument started inside the Capri laundromat on Perkins Avenue and ended in gunfire. The two suspects left before officers got there. A new heat advisory begins this morning across Bakersfield and much of the southern San Joaquin Valley. The National Weather Service's Bakersfield could reach about 104 today. The advisory continues through Wednesday night with temperatures from 100 to 104 expected across much of the valley. Kern County Sheriff's Office is changing how it handles water rescues. The department is combining its water rescue and helicopter teams after several emergencies on the Kern River this summer. Deputies spend 2 days training together so a helicopter can get rescuers into hard-to-reach areas faster. A Foothill High School graduate is headed to UC Berkeley with help from a $25,000 California Table Grape Scholarship. Eric Ventura says a local nonprofit helped his family navigate the college process. Cal State Bakersfield is starting its first mariachi ensemble this fall. The group is open to students and community members and will rehearse Tuesday evenings. I'm Rob Archer in the Kern Newsroom with news every half hour and when it breaks on News Talk 96.1 and AM 1230 KERN.
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0: your host, Scott Cox.
1: That'll be fine. Good morning to you. I guess we got one of them big-ass fires down in Newhall, and it started off at a auto parts or auto body shop or something, and it spread and burned. There was a restaurant, and it spread to that refinery out there.

ethanol, and if there's one thing we can't do without right now, it's a little bit of extra refining capacity. So hopefully that'll get contained sooner than later. We'll see how it all goes. It's part of the fun. Let's see. Just welcome back to the First Look program. I'm back. I was really happy when the alarm went off this morning. It was so great. Because that, you know, when you take a week off, that's 11 days in a row when you, the alarm, in fact, does not go off at 4 o'clock in the morning. But I'm back. I'm super happy about it. Let's see what's going on in the world of traffic right quick. It's brought to you by Steve Holloway Painting. You can reach Mr. Holloway at 325-8520. This is, I'm just going to go back an hour. Let's see here. We got a collision with no injuries at 99 South at the 65 on ramp. We have a traffic collision with no injuries at 151 Oildale Drive. And you know what? That's the rest of them, if they're still in play, there's something horribly, horribly wrong. All right, 7:07 in the morning. I look forward to the hot list because it's what it is this old boy. He got it worked up one of them algorithms. And what that algorithm does is go all over the information superhighway, and it comes up with a list, a comprehensive list of like the 10 things that everybody is going to be talking about on the day. And they publish this, and you have to like subscribe to this. People hand over folded money for this, and it's how you put your finger on the pulse of America. Because it's generally crap that I don't care anything about at all. But it's if you listen to the show, we do the whole list. And that way, on a Monday, whatever the cool kids are talking about, you're going to be able to jump right in there. And I think that's a hell of a service. I really do. So let's see what we got this week. And I think this is stuff that younger people must have some type of an effect on. It's seriously. Why is back to all the kids are back to school now? All of them. I don't know why back to school is still a thing. It's not that traumatic, I guess. I don't really know. I never liked going back to school, but school was back, is kind of awesome. You got to do sports and stuff and see all your friends and all that crap. We didn't have cell phones and stuff, so you'd literally have people that you went to school with that you haven't seen for 3 months. Because we didn't follow each other on TikTok or we just get to, I don't know what all of my friends were doing. They weren't acting stupid in front of a camera for me to enjoy all summer. So it's kind of nice. So congrats to all you Aidens and Bradens and Cadens for getting to go back to school. Steven, you're going to have to help me with this one. Harry and Meghan, those are those two skittish, overbred. I don't care anything about royal people, any of them, under any circumstances. And by the way, hey, Canada, they go through when you're over there, because Victoria is the capital of British Columbia, and they go through a lot of the history of the town. And I get it. There's a bunch of people after the gold rush had sort of panned out in San Francisco. They brought in some really high-end architects to build stuff for people that were making a killing in the gold rush up there in the Bay Area. And some of those old Victorian buildings are still, and the ones that survived the fire, there's still a lot of Victorian architecture. And so at any rate, that all panned out and all the Richie Riches had their houses built. So what do you do if you're an architect? Well, they had another smaller river-based gold rush up there in Canada, and a lot of people headed up that way. And so all of those architects, they were already in San Francisco. They're like, let's pop up to British Columbia and see what's up, and we're going to generate some more gazillionaires up there. It's all named after Queen Victoria, and just it's pitiful. It's pitiful when the actual royal people live in your country, that you support them financially with your taxpayer dollars. That's crazy and weird. But the fact that another country, all those thousands and thousands of miles away, takes that seriously, and you take the tours and whatnot, by the way, Queen Victoria never set foot in Victoria, British Columbia, not one time. Suck it up to somebody that doesn't even care. It's a hell of a thing. So whatever that goof and that is, I don't care. Let's see, Hayden Panettiere, we mentioned that one earlier. She had a kid and whatnot, and just everything about that is just kind of tragic. But again, I don't think you would talk about

0: a teachable moment. Child stars. Whenever people talk about child stars, have you ever noticed it never ends well? I'm sure there's any number of child stars that went on to just get regular jobs and they're selling real estate or whatever the thing is, and they're just normal, well-adjusted people. That might be the case, but not a lot of the times it's not. And I'm just telling you what we do now with our kids, because I've seen it with my own two eyes. Every little kid is a child star now, because everything they do has to be photographed and posted and cropped. And so everybody's kids are growing up in that sort of a spotlight. And the problem with those spotlights, and we're seeing this happen over and over again, once they go out or, God forbid, shine on somebody else, we're going to have a whole generation of kids that grew up in their own little digital social media spotlight. And then they're going to go to school and all that stuff and do their thing. And then they're going to get out of that. They're going to be expected to get real jobs and have real lives. It's not going to work. There's just be careful. Balance. It's important. Stephen, how old was she? She was like 30-something, right? She wasn't very...
1: She's young.
0: That's awful. I never saw any of the stuff that she was in, but her drug problems were extremely well documented. There was some movie that she was going to do, and the director, they wanted him to lead an intervention for her when she showed up. And I totally get it. I don't remember the guy's name, but he said, hey, that's not my job. I'm just the guy who owns the thing that she's going to show up to do. The family needs to take care of this. Don't send me these drug addicts and expect me to fix their behavior before sending them back home again. I totally got that. It's at any rate, just the fact that she has a kid and everything about it is kind of tragic. Hold on. Sorry. That's for back to school. Harry and Megan, it's a swing and a miss. I don't know what they're up to. But I... spectacular, the degree to which I don't care. Hayden Panettiere, Natalie Harp. Oh, God. This is the blonde half a rocket that runs around with the president. She's like his personal. It's in any rate. Because people, this actually got stranger. People wanted to know why she had that big ass backpack that she takes with her everywhere she goes. And I don't know if you've seen this or not. The backpack contains a portable printer. And what she does is she digs up favorable comments on social media and favorable news stories about the president. And she prints them out right there in real time and gives him hard copies of that. See, here's a person saying how great you are and how what. And then if you haven't seen her devotional video that she made for the president or any of this, this is a weird week. Everything about this administration is super weird, but this is an outlier, even in a weird environment. Her love for and devotion to the president is way off in super creepy territory. It's weird, man. And now that and then they've uncovered like some of her letters and stuff, and it's a weird situation. I don't want to talk about it. Preseason football. Don't know anything. Steven, is there anything? It's just tryouts. Why do we pretend like it's a real thing? It's not.
1: Deshaun Watson's been named the Browns' starting quarterback, if that helps.
0: It doesn't.
1: And I know the Seahawks lost one of their starting safeties for the season.
0: Oh, no.
1: Broke his foot yesterday.
0: Ooh.
1: Bud Clark.
0: Oh, Bud Clark. Yeah, he wasn't a starting phrase. It doesn't matter.
1: Going to be.
0: That's all. And by the way,
1: that's all it is.
0: First of all, if he was a starter, he wouldn't have been in the game. The Seahawks famously don't play any starters
1: in preseason. The Raiders lost their starting running back in practice yesterday.
0: Oh, no. What's not like they had any hope of doing any hot garbage, but. Still,
1: he's not out for the season though. He's only out. Short
0: but it is. It's kind of the time bomb of somebody's going to get hurt in preseason. That's just all there is to it. And I think that's why Old McDonald does not play any of his starters in preseason. But people act like it's the Seahawks had their first preseason game at home. Steven, guess how many people went to that game?
1: All of them?
0: It was, yes, it was on the sign when we were at Lumen Field. 57,000 people went to see a preseason game. And tickets are $300. Are you kidding me? That's insane.

0: That is ridiculous. To watch tryouts, first of all, we need to start calling preseason football what it is, tryouts. Is this guy going to be any good? Is this guy going to be any good? It's just stupid. So I don't pay any attention to it. But it does have the, carry the capacity for a lot of people getting injured. But what if it had been Jackson Smith and Jigba? What if he'd have broken his leg or something in a preseason game? Oh, by the way, Steven, you'd have been so proud of me. There's no white. I could not get a white Leonard Williams jersey at the Seahawks Pro Shop. They don't have a lot of away gear. They have all the home gear, which makes sense because it's their home. But if you want a white jersey, which is the only one that I didn't have, it's a much more limited selection. And so they had a huge selection of Jackson Smith and Jigba away jerseys, but I didn't buy one because they were $150, and my wife was standing right there. It's hard to explain to a woman why you're buying a $150 shirt. Let's call it what it is.
1: With someone else's name on it.
0: A shirt with another dude's name on the back, $150. So I bought a bunch of other crap instead. I felt pretty good about it. I got some sweet hats. All right, 7:17 in the morning. We are halfway through the hot list. That's a pretty weak. There's a bunch of stuff in there I don't really care about at all. Well, we'll see what's on the back end on the other side of the break. It's the First Look program. 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
4: 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Lettuce prices fell more than 16% last month, the largest monthly drop on record, according to the Bureau of Labor Statistics.
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4: Global potato production has increased slightly in 2024, reaching about 390 million tons, up from nearly 387 million tons of previous year. The increase appears to be driven more by improved productivity than significant growth in planted area, with Asia accounting for more than half of global production. In the U.S., USDA estimates farmers planted about 873,000 acres of potatoes in 2026, down 3% from last year. The U.S. Commerce Department has issued a preliminary finding that Mexican winter strawberries were sold in the United States below normal value. Florida strawberry growers and state officials requested the investigation, arguing low-priced Mexican imports were hurting U.S. producers. The investigation covers fresh and chilled strawberries imported between November and March. The International Trade Commission previously found a reasonable indication that Mexican imports were causing material injury to the domestic strawberry industry. Speaking of strawberries, Peruvian strawberry exports are seeing strong growth led by increased demand from the United States. The U.S. purchased $11 million worth of Peruvian strawberries in the first half of 2026. That's nearly double the same time frame last year. With this specialty crop news update, I'm Lori Boyer for AgNet West.
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7: 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It is my great pleasure and privilege to relate to all of you my absolute exemplary experience with Team Paul Sheldon. I have also referred a number of my colleagues to Paul Sheldon's office, only to receive the most stellar feedback from my doctor friends regarding the office's expert navigation through the complex maze that is Medicare. And even though Paul Sheldon himself is now facing some temporary health challenges, his longstanding and most experienced and expertly trained team of ladies, Christine, Kelly, and Lynn, continue to masterfully guide the clients through the complicated world of Medicare. You most definitely could not possibly

0: It's hard to beat the Avett Brothers doing a John Prine song. It really is. We are back. It's First Look program. It's News Talk 96.1 at AM 1230. Streaming live on the internet at kernradio.com. Let's see what's going on in the traffics. It's brought to you, of course, by Pentec One Day Garage Floors. It's a, I know there's a lot of knockoffs and pretenders out there. Don't fall for that nonsense. There's only one Pentec. It's a proprietary compound, and these are the only people that can apply it for you. Get a hold of them. Let's see here. We got a traffic collision, 8000 Olive Drive. I'm not familiar with the number system on Olive Drive. I don't know what the cross street would be there, and they didn't give me one, so let's just be careful on Olive Drive. Be careful wherever you are. Keep your head on a swivel. Animal Hazard, 58 West at Chester Avenue off-ramp. So there's that. That's at Chester Avenue Junction with westbound 58 at Chester. All right, fair enough. We have another animal hazard, 99 North at the 223 off-ramp. I'm going to look at that one in hopes that it's not a dog. There's a large black dog running southbound on the right-hand shoulder. The other one is a small white poodle standing in the number one lane. Caller is advising it's 1125 in the lanes. There's a poodle standing in the lanes. Somebody stop by and scoop up that poodle and bring it down here. I'll take it. I'll give it a home, or my dogs will eat it. It's because a poodle's kind of like a cat, but they're also supposed to be like the smartest dogs. I don't know. Steven, has your BFF shown you a picture of one-eyed Fiona?
1: No.
0: You haven't seen Fiona?
1: Nope.
0: Fiona was out in the rain, left for dead. It was in the worst shape of any dog could possibly be in. And here's where that dog caught the luckiest break it'll ever catch. Katie was walking out to her car and saw that dog and thought it was dead. And it turns out it was, in fact, not dead. And so she took it to the vet to try to save its life. And it had, like, parasites in its eye. It was really, really bad. And so she had to have her eye removed. At any rate, and so it cost a lot of money to rehabilitate Fiona. And so I told Katie, I'll chip in, but I want naming rights. And because Lyle Lovett has a song called One-Eyed Fiona, so it's One-Eyed Fiona. And you should see her now. She's the most delightful little dog that is or has ever been. She's fantastic. And she's a poodle, and I've never been around hardly a poodle in my whole life. But Fiona is she's a real spark plug. Let's get back to our hot list, shall we? Let's see here. We got back to school. It's too late for that. Nobody cares. Harry and Meghan again. I don't see why people in England care about royalty, let alone people in whole other countries that have nothing to do with it. It's just, I'll never understand that as long as I live. Hayden Panettiere, that's a terrible, terrible, tragic story. Natalie Harp, that's just super, super creepy right there. That's heebie-jeebie.

0: That makes me want to drink alcohol. Just preseason football is not a thing. So there you go. And Stephen, how are the Miami Dolphins faring in preseason?
1: Horrible.
0: It's a trick question. You're not supposed
1: to. No one cares.
0: That's exactly right. But do you because people will like, oh, this team beat that team or whatever. No, it didn't.
1: As long as nobody gets hurt, I'm happy.
0: That's all you can ask for right there. It really is. By the way, we did go on the other side. All of the coolest parts of Seattle are right there on the water, there on the Puget Sound. And you can see that the Seahawks training camp facility there. Stephen, did you watch the first episode of Hard Knocks?
1: I did.
0: Okay, that building is even more impressive in person than really? It is on TV. Oh, when you see it live, oh my God. They are spending more money on practice facilities now, teams are, than whole stadiums used to cost back not that long ago. College football, is that going to be, when does that start up? I don't follow it. I mostly don't care.
1: 2 weeks.
0: Okay. And they're still doing all the NIL deal where it's just richest wins again. They're basically turning college sports into major.
1: Well, now sport. They're allowing 5-year, 6-year options. So there was a tight end from the Browns that is going back to college.
0: Why
1: to
0: wouldn't
1: play.
0: You? It's more money. So you're going to go, whatever. We're never going to recover from this. It was the dumbest thing that they ever did. I miss the old days when only Alabama and USC were playing. Were paying the players. Now that everybody's doing it, it's just thrown the whole balance of power off. Rosie O'Donnell. Oh, she's not. She didn't die, did she?
1: I have no idea. I thought she died a long time ago.
0: I kind of just. Then why is she in the news? I wonder.
1: Tell me more.
0: I don't know. It just says Rosie O'Donnell. I didn't look it up, and I'm not going to.
1: That's the hot list. That's all.
0: I hope she's okay. But I don't care what she's doing. I'll look it up during the break. I'll do some gas prices. Stephen, how much is gas? I don't know. It's
1: too much.
0: I know it's $5 in Oregon and Washington State.
1: $5.50, $5.60.
0: That's about right. It's a deal. Barry Manilow. Okay, this goes back to really, really old people on stages around the world. Barry Manilow is in his 80s and he's still performing and maybe shouldn't be. Because he's got health, it takes a lot of energy to drag your ass out of and get up on those stages and do what these guys do. He didn't die, I don't think, but I know that he canceled the second part of his residency in Las Vegas. And finally, Cyclospora. When I left California, I only had to worry about lettuce and jalapenos, and I'm hoping that list didn't get any bigger while I was gone, because nobody wants explosive diarrhea, nobody. And so, and I hope you don't get that, especially when it's parasite based. I don't want intestinal parasites. I really don't. I'll have to look into that one too. I just didn't look at the news hardly at all. I was focused on things like pizza and record stores and driving at 1500 miles in 3 days. Let's go take a break on that happy note. We'll be right back. It's the First Look program. It's News Talk 96.1, AM 1230. 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
2: With SRN News, Donald Thomason in Washington. The U.S.-Canada trade dispute is heating up. President Trump's 50% tariffs on a range of Canadian imports are now in effect. Ottawa vows retaliation, and in response, the president threatens to expand the tariffs to include 50% tariffs on Canadian car parts and steel starting on the 1st of January. President Trump says Iran is about to face what he calls economic D-Day, with more severe U.S. sanctions on Iran kicking in. We'll find out more about that later today. Voters in several states head to the polls tomorrow. They'll be casting ballots in primary runoffs. The Trump administration has a plan aimed at strengthening oversight of mail-in voting. That plan is advancing even as the issue is working its way through the courts. On Wall Street this morning, the stocks are mixed. The Dow is up, the NASDAQ in the red. This is SRN News.
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4: I'm Rob Archer.
3: Kern County Sheriff's Office is combining its water rescue and helicopter teams to speed up emergency response. The change comes after several emergencies on the Kern River this summer. Deputies spent 2 days

training together so helicopters can get rescuers into hard-to-reach areas faster. Cal State Bakersfield is starting its first mariachi ensemble this fall. The group was open to students and community members and will rehearse Tuesday evenings. Arvin High School mariachi director Jorge Laris will lead it. A Foothill High School graduate is headed to UC Berkeley with help from a $25,000 scholarship. Eric Ventura got the California Table Grape Scholarship. And the heat is back. A heat advisory begins this morning and continues through Wednesday night. I'm Rob Archer in the Kern Newsroom with news every half hour and when it breaks on News Talk 96.1 and AM 1230 KERN. Kern.

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Eric Ventura got the California Table Grape Scholarship. And the heat is back. A heat advisory begins this morning and continues through Wednesday night. I'm Rob Archer in the Kern Newsroom with news every half hour and when it breaks on News Talk 96.1 and AM 1230 KERN.

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If you're married into a whole passel of rednecks like I did, they've all got that one person. Every family's got a kid with six toes on one foot, or it's just part of the way it is in the inbred community. But I've been down to that part of the country a few times, and we'll be again in September, by the way. And I didn't see any. And I don't know if it's like the one eye in the middle of her forehead or like a cyclops or just one's missing. Lyle doesn't go into that. I did show him a picture of Fiona, though. And he was pretty impressed by that. 7:36 in the morning on the First Look program. By the way, before we get to the traffic, Rosie O'Donnell was the host on Jimmy Kimmel last week, I guess. I wouldn't have watched it even if I was in town. When I said I hope she's doing great, I hope everybody is doing okay. It doesn't matter who you are or what you think. I hope everybody is okay. I think that's a healthy way of looking at the world. You can't, at any rate, and Cyclospora, it says, let's see, apparently Taco Bell is still trying to recover from the Cyclospora, and they said lettuce, apparently jalapenos. There's nothing really new on the list. Well, great news, Taco Bell. I went to a Taco Bell while I was on vacation. I've been to Taco Bell in a minute. Turns out it sucks pretty bad. But if you... okay.

0: Have you ever, tell me this has never happened to you. It's getting to be about 9 o'clock at night and you're weary from driving many, many miles. And so can we do one more hitch? Can we knock out two or three? Let's say we could do another couple, 2 or 3 hours of driving tonight. So you have to stop and put some food in you and you and get some caffeine or whatever. I had a Red Bull. How edgy is that? Yeah. Name the what's the energy drink that tastes good?
1: None of them.
0: So exactly. Coffee. The caffeine curve on coffee is too quick. It's like burp, burp, burp, burp, burp, and then it tails off at the end. I thought maybe a Red Bull, whatever. And so right, it's like, okay, let's do it. But the next town is 100 miles away. So you just take the off ramp there and you top off your tank and you, well, what's here? And it was, I think it came down, there was a Jack in the Box and a Taco Bell. Taco Bell. At any rate, I helped out a little bit, and I didn't get the explosive diarrhea, so I thought that was pretty good. At any rate, those are the things that I didn't know on the hot list. Let's see what's going on in traffic. It's brought to you by King Door Company. It's your company with the pride of a lion. Rar is correct. Call 397-2744, and all of your garage door dreams will come true. We have a collision at 8000 Olive Drive. We have an animal hazard. This is the one with the poodle. And that one has turned yellow, which means, by the way, apparently this poodle was just sitting in the fast lane. Now, again, this is Bakersfield. We don't know what the fast lane is or what it's for. We don't understand the jobs of the various lanes because Bakersfield. But I'm glad that I hope that they get the dog squared away, and I hope it's fine. Animal hazard at 99 North at the 223 off ramp. That's basically it, going back an hour. Let's just all be careful. Let's see if we can't get where we're going. That would be good. By the way, you just don't. Sometimes when you see these people with your own two eyes, you just don't realize what other people's jobs are like and what other people's lives are like. We were when we went to the Taco Bell. It was right there on the 5. When if you hang a right, you go to Spokane, Washington. And there were a bunch of firefighters that were returning from fighting that gigantic fire that they had out there. And so we finally stopped, and slept. And you get up the next morning, and in the parking lot, there's like 20 pickup trucks of these guys from various fire agencies. And their trucks are all covered in like fire retardant and dirt. And there's the spot on the windshield where the windshield wipers mopped some of it away. And these guys are out there and they're drinking coffee and just trying to get up and around and either go back to fighting those fires or getting to go home. And man, you could just tell those guys had been working for days and days and days on end. I mean, those cats were frazzled, man. And I just thought that's a hard job. And they'll probably go home and wash their trucks and get to see their families for 2 days, and then another fire is going to pop up somewhere else. And if you haven't been following this, I did look this up, and holy cow. 90,000 acres in Washoe County, that's in Reno, Nevada. It's just, it's another gigantic fire. Actually, it was three separate fires, but I guess the main one they said was the 90,000, and they've asked, and here's the problem that we get into, and I know that this happens. An out-of-control wildfire that jumped over fire trucks and made it difficult for crews to reach hotspots destroyed homes in northwest Reno, Nevada yesterday. Shifting winds challenged firefighters trying to bring it under control, and authorities urged 90,000 people to evacuate. At least 6 people, 3 first responders, and 3 civilians have been injured. Officials said the fire was human-caused, not intentionally, but somebody wasn't careful with sparks or whatever the deal. The Hawk Fire began Saturday and grew to more than 23 square miles. It spread yesterday across the Peavine Peak area of Humboldt Toluibe National Forest, where rugged foothills are ringed by homes and businesses. 42,000 residents have been ordered evacuated. An additional 45,000 people in an adjacent evacuation warning zone. Authorities urged people to be prepared to stay away for several days due to shifting and strengthening winds expected to make the fire even more unpredictable. Now, again, when you drive all the way across a couple of these states, and I did, and you see how brown everything is getting,

it just, I mean, it's so obvious how horribly flammable all of this, it would not take much for a gigantic fire to burn up most of the western United States right now. And we're not even into the worst of it yet. It's going to get, and then when the super El Nino comes, is all along the coastline, we're gonna have erosion problems and mudslide problems. It is going to be a wacky fall and winter here. Just be super, super careful. And here's the thing that they're fighting right now. And I get this on some level. Whatever the thing is, and people do this in Florida, people do this. We saw this with Katrina. The government comes in and says, we need you guys to get out of here right now. And people go, yeah, we don't trust you guys. How about no? We're going to stay here and we're going to guard our property. And then when the inevitable disaster comes in, we all see what happens. And out there in that part of the state in Nevada, there is a thick, deep vein of crazy that runs everything from Redding all the way up to most of the eastern half of Oregon and Washington, all the way out to Idaho. That's just crazy country. And they just a lot of people that don't trust the government. And so people aren't leaving. And so then the rescue people come in and they got to worry about getting those humans out who were too dumb to leave when they were told to leave. And it creates a horrible situation, and that's what they're dealing with right there in Washoe County. So at the end, look, they're pretty good about saying you should leave to you really, really should leave. But the system that they have in place there, the 40,000 people that were evacuated, they got what is called a go now. That's what pops up on your phone. Get the hell out of Dodge. And if you don't do it, It puts a lot more people at risk. It's like getting in our stupid river. You're putting search and rescue people's lives at risk when they have to go in there and fish you out of the drink. You need to think about things like that. So hopefully this thing will be contained in the next couple of days. It's just the brutality of this. 10,000 people are without power in Washoe County.

0: refinery fire is going to turn into a proper refinery fire, but it did burn down a restaurant. And at some point, they're going to have to find out what happened at that auto body shop that alights. It only takes one person to make one dumb mistake and leave one thing unattended, one. And the next thing you know, you got a fire. And then if this were to, God forbid, really go crazy at that refinery, imagine the problem that could cause for the entire Western United States. So just good for everybody fighting these things. Again, when you're done, get some sleep, because we are not done with fire season by a long shot. All right, we're going to go take us a break. When we come back, we got another homeless encampment cleanup to talk about. This one involved 23 tons of trash. 23 tons, that's 46,000 pounds of trash. And you knew this was going to happen when these packs of dogs were attacking people on the bike path. That's where all this sort of started. And we'll do that. We got America's Job Center of Kearns coming up in a little bit. We got a whole bunch of yet to do. We'll be right back. It's First Look Program, News Talk 96.1, AM 1230, KERN.
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2: I'm telling you, Lindsay Clancy, the woman accused of killing her three children, she's going to be found not guilty by reason of insanity. And the doctor's testimony that she was, in fact, hearing voices is very moving. Now, again, in cross-examination, they kind of went after the guy saying, why doesn't she hear any voices now? But I think this woman is going to end up in a state hospital.
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0: All right, here's the thing. I had to take my son and my sister both Smith's Cookies. Now, my sister lives in Redding, and my son is obviously in Portland. And so each of them got half a dozen smiley face cookies. And if you want to be popular with family members and people you haven't seen for a while, show up with Smith's Cookies. But here's the thing. Be prepared, because once those cookies are gone, so's the pretend affection thing, like we're so happy to see you. That lasts exactly as long as the Smith's Cookies. Now, here's the thing. 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I'm going to get donuts on Friday and all that stuff. They've been doing this since 1945. They really are the bakers of Bakersfield. Nobody else is even in their league. 6 or 8 locations now to serve you. I'll see you at one of them. Smith's Bakeries.
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0: hungry eyes.
1: That's just the best it's ever been done right there. You just can't compete with that.
2: He dreams.
1: Why would you even try? It's 7:50 in the morning on the First Look program. And yeah, we did. You have to, when you're up in that, just once you get up to Shasta area, you got to go out to Palisade Row and you got to drive past Merle's place out there. And his fishing pond is right where he left it. And I don't know. I kind of wished I hadn't done it a little bit. It's he doesn't live there anymore is the reality of the situation. And I still have his phone number in my phone. Steven, you ever do that? You ever go through your phone and have to delete dead people? Wait till you get to be my age. It becomes very, very common. And I hate it a lot. And I used to keep them in there, and then I just thought, oh, man. It's just because then every time you scroll through there looking for some other idiot, you got to be reminded of that. This is what it is. All right, let's see what's going on in the traffics right quick. It's brought to you, of course, by King Door Company, which is your company with the pride of a lion. 397.20 said, step, kind of the extra long version of that particular roar. We have a traffic collision at 288 State Route 58. It says Front Street. I don't even know what that means. I don't even know. Highway 58 could mean it's like 17 different stretches of highway in this town. I don't get it. We got a traffic hazard at Manor Street at China Grade Loop. That's an excellent part of town right there. We have a traffic collision at eastbound 178 at Haley Street. Watch your P's and Q's if you're in that area. And we had a traffic collision, 8000 Olive Drive. Now, the good news is it looks like both of our animal hazards have been dealt with. I dig it. I mean, somebody scooped up that poodle and got it to safety. And it's probably somebody's poodle. I don't know. You don't see a lot of loose poodles in Bakersfield. We're more of a pit bull and husky place. It is what it is. It's 7:52 in the morning. And by the way, here's another thing that pissed me off on vacation. Some guy, okay, there's this big this house somewhere in Portland, Oregon, out in the woods. Everything is out in the woods. And it looks like a normal sort of house or whatever, except that the property it's on is like a couple of acres, and it's just like being in the woods. It's fantastic. And the house, again, appears like any other normal house until you take the mystery stairs that go down into the basement where there is a fully functional recording studio. And nobody really thought it was some guy built this recording studio, and I'm not talking about like a little Pro Tools rig. I'm in a state-of-the-art, huge record. It's probably 2,000 square feet underneath this damn house, and my idiot son lives in it, which is unbelievable. Because some guy got a hold of him and said, "Hey, we want to restore." Somebody had bought the property. They didn't care about the house, but they really wanted the studio. And they needed somebody who knew a lot about analog audio and how to get this all figured out. So they got a hold of my son. He's like, "Yeah, I'll do that for you." Anyway, as it turns out, a lot of recording studios will have like a little apartment

0: built right into the studio. Living quarters, because a lot of times you get tired at the end of the night. You need to get some shut-eye as musicians. So there's a place to sleep, and you get up the next morning, and you have coffee, or and then you go back to recording. And so my idiot son gets to live in this recording studio, which, if you don't know my son, it's the best possible situation. Any rate, one of the guys who lives in the house upstairs, they have this gigantic half bulldog, half Labrador retriever named Shadow. And this is a massive, massive dog. But it's got Labrador tendencies. It's very friendly, happy dog. And so I am a dog person. I like dogs. So we show up to, and we're sitting in this forest that is the backyard there. And here comes this dog, like, right at us. And my son had forgot to tell us about this dog. And it comes lumbering up at me, and I'm thinking more bulldog than I'm thinking Labrador in that moment. Like, this dog's going to bite my head clean off, and I'm going to die in Oregon. I don't want to die in Oregon. It's not today, anyway. And this dog comes up and runs right past me and goes over to where my wife's sitting and just sits down obediently at her feet. And every minute we were there that entire time, that damn dog sat right there like he was protecting my wife, and I don't know what from or whatever, but I was mad because I, you know, wanted the dog to like me better. By the way, I will throw this in there as well. If you're looking for a sweetie, Portland, Oregon has got, and I've said this about a few other cities, there's some other towns, like San Antonio, I still think is probably number one. Portland, Oregon has an unnatural percentage of really good-looking women. They're pasty. They're not tan. A lot of tattoos. And the tattoos really pop against... I mean, like, really, from age, let's say, early 20s up to, I don't know, mid-40s, that range where maybe you're looking for a sweetie? I'm just telling you. Go up there and grab you one of them and bring them down here and put them in the sun for a while. It was weird. Just a weird anomaly about it. They have excellent pizza and really beautiful women. And those are two pretty good things to say about town. And by the way, somebody sent me a text about this. If I went back today, the first place I would go is a place called Escape from New York Pizza. It is, I guess, New York style pizza, which I did not like any pizza that I had in New York. I don't know what the New York style part of it. I'm not sure what that means. But I'm going to have to ask Tommy... Thomas Benham. He's got Tommy's Pizza over there at Imbibe, which I still think is the finest pizza in Bakersfield. I guarantee you he went to Portland and tried some pizzas before he came up with his recipes. He almost had to. I would put that solidly at number one. All right, Kern Riverbed. When I left, we had dogs chasing people around the bike path, and we can't have it. And so they had to close the bike path because of the DAGs. Obviously, it became a thing. Nobody was seriously injured or anything, so it's at least kind of funny. But what that means is we have to go in there and clear out the thieves' forest. And apparently, while I was away... By the way, Stephen, what else happened while I was gone? I didn't get any news from... Other than the Independence shooting, did nothing dramatic happen during that entire week while I was gone?
1: That was about it.
0: Okay, that's good, though. You don't want there to, that means there's nothing horrible. Let's see here. A large-scale cleanup of homeless encampments along the Kern Riverbed in Bakersfield led to 17 arrests and the removal of 23 tons of trash. Now, the people who owned the trash might not have seen it as trash, but once it goes into the dumpster, it's trash. The operation took place Wednesday along the south embankment of the Kern River, stretching from Highway 99 to the Manor Street Bridge. The 28 encampments. There were 28 separate homeless encampments in that stretch. Holy cow. 19 dogs were taken into protective custody. One person was cited in the operation. Flood Ministries conducted outreach and helped place 12 people into services at the Brundage Lane Navigation Center, the M Street Navigation Center, and Teen Challenge. The BPD's Impact Unit and Unmanned Aircraft Systems Team, drone nerds, worked alongside the City of Bakersfield Code Enforcement, Rapid Response Team, Bakersfield Police Department, Arson Division,

0: arson division. Well, whatever. Animal Control, Kern County Public Works, Bakersfield City Park Rangers, Kern Medical Mobile Clinic, and the Kern County Mental Health Department's mental evaluation team. Officials said operations like this are made possible by the Bakersfield Public Safety and Vital Services measure, also known as Measure N. That's all well and good, but I did not know there were 28 separate encampments out there. And 23, that's 46,000 pounds of trash. How did, and I know this is oversimplification. How did we let it get that bad before we cleaned it out? We allowed 28 separate encampments to load up 46,000 pounds of trash before we showed up to clean it up? That seems harsh. Well, is what it is, I suppose. Let's go have a break on that happy note. Ugh. It's First Look Programs, News Talk 96.1 and AM 1230. 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
3: Breaking news this hour from Town Hall. I'm Rich Thomason. The conflict with Iran entering a new phase as the U.S. imposes economic sanctions on the Islamic Republic.
4: Treasury Secretary Scott Bessent is expected to announce the new measures at a press conference at 2 p.m. Eastern today and detail the new sanctions. This comes as Iran's currency hits a historic low. Bessent writing in the Financial Times, now we are entering the end game. At dawn begins an economic D-Day, the single greatest financial offensive ever marshaled against an adversary. Laura Winters reporting.
3: Following the collapse of U.S.-Canada trade talks over the weekend, a 50% tariff on $20 billion worth of Canadian imports has taken effect. Ottawa vows retaliation. President Trump says Canada has not treated American farmers fairly. He's threatening to further expand the tariffs to include autos, auto parts, and steel. 15,000 acres charred, tens of thousands forced from their homes in Reno, Nevada, as the Hawk Fire continues burning amid bone-dry conditions. How's the economy faring? We'll find out more later in the week.
5: Consumer confidence data arrived Tuesday, with economists expecting another decline. On Wednesday, the government releases its preferred inflation gauge, the PCE report. It has found inflation above the Federal Reserve's 2% target. The Fed is widely expected to hold interest rates steady in September, while President Trump and Republicans focus on restoring energy stability and protecting household budgets. Ken Lorman reporting.
3: It was loud and it was fast. The IndyCar Freedom 250 race through the streets of downtown Washington, D.C. over the weekend, celebration of America's 250th birthday. Watching Wall Street, the Dow trading about 138 points higher, while the NASDAQ is down 154. More on these stories at townhall.com.
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7: I'm Rob Archer. A man was shot and killed inside a McFarland laundromat. Police are looking for two suspects. McFarland police, an argument broke out Saturday afternoon inside the Capri laundromat on Perkins Avenue. That argument ended in gunfire. The victim died at the scene. The police say two suspects left before officers got there. No arrests have been announced by Sunday night. A teenager is in custody after another teen was shot and killed at an Independence High School football game Friday night. Bakersfield police say the shooting followed a fight and was not random.

0: The suspect was arrested Saturday on suspicion of murder and participation in a criminal street gang. Police say the victim and suspect knew each other. The Kern High School District says support will be available for students and staff. The heat is cranking up again. A heat advisory begins this morning and runs through Wednesday night for Bakersfield and much of the southern San Joaquin Valley. The National Weather Service expects highs from 100 to 104 across much of the valley, with Bakersfield near 104 today. A Foothill High School graduate is headed to UC Berkeley with a $25,000 scholarship. Eric Ventura got the California Table Grape Scholarship. The money will be spread across his 4 years at Berkeley. Ventura says a local nonprofit, Youth 2 Leaders, helped him and his family work through the college application and financial aid process. Kern County Sheriff's Office is combining its water rescue and helicopter teams to speed up emergency response. The change comes after several incidents on the Kern River this summer. Deputies trained together for 2 days on getting rescuers into remote areas by helicopter. I'm Rob Archer in the Kern Newsroom with news every half hour and when it breaks on Newstalk 96.1 and AM 1230 KERN.
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0: host, Scott Cox.
1: That'll be fine. Good morning to you. If you're just waking up, good for you. Although, it's 8 o'clock. You should be up and around by now. It's 8:06. It's First Look program. I'm back from vacation. I'm super happy about it. At some point, I've never in my whole life taken a two-week vacation, but I think I might do that next time. Because I would have liked to have baked a few more days in just to goof around and do sort of other stuff. I didn't ride that big. They got every major city now has one of them big-ass Ferris wheels, and I didn't get to ride it. Steven, what do you think it costs to ride the big-ass Ferris wheel in Seattle, Washington?
2: $10.
1: $26.95.
2: Jeez.
1: That's what I said. That's two people. Because here's the thing, though.
2: Does that come with dinner?
1: That's what I thought, too. Obviously, you have to take your wife if you go do something like that, too, because it's, well, think how much cheaper it would be if I just did it and you sat here and waited for me, is a thing that didn't work. By the way, you'd never believe this in a million years. Here's what I got into trouble for while I was on vacation. I went downstairs to they have like a proper coffee shop, and I don't mean like a bun coffee maker, and I mean like the whole thing with the, you know, the Dr. Corey frou-frou sissy coffees, that and every hotel has them. And so I went down because my wife had to paint a more attractive woman's face over her own, and I didn't have to do that at all. I just got up and put on clothes and I was ready to rock and roll, and it's whatever. And I said, I'm gonna run down to the fancy coffee place and I will bring you back a coffee. And she said, and she wanted some type of a latte. I still don't know what it is. I mostly don't care. And so I went down and I did the thing like in Loudermilk. I said, I just want your largest, most potent black coffee, that, and then I need this stupid latte for my stupid wife. And then I was worried about spilling this dumb thing, so I put the lid on it, and I went on the elevator, and I made it back up there. And she said, why did you put a lid on it? And I said, she didn't spill it, you dope. And apparently it messed up the little design in the foam. Like they draw like a thing, a little art project. And I got, wait a second. If that's the reason you're ordering a beverage, you're ordering the wrong beverage. But apparently that was the thing. And she took the lid off and it just made a mess of her. Whatever, she didn't even know what the design was. And I said, I'll take you back down there and you can ask the kid working down there what the design. It's too late. I was in trouble. Traffic goes like this. It's brought to you by Steve Holloway Painting. Don't let anybody else paint your house. What are you crying?

crazy. You want it done exactly right. 10 out of 10 on the first try. These are the people to call. Right outside our window, northbound 99 at California, there's a traffic hazard. No details. Because sometimes if, like, somebody drops a ladder or something of value, like a couch or something, then we could send... if Chris Burdick's here, we'll usually send him out to run across all the lanes of the freeway and gather up whatever it was. So just be... And it's already turned yellow, which means that it's being dealt with in real time, so that's good. We have a traffic collision with no injuries at northbound 99 at 58 East. That's a horrible spot, by the way. Just horrible. We have a traffic collision with minor injuries at 288 State Route 58 at Front Street. Caltrans is working at 99 South at County Line Road on-ramp. There's that. We have another traffic hazard at Manor Street at China Grade Loop. Let's see what that one looks like. That is, it just said roadway clear. So whatever it was, they got that mopped up. And we have a traffic collision eastbound 178 at Haley Street. All this is pretty fresh. Another collision with minor injuries at 8000 Olive Drive. And that's going back an hour. So why is it every time I leave for 1 week, everything just goes to hell around here? Does this town need my steady hand on the tiller to keep everything moving in the right direction? Because I can't imagine that's the case. But statistically, it sort of plays out. It's 8:10 in the morning on the First Look program. Holy cow. By the way, I'm going to apologize to everybody I know in advance. I don't know if you're like an Apple person or an Android person or whatever the thing is. Here's my deal. I'm pretty dumb. I'm not super computer literate. And so I like the Apple architecture. I have an Apple iPad. I have an Apple telephone. At my house, I have an Apple, what's it called? A Mac? Just the regular, is that? It's one of those. It's because I can understand how it works. It just seems like it's kind of idiot proof. But if anybody has warned everybody else about the dangers of AI, and it's too late, by the way, we had our chance, to nip this in the bud and to starve it out, and we didn't do it because every band needs to make AI flyers. And now, cause I saw an advert for this as soon as I got back from vacation. It's like little AI soap operas that you could watch on your phone, and they're all kind of like smutty and stupid, like real soap operas, but they don't have any real people in them. I don't know if you guys have seen this. And apparently it put all of the they had already started this service of these little novellas. And like an episode is literally like 1 minute. They are literally making stuff for America's shortened attention spans. So dumb. It's now AI is doing that. Or you could take a picture yourself, but you could be James Bond, or you could be on stage with Prince or whatever. It's just stupid crap that we don't need, and just, well, whatever. It's gotten completely out of control. Don't say I didn't warn you, because I did. Well, at any rate, OpenAI's new iMessage integration, and I saw that, and I thought, hold on a second. I don't want that. I don't want AI in my phone. It's SIRI is enough of a pain in the ass without, and by the way, and I turned the thing off because if you do ask SIRI a question, she will ask you if you're he, depending on your disembodied voice in your phone. Do you want to use ChatGPT or do you want to use whatever AI? And no, I don't. I don't want AI in my life anywhere, ever. So I shut that feature off. And so I thought I was safe from the ravages of AI. But not only am I not, but apparently I've put all of you at risk as well. That goes for you too, Stephen. Their new AI message integration, it says, is a massive time saver for personal use, but granting AI access to your contacts and data could be a nightmare for company security. And yeah, they're looking at this as a corporate level, but it's OpenAI keeps building on the capabilities of ChatGPT with the goal of making it the kind of everything app where some tweaks bring fascinating new tools to users, others bring novel security and privacy concerns. Doesn't that sound harmless and fun? That thanks AI. Now I can say I'm willing to pay drastically increased electricity rates so we could feed data centers. So it seems like it's all worth it. At any rate,

0: One new ChatGPT innovation fails, it says, in the latter category, since it's going to trigger owners' worries about data leaking out. ChatGPT can now control Apple's iMessage texting system on Macs. And by the way, once it's in the Apple architecture, we all know how this works. In 6 months, this is going to jump containment completely. Here's what's going to happen. It says, while the use cases OpenAI suggests for the new messages integration are aimed at personal users, with a few tweaks, they're already saying it's okay. AI has access to my phone. And I don't want it to, but it does. And I guess lazy people want to be able to look up stuff in their iMessages or whatever, without having to scroll through anything or type anything, because that's what AI does. It makes being lazy and stupid way easier than it was ever intended to be. And so now that technology is alive and well in my Mac, and therefore it is alive and well in my phone, in my iPad. And what that means is AI not only has access to all the crap in my phone, it can also do deep dives on anybody in my contacts list. So, Stephen, I believe I've sent you more than one message on my, like a text message in my iPhone. Did you know AI was writing along with it, and now it's like Cyclospora. I have now infected you with my AI problem. And by the way, I know what you're saying. Why don't we just avoid Apple and that won't be a problem? Oh, no. Android already did it. Android bought in really early. And by the way, if you have Facebook app on your phone, you've already given it up to Meta anyway. That's already happened. And now everybody on your contact list, me, you, everybody, and everything Meta owns, that means Instagram, all of it. That means anybody who buys in, logs in, it means you are giving access to AI access to everybody you talk to on that too. There's no stopping it. It knows everything about everybody at all times. It's going to be more creepy and depressive than you ever thought it was. And then, of course, it's going to be linked right in. It's in a very real way to the Flock camera systems. I just wanted to apologize. If you are in my or better yet, by the way, if you send me a text message, this AI will already glom onto that too, and it will come after your... Basically, it's already knows everything about everybody in real time anyway. But I never thought I would find out that I sicked a particular brand of AI on friends and family and acquaintances. But I have. And so is everybody else that has an Apple product of any kind too. So or an Android. Congrats. It's too late. There'll be no stopping it. It's already jumped containment. We're going to go take a break. We'll come back. We'll get you the latest. Stephen, what was it? Did Elena Russ call in in my absence?
1: No, we didn't either.
0: Not a single time?
1: Nope.
0: Well, it's not like
1: we were bombarded with KGT reporters in the 8 o'clock hour.
0: Oh, that's a good point. We had plenty of KGET people on hand. Did you get Gabby's digits? No, I don't mean in that way. I meant like so that we could call her when Elena fails us.
1: Yeah, I've got her number.
0: See, that's what I was getting at.
1: I had her number before that, though.
0: Oh, you did?
1: Yeah.
0: Waka, waka, waka. Waka, waka. All right. We'll be right back. It's First Look. That wasn't very good.
1: No, it wasn't.
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3: 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A record green planet seems to be something worth mentioning. Plants apparently missed the memo that carbon dioxide is supposed to be an environmental villain.
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4: Out and about with AgNet West. California farmers and agricultural leaders are urging lawmakers to protect the United States-Mexico-Canada trade agreement ahead of its 2026 review. Farmers for Free Trade and Congressman Jim Costa held a meeting in Fresno recently, joined by California Agriculture Secretary Karen Ross and representatives from several major farm groups. Growers say Mexico and Canada are critical markets for crops including cotton, tree nuts, citrus, grapes, and berries. Roger Isom with the Western Tree Nut Association

0: and the California Cotton Ginners and Growers Association says tariffs could hurt U.S. producers by making their products less competitive against countries that don't face the same trade costs. Farmers for Free Trade is holding similar USMCA roundtables across the country as the agreements review approaches. Corn has been a major crop in California's Sacramento San Joaquin Delta, but more farmers are now turning to rice. A state-funded program launched in 2019 provides financial assistance to farmers who convert their acreage to rice. Supporters say the crop can provide both economic and environmental benefits. Rice fields are flooded during the growing season, creating wetland habitat for wildlife and helping to preserve habitat in the Delta. It's mainly Delta farmers that are involved in the program who receive aid to grow rice from the Nature Conservancy. California diesel prices are rising again, putting more pressure on farmers and truckers heading into harvest. The rise in prices are being driven by wars in Eastern Europe and the Middle East, as well as tightening global fuel supplies. AAA data shows diesel is now averaging about $7 a gallon, roughly 30 cents higher than a month ago, and nearly 38% above last year. The latest increase comes as harvest approaches and freight activity typically picks up ahead of the holiday shopping season. And according to the California Department of Food and Agriculture, in 2025, California potato growers harvested approximately 455,000 tons of potatoes on approximately 20,900 acres. The crop was valued at $327.3 million. I'm Lori Boyer, for AgNet West.
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2: 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Nothing's 100%, but we do stack it in your favor.
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There is, I know there's always some kind of a lawsuit, but apparently Levon's daughter is getting sued by or is suing over the something about this Levon Helms place out there in upstate New York. I don't know if it's got the band or just Levon Helm or the Ramble or any of that stuff, but somebody's always suing somebody. So I guess it is what it is. Let's see what's going on in the traffics real quick. It's brought to you, of course, by the fine people at Pentec One Day Garage Floors. Now, I know there's plenty of people, and they tend to be on social media. Because where else are you going to find people dumb enough to believe that your knockoff is anywhere in the neighborhood as good as Pentec? It's where they hang out. But don't fall for it. There's only one Pentec. It's a proprietary compound, and you want to do this right. My garage floor is spectacular, and yours can be too. 325-8520. Okay, here we go. We got a collision, no injuries, 99 at the California. Right outside our window, we just had another situation. You know what it was? We had a hazard, and somebody was probably wanted to live stream that for Facebook. And so they were probably, you know, shooting video out the window of their car and ran into somebody. It's probably. We got a hit and run with no injuries at 1000 Southgate Drive. We have a traffic collision with minor injuries at 288 Highway 58 at Front Street. We got a Caltrans deal, 99, at south at County Line Road. That's out there, Delano Way. And another collision, eastbound 178 at Haley. Just be careful out there. You don't want to get in a car accident of any kind. And if you go over 100, apparently they'll nab your license. And by the way, when you get out of this town for a little bit, you forget how completely and utterly crazy this town is. And apparently, I saw this, that this stupid thing about California, dividing California into two hunks or whatever. Now, this has been brought up several times, and it's just stupid, and it's never going to happen. And you like to think that we elect people in Bakersfield and Kern County that would just say, this is stupid, get this out of my face, we have real problems, we're not going to waste our time on this, it's idiotic. But no, apparently, again, our city council in a never-ending quest to out crazy one another. And by the way, it goes for the supervisors too. Apparently they've doubled down on this. The Kern County supervisors are going to like draft a letter saying we are on board with doing this. Just the absolute, you don't have to be crazy to live here, but it certainly helps. And this little nugget, I saw this while I was gone, and this is amazing. Kern County politicians ask state leaders to address pay disparity between goat and sheep herding guest workers. And I thought, really? They did that? Tell me more. This week, lawmakers, including two locally elected state senators, followed by the Kern County Board of Supervisors, sent letters to senior state officials calling for wage parity between California's guest goat and sheep herders for the sake of wildfire protection. Get it? They take the sheep and generally the goats out there, and they will chew up and eat all the weeds and the grass. And it's less dangerous for fire. That's not the interesting thing. Many of California sheep and goat herders come from South America, hence the concern about guest worker wages. State Senator Shannon Grove and Melissa Hurtado joined 30 other state legislators signing a letter asking for prompt action by the governor to sort this out. Stephen, what do you suppose a guest worker, a sheep or goat herder makes in the state of California?

0: $10.
1: $10 an hour is what you're going with? Yeah. The 2023 Senate bill set minimum guest worker pay for both jobs at $58,000 a year, room and board included. Expired on June 30th. Since then, pay for H-2A visa goat herders in California is $240,000 a year.
0: Damn.
1: That's a good way of putting it, I think. It's, what's that, $20,000 a month? I think I can successfully hold goats or sheeps. This says studies have found they perform essentially the same duties as sheep herders, which are not often the same workers. You're making 240 hoarding goats and sheep? I will take that job right now. Now, it's not a year-round gig or anything, and you got to move around a lot. It's a fairly nomadic existence, but for $240,000 a year? I had no idea there was that kind of money in herding goats. Well, apparently there is. The letter noted a report by the State Department of Industrial Relations found that stakeholders, including ranchers, herders, and other worker advocates, agreed that the same alternative minimum monthly wage would apply to sheep and goat herders because the workers are similar and often overlap. Now, if I'm a sheep herder and I'm making 58 and I know that goat herders are making 240, it seems like they're all doing fine. All right, we're going to take a break. When we come back, let's be honest. Do you think Elena Rusk forgot all about us in a week? I can almost guarantee you that she did. But she may or may not join us. I haven't got a text from her with any kind of an excuse about whatever activities she's doing with her darling children this week. But we'll see. And it's the news isn't great anyway. I can tell you that. At any rate, it is what it is. And Stephen, can we just send an email to the... How about these ladies that we watch on the TV at ABC7? You think one of them might come by sometime? Give us a call.
0: I mean, they're a little busy. They do weather every 5 minutes.
1: They really do. That's like a full-time job. And again, with the tan heels, man, that's apparently a thing. It's a very neutral color, I suppose. All right, we're going to go have a break on that happy note. We'll come back in lieu of a meteorologist. And then, by the way, as soon as we do that, we will take a quick break. And then after that, we will talk to America's Job Center. And we will talk to, is it Marco again? I missed a week. See that Marco words. We have to talk to a 49er fan or a Cowboys fan. They're both tedious. What are you going to do? We'll be right back. It's the First Look program. It's News Talk 96.1 and AM 1230. And we're streaming live on the internet at KernRadio.com.
2: With SRN News, I'm Bob Agnew in Washington. Treasury Secretary Scott Bessent will hold a press conference today to announce sanctions against Iran that he described as the greatest campaign of coordinated economic isolation in the history of the world. Bessent said in an opinion piece he authored in the Financial Times on Sunday, at dawn begins an economic D-Day, the single greatest financial offensive ever marshaled against an adversary. Meanwhile, Iran's foreign minister said today that Tehran will respond harshly to the expanded U.S. sanctions. The administration is taking emergency steps it says will expand gasoline supplies and lower prices at the pump. Starting September 1st, the EPA will temporarily allow E10 gasoline to be sold with a higher vapor pressure limit, effectively ending federal summer blend restrictions early. Officials say the move could add hundreds of thousands of barrels of gasoline per day. This is SRN News.
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4: I'm Rob Barcher. A teenager has been arrested in a deadly shooting at an Independence High School football game. Police say the shooting followed a fight during Friday night's game. The victim and suspect knew each other. The victim was taken to Kern Medical, where he died. Police arrested another teen Saturday on suspicion of murder and participation in a criminal street gang. Investigators say the shooting was not random, and there is no continuing threat to the community. McFarland police are looking for two people after a man was shot and killed inside the Capri laundromat on Perkins Avenue Saturday afternoon. Police say an argument inside the business ended in gunfire. And a heat advisory begins this morning. Bakersfield could reach about 104 today, with triple-digit heat continuing through Wednesday. I'm Rob Archer in the Kern Newsroom, with news every half hour and when it breaks on News Talk 96.1 and AM 1230 KERN.
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0: you savvy shoppers. Let's be honest. I'm talking directly to Matt Clark. If you want to spend $400, $500, $600, $700 on Beatles records, there's a place in Portland called Second City Records, and they'll facilitate that for you. They got some original pressings in there that are not for the faint of heart or checkbook. Let's see what's going on in the world of traffics. It's brought to you, of course, by King Door Company, which is your company with the pride of a lion. 397-2744. We got a collision, no injuries, right outside our window, northbound 99 at California Avenue. We had a hit and run a little bit ago at 1000 Southgate, no injuries. And that's as far down that road as I want to go. Let's just all be careful and see where we... Oh, my God, are you serious right now? You serious, Clark? I could wake up with my head sewn to the carpet. I wouldn't be any more surprised. Elena Rusk actually is joining us today. Good morning, Elena Rusk.
1: Good morning. Sorry, I am back from a very scary illness. So
0: Did you get the cyclospora?
1: No, thankfully. It was a staph infection, but it was my stomach. Yeah, so I ended up in the emergency room twice.
0: Oh, my God, I am so sorry. I was on vacation. I didn't know or mostly care.
1: No, it was awful. So I'm glad that you enjoyed vacation for us while I just laid in bed trying not to die.
0: I did think about you briefly, and here's why. Okay, you hear about we got this big drought going on and stuff, and you look around like Bakersfield and Kern County, and there's not a lot of signs of it, but you get on the I-5 headed north, and from like Redding all the way basically to Washington State, all through Oregon, it's kind of brown.
1: It is.
0: It's lush and green like normal. There's something real wrong up there.
1: Right. Well, California is always brown this time of year. We really dry out for the summer. It's why we call it fire season, even though we know year-round fire season is the truth for California now. We do have abnormally dry conditions to moderate drought for much of Kern County and stretching up into the Sierra to our north. The further north you go, it does get drier, and then the Rockies are dangerously dry. Yep. Our reservoirs are dangerously low. California, for the most part, is doing okay, and we have the super El Nino, loose air quotes around that, coming our way. So we are looking for some relief, but El Nino tends to be very warm storms, and so it's a lot of rain, not as much snowpack. It's snow for the very, very highest elevations, above 10,000 feet. Is it enough to refill our reservoirs? We hope so. Is it enough to soak the ground? Yes. But it's still a lot has to develop over the next couple months.

0: Great. Great.
1: Well, like I said, you hear drought and you look around in Bakersfield and in Kern County, and it doesn't hit you the way it does when you're in the Pacific Northwest.
2: Yeah. We're doing okay. We've seen years of drought here that were just awful. We're doing okay, but we should always conserve water whenever we can.
1: Yeah. It's just the thing that got me was just, because you've probably driven up that part. There's like so much forest on both sides of the road. If a fire breaks out up there, you could see why, like, Washoe County and Reno and all that stuff. It's dry up there, man. Bad.
2: It's dry.
1: By the way, have you ever been to Victoria, British Columbia?
2: Yes, once. But it was so snowy, we didn't see anything but snow.
1: It's the single most Elena Rusk. I can't believe you don't live there.
2: Right. Sounds like my jam.
1: Just everything is Victorian and adorable.
2: I love it.
1: Yeah,
2: I'm such an old soul. That's just right where I should live.
1: Yep,
2: I need to be in a small castle.
1: Yeah, I think I'm gonna get a yacht and just park it up there. What do we have for local weather?
2: So today you're gonna hang up on me, and then tomorrow
1: we don't do that. Steven has never hung up on you. That was a whole different. That was four or five producers ago.
2: It was you telling every producer to hang up on me if I said anything over 103.
1: Yeah, but they did the actual hanging up. You can't blame it on me.
2: Sometimes, to be honest, I would just hang up to make it funnier.
1: Yeah, I know. And it worked.
2: Okay, so today 104, tomorrow 102, and then hovering around 100 the rest of the week. Still very dry, very hard on your outdoor animals. I know a lot of us are acclimated to this. I heard somebody say yesterday, oh, well, it's only 101. And I'm like, oh, you know that's an August phrase.
1: Yeah.
2: But you still just need to take it easy out there, rest. Protect yourself from the sun. We've got some better weather coming in at least a month. We have another month of this, and then it'll get better.
1: I've been up breathing that fairly breathable Pacific Northwest, and never mind the 75 degrees all the time. But, man, you come back here, and this air just attacks you.
2: Yeah, just that brown layer of haze. Great.
1: It's gross. All right. Well, I couldn't be more surprised that you called in today. I really appreciate you. And I'm sorry about your hospitalization deal.
2: That's okay.
1: Well, mostly because it's expensive.
2: Oh, my gosh. Right. My husband was like, are you sure you need to go? And I was like, look, I'm not taking an ambulance, but this is ER. Like, I'm out.
1: Every once in a while, you know, if you like go to the doctor and stuff, if I go out to the mailbox and there's something in there from like Blue Shield, please let it have my wife's name on it. Because it's my fault if I don't want to be the cause of those costs. I don't mind paying them, but my wife doesn't complain when it's her medical bills.
2: When it's just such a state of what a mess our medical system, our insurance system is, that I was left in a chair in a hallway for 4 hours. Mm-hmm. And I was thinking, please tell me this is cheaper than if they put me in a bed. Like, you shouldn't have to think that when you're that sick.
1: It's not cheaper, not one little bit.
2: No.
1: So,
2: man.
1: Well, I'm glad you're okay, and I will chip in on your medical bills.
2: No, you won't, but thank you.
1: Thank you, Elena Rusk.
2: Bye.
1: That's awesome. All right, we're going to go get a break, come back, and then we'll check in with, I think, Marco, but don't quote me on that, because you guys know what a Caesar is? A Caesar is what Canadians call Bloody Marys. And I had some because I wasn't driving. It's that we went on a boat and we came back on a boat and I didn't drive the boat. So I felt it was a good time to experiment with some Caesars. But it has erased my memory a little bit. We'll be right back. It's the First Look program. 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
1: All right, look, I honestly hope you never need a personal injury law firm because, let's face it, people don't hire them old boys because it's a good time. Generally speaking, I mean, something's terrible has happened to you and yours, and I don't want that for me or you. But in the unlikely event that happens, you do need to be prepared. And that's why I'm telling you about Shenko and Clark, because maybe you get bedazzled by some of the billboard lawyers and those giant numbers about all the money they drag in and all that stuff. There's a lot of grifters and a lot of crazies. That's not a world you want to get into. You need local representation. And Shenko and Clark's been doing it for 90 years.

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0: So you're not going to hear me talk much about the president these days, because honestly, I think he's starting to lose it. You want to hear some of just the highlights of the past weekend? We're going to bomb Oman. We are going to claim the Strait of Hormuz as American territory. And the sailors aboard the USS Lincoln that set a record being aboard an aircraft carrier, they weren't out there long enough. Thank you, Mr. Bonesburg.
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0: little Charlie Crockett for you on a Monday. Awesome. His new record is it's called Clovis is really good. Traffic goes a little bit of something like this. 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We have a car fire. It's about time. Had one of those like all week. 99 South at the Panama on ramp. So there's that. We have a collision with no injuries at 99 at California Avenue, right outside our window. And we started off the hour with a hit and run, no injuries, on Southgate Drive. And I don't know where that is. So there you go. 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All right, Stephen, we all know I'm going to get this wrong because I always do. I think it's Ja Marco. Marco, good morning.
1: Ding, ding, ding, ding, ding, ding, ding. Good morning.
0: I was fully expecting to get that wrong. So, by the way, I wanted to throw this out there. You know how when you see the Lumen Field where the world champion Seattle Seahawks play football?
1: You mean the NFL champions.
0: Just shut up. You know, at any rate, you know how it's kind of like shaped like a football? It's good.
1: Yes.
0: Man, I kind of always thought it was kind of a crappy stadium. And then I went to it. You have no idea how big the two halves of the clamshell part of that stadium are, like a mile apart. It's a massive, massive complex. So I like it a little bit better than I did. You know what I mean? So I was fully expected. I walked up to it thinking, yeah, this is not one of my favorite places for football. But you know what? I've changed my mind. And the T-Mobile Park where the Mariners play the baseballs is also spectacular.
1: Yes.
0: So if you're ever up there, I suggest a trip. So maybe let's say what if the 49ers were playing the world champion Seahawks and you wanted to go up there? It's pretty neat, but it's probably going to rain on you. What happened in Bakersfield while I was gone? Anything?
1: It's been hot.
0: Imagine that. Yeah. All right. Well, pitter patter. Let's get at her. Let's see what's going on. We're going to start off with services, trainings, and events as always, and we're going to start with the displaced oil and gas worker program.
1: Yes, they're having the monthly information session today. It starts in 10 minutes. So if you want to learn about employers' training, resource, no cost programs and services for displaced workers from the oil and gas industry, come on down. Right now, 9 a.m. and 11 a.m. at the America's Job Center building in Southeast Bakersfield, located at 1600 East Bell Terrace. So if you are interested, head on down right now.
0: Nice. I would think in the oil, gas, you think it would be all hands on deck right now, but it's nice they're looking out for people that are having to look for another line of work. Transformative Climate Communities. Wow.
1: Yeah, it's another grant we have, and we're doing information sessions as well. Employers Training Resource offers, through this grant, on-the-job training, transitional jobs training, like the Recycling Lives program, and vocational training. Next info session is this Thursday, August 27th, 9 to 11 a.m., same building, Southeast Bakersfield, 1600 East.

0: Nashville terrorists. There is a catch to this transformative climate community, though. Applicants must reside within the zip codes 93301, 04, 05, or 07. And to check if you live in the qualifying area, there's a website you can visit, www.bakersfieldtcc.us.
1: I thought, just like last year, I thought we were going to find a way to steer some of that grant money my way. I haven't gotten a penny.
0: Sorry.
1: Are you, though?
0: Not really.
1: No, I didn't think so. Cazador Staffing, they're having a recruiting event for the Kern County Fair. Man, they hire a lot of people for that fair, boy.
0: Yep. They are looking for barbacks with a salary of $18 an hour. They have 50 openings. And they're also looking for supervisors with a salary of $25 to $26 an hour. And there's only 6 openings for that. Please keep in mind, all these positions are part-time and temporary during the fair, so for 2 weeks. And that recruitment is Wednesday, September 2nd, 9 a.m. to 1 p.m. at the ETL Recruitment Center, located at 1215 Olive Drive, Suite C in Bakersfield. That's in the Oildale area, right off of Olive and Roberts. If you need more info, contact my coworker Lisa Landeros. Her email is landerosl@kerncounty.com.
1: Could I, because I wouldn't mind supervising, but could I do that, like, just like on a Zoom, where I'm sitting at home with my iPad and supervising from my house?
0: While you were drinking.
1: Yeah, that's kind of what I was getting at. Because if I was there at the fair, I would be drinking while I supervised there, yeah, too. And they frown on that, which is why I never get those jobs.
0: Yep.
1: All right, then. Employers Training Resource Healthcare. Ooh, a healthcare job fair. Nice.
0: Yeah, we got to get your wife's employer to sign up.
1: She's at the end of a rope. She complained about it all the way. Like, we drove, 1,500 miles each way. And all I heard about was staffing issues.
0: Yeah. So the ETR Healthcare Job Fair is going to be held on Tuesday, September 15th. You'll be able to meet top employers, explore flexible career opportunities, and discover pathways to grow your future. And all experience levels are welcome. So that's Tuesday, September 15th, 9 a.m. to 12 noon at the Bakersfield Marriott downtown, right next to the arena, 801 Truxton Avenue in Bakersfield. And if you need more info, contact my coworker, Carrie McLeod. Her email is mcleodk@kerncounty.com.
1: By the way, I was sitting at a hotel bar in Portland, Oregon, and I saw in the ESPN, you know, they always have ESPN.
0: Yep.
1: On the TVs there. And it said that George Kittle was no longer on the physically unable to perform list.
0: Cool. So
1: I didn't even know he was on it, or I just thought I would share that with you, that it looks like George Kittle is going to be able to practice now or something. I don't know. Nice. I'm trying to, you know, have a common interest, you know. How are the 49ers doing in preseason football?
0: It doesn't count. So.
1: It was a trick question. Uh-huh. I was trying to get you to over 2-0 or whatever. Uh-huh. No, it's a trick question. It's tryouts. It's stupid. We shouldn't pretend like it's a thing. Let's see. Operation VIP Veterans Job Club Workshop.
0: Yes, this workshop is held every Tuesday at 1400 hours, both online and in person. So if you're a vet, you get to network with fellow veterans and obtain info on job openings, assistance with application, resumes, dressing for success, and interviewing techniques. To register, you are going to call the EDD staff at 336-6912.
1: And by the way, you don't have to tell me to dress for success. I went to the Seahawks Pro Shop at Lumen Field.
0: So you're...
1: I spent $238.41.
0: On a single jersey.
1: No. I bought a bunch of different smaller crap. I couldn't do it. I tried... I'm holding this jersey in my hand, and it's $150.
0: Yeah.
1: And I just couldn't, because I already have a couple, and it just seems at that point. And I wanted a white one and a away jersey, and they didn't have Leonard Williams. Mm. So it made it easy, at any rate. And by the way, the smartest thing I've ever seen, when you walk into the pro shop there, as soon as you go in the door, there's like an area before you get to where all the stuff is, where they just have some chairs. And it's like where your wife sits. I'm serious. It's the smartest thing they ever did, because if she were to stand up and follow me around, you're not going to spend as much money.
0: True.
1: And they want you to spend more money, so they give the wives a place to sit. Mm. Pretty smart. No-cost truck driver training.
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0: 4 to 5 weeks?
1: Yep.
0: That's a pretty quick turnaround. Yeah. All right. AGCC, America's Job Center, that's Delano Affiliate Office. 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Look at you guys.
2: We just recently relocated. New address is 375 Dover Parkway, Suite B in Delano. It's about like maybe like a quarter mile behind the Maya Cinemas in Delano.
0: Okay.
2: The phone number stays the same, 721-5800. And we do want to remind people that there are no EDD staff at this location, so there's no unemployment services there.
0: Gotcha. Dover is the capital of Delaware. I'm sure you knew that.
2: Yes.
0: Don't say it like that. current job openings, employers development department.
2: Yeah. EDD, they are looking. They have one opening for a student assistant, youth employment opportunity program specialist. That's a mouthful. Salary of $1,900 all the way up to $2,400 a month. They do have some requirements. You must be between the ages of 15 to 25, be attending school with a minimum of at least 6 semester units or 8 quarter units. So if you are interested and qualify, you can apply online at calcareers.ca.gov.
0: Dang, $2,400 a month, that'll pay your way through school.
2: Yep. And it is the final filing date for this position is in 2 days, on August 26, 2026.
0: Get after it. All right, most openings require you to submit a resume. And by the way, these guys will help you do that, too. They do anything. If you're looking for a gig or you're an employer looking for pre-screened, qualified pre-screened applicants, call 3254-20. Hold on, let's see here.
2: 325 hire.
0: Hold on, I'm looking at current is employerstrainingresource.com, linktree.com, Kern County ETR, and you can call them at 325-HIRE. There you go. I was trying to put it back in chronological order. I've been off for a week. So you did some fine work here today.
2: Thank you.
0: When is real football? How long do we have?
2: 3 weeks? Like two, because the Niners open up in Australia on September 10th.
0: No kidding. How do you feel about that?
2: It should be a cool game.
0: I guess, but if you don't have a bye week, that is a lot of airplane time on the way back, man. All right, we'll see how it all goes, I suppose. I will say this. My team is not only better than your team. My team's stadium is better than your team's stadium.
2: That's debatable about the stadium.
0: It's maybe.
2: Uh-huh.
0: But yeah, Santa Clara, I don't know. It comes in handy whenever my team wants to play in a Super Bowl. So it's, we do appreciate that. All right. You did some quality work today, and that's what I appreciate about you. You always do quality work. Thank you, Marco.
2: Thanks.
0: 325 work. Simple as that. All right. I got to get out of here. Tomorrow's Tuesday. That means it's Lois Henry Day. That's pretty great. Steven, you're my witness. I drank this whole bottle of Smart Water. I got to go do some. Like, what's the thing where they take all different manner of blood out of you for testing before they send it off to your doctor and all that? They never get a decent vein, and I feel bad about those poor girls having to poke and prod. It hurts. Plus, it's hard on them, so I thought I'm going to get myself my veins all plumped up with all this water. Worked great. By the way, I did not attend the world's most advanced IMAX screen while I was in British Columbia. It's just too pretty. I couldn't spend any of that time sitting looking at a movie screen. Couldn't do it. All right, join us back here tomorrow with Lois Henry, SJV Water. Thanks for hanging out. Appreciate you guys a great deal. So nice to be back, he said sarcastically. You get tired, pull over. You get hungry, eat something. Stay classy. Peace out.
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5: News this hour at Town Hall. I'm Bob Agnew in Washington. Treasury Secretary Scott Bessent will hold a press conference today to announce sanctions against Iran that he described as the greatest campaign of coordinated economic isolation in history.
6: The United States appears ready to issue new sanctions against Iran to pressure the regime. Treasury Secretary Scott Bessent writing in the Financial Times, President Donald Trump and the overwhelming might of our military have significantly dismantled Iran's military capabilities and weakened its nuclear program. Now we are entering the end game. At dawn begins an economic D-Day, the single greatest financial offensive ever marshaled against an adversary.
5: That is Laura Winters reporting. Iran's foreign ministry today says

0: that Tehran will respond harshly to the expanded U.S. sanctions, including measures against countries it sees as cooperating with Washington. Commercial shipping through the Strait of Hormuz is increasing, signaling that Iran's ability to control the vital waterway may be slipping away. Here's correspondent John Scott.
1: More than 80% of liquid cargoes reportedly used an Oman-backed internationally authorized route that Iran rejects or traveled with tracking systems disabled. Ships are using the U.S.-backed Omani route to bypass Iran's transit fee demands while hugging Oman's coast and disabling tracking systems to reduce the risk of Iranian interference, a security approach backed by the Trump administration. The increase includes oil tankers, a development that could ease supply concerns and put downward pressure on energy prices. John Scott reporting.
0: The Trump administration is taking emergency action. It says will expand gasoline supplies, lower prices at the pump. Starting September 1st, the EPA set to temporarily allow E10 gasoline to be sold with a higher vapor pressure limit, effectively ending the federal summer blend restrictions early this year. You'll find more on these stories at townhall.com.
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5: I'm Rob Archer. A teenager has been arrested in the deadly shooting at an Independence High School football game. Bakersfield police say the victim and suspect knew each other and the shooting followed a fight during Friday night's game. The victim was taken to Kern Medical where he died. Police arrested another teen Saturday on suspicion of murder and participation in a criminal street gang. Investigators say the shooting was not random. There is no continuing threat to the school or the community. The Kern High School District says counseling and support will be available for students and staff. McFarland police are looking for two people after a man was shot and killed inside a laundromat Saturday afternoon. Police say an argument started inside the Capri laundromat on Perkins Avenue and ended in gunfire. The two suspects left before officers got there. A new heat advisory begins this morning across Bakersfield and much of the southern San Joaquin Valley. The National Weather Service's Bakersfield could reach about 104 today. The advisory continues through Wednesday night with temperatures from 100 to 104 expected across much of the valley. Kern County Sheriff's Office is changing how it handles water rescues. The department is combining its water rescue and helicopter teams after several emergencies on the Kern River this summer. Deputies spend 2 days training together so a helicopter can get rescuers into hard-to-reach areas faster. A Foothill High School graduate is headed to UC Berkeley with help from a $25,000 California Table Grape Scholarship. Eric Ventura says a local nonprofit helped his family navigate the college process. Cal State Bakersfield is starting its first mariachi ensemble this fall. The group is open to students and community members and will rehearse Tuesday evenings. I'm Rob Archer in the Kern Newsroom with news every half hour and when it breaks on News Talk 96.1 and AM 1230 KERN.
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7: From the White House to White Lane, where wokeness goes to sleep. Now embracing his Trump era, Bakersfield's conservative voice, it's time. Your host and my dad, Terry Maxwell.
8: And good morning, everybody. It's

0: definitely a Friday, isn't it? It's definitely a Monday, isn't it? I'm thinking of Friday because we were at Liberty High playing against an out-of-town team. What was it, North Clovis? East Clovis? No, North. Can't remember who they were playing against. They were playing against one of the Clovis teams. I'll get to the game, but during the time that we were watching the game, of course, we heard, the whole stadium heard what had happened over at Independence, and that the first thing we heard was that there were two people or several people had been shot. Several people had been shot, two were dead. And then as things got clarified that there was a shooting, and one was dead, and that the game had been canceled completely. As we were getting into the car to go home after the game, my wife was able to pull up the actual video of him getting shot. It's pretty disturbing, because I mean it is at point blank range that this kid pulls out a gun and just shoots him straight in the chest. I would have to guess that he was dead probably within minutes. Although any of the news reports you're hearing are saying that, you know, they took him to Kern Medical Center and were not able to revive him. He died at Kern Medical Center. No, I can almost guarantee you he died right where he was shot. Because, as I say, it was point blank, straight into the chest. So it had to have, if it didn't hit the heart, it would have caught some pretty major veins and arteries. You know, the disturbing part obviously is that something like this would even happen, that kids coming to a football game would end up with something like this. But I don't know if you've been to a football game, a high school football game lately. It's nothing like it was when I was growing up. You know, people actually paid attention to the game. As far as I can tell, a lot of what happens at a football game today is, you know, the kids are there to have a social time. There are those that are watching the game, but mostly those are parents. Mostly those are the people who are engaged, alumni and people like that. When you look up in the stands, you don't see that much in the way of kids. What you do see on the sidelines, over where all the food is or other areas that are available, a lot of the kids are over there and they're having a good time and laughing and talking. If you were to go up to one of them and ask them, say, so what's the score of the game? They'd have to look up at the scoreboard to figure out what inning we in. I don't know. I think we're in the ninth, aren't we? I just don't remember it that way when I was going to school, and quite frankly, when my sons were going to school. The people kind of hung around and talked, but for the most part, it was there. The people were there for the game. And I think that this shooting is an indication that there may need to be more policing of exactly what's going on the sidelines at these football games. Because I've been noticing this for a few years, that when I go to the game, you know, I have a grandson and we go together. If he has some friends, the next thing I know, you know, he's gone and he's over with his friends. And he's not really watching the game all that much. I mean, he does like football, and he does watch the game, but a lot of it is the social aspect of going to the football game and doing that, which I'm not saying that that's a bad thing, but maybe it's that we don't provide those kids with other ways to having that social time. I don't know if they have dances after. Chris, do you know, do they have dances after the football games anymore?
1: Anything? No, not really.
0: You see, there was always a dance when I was growing up after the football game. So yeah, that's where everybody did their socializing.
1: Homecoming, kinda.
0: This was every home, every home game. There was a dance afterwards.
1: Ah, see, that would there was so much more fun.
0: It was a great fundraiser for some of the clubs, because they would be the ones that sponsored it, got the band, and then they would work it, so they'd make a little bit of money for their club. But I don't know when that kind of got thrown out. Maybe something similar happened. I don't know. But it was a great way for everybody to, after the football game, come together and

talk about it and have that social time. And as I say today, the social time is actually when the football game's going on. You just don't see that many kids that are up in the stands like there were when I, like I say, when I was going to school and when my sons were going to school. You know, the stands were filled with the ASUB, and they would be, you know, doing a lot of the chants, and the cheerleaders would lead them. And of course, I'm a little bit spoiled because when we had cheerleaders, there were only five song leaders and there were five cheerleaders, yell leaders, and you voted them in. Now it's, if you want to be a cheerleader, they can't say no. That has gone. It's really gone a different direction, and I don't know that anybody knows a lot of the details except for maybe the people who were there and actually involved in what exactly happened. From what I understand, these two kids knew each other. I don't know how well they knew each other, and I don't know if they were considered friends or not, or rivals, or exactly what was going on. But one was 17, one was 15. And that age difference might have something to do with it. I don't know what kind of information we're going to be able to glean from this incident and what conclusion we make. But I guess my biggest fear is that next time you go to a football game, you're going to have to go through a metal detector, and it will make it. I don't know. It probably will cut down on the crowds that come in to watch a football game. And then you got the same problem. Okay, so what are all those kids that were standing around the sidelines having a social time, where are they going to go now? I mean, you took the dances away from them. What do you take away from them now? You can't go to the football game. And as I say, that's a great way for them to get into trouble. My conclusion would be that there just needs to be a lot more presence of probably school staff in the presence of those kids. I don't know if the kids have any sort of respect for them or not. It doesn't seem that way because of the what happens in the classroom. I think the teachers are afraid of the students, and the students know it. So having more staff may not be the answer. It may have to be that the school district with their policing organization is going to have to come up with a plan as to how they're going to be more involved, because I know that the police are right there when you walk in. I don't know if they're dispersed in the crowd or not. Are they reactionary, or are they trying to prevent anything to happen? And for all intents and purposes, I think it was a reactionary sort of position that they've taken, hoping that nothing would happen. But again, you take the outlet for kids away from them, and it will deteriorate into something like what we saw Friday night. And I feel, look, this is upset. It's upset the whole community. There are people I know from other communities that are upset about it. How could something like that happen at a football game for high school? It's also maybe a reflection on exactly what's going on here in Kern County and in Bakersfield in general. It just seems like the state of California is priming every community like ours for some instances like this. You know, the old story of Bakersfield, the biggest little town you've ever been in, because, you know, there are people who have been here since when I was here, you know, 50 years ago. Let's make it 70 years ago. And you still run into your friends. You still run into people, but there's a whole group of people that I don't know who they are. I just don't. You know, the Bakersfield is a big city now because there's just a lot of people that don't give you that small town feel anymore. I can't remember where I was the other day, but, you know, for the first time, I just kind of felt real uncomfortable with where I was and the people that were around, realizing that, you know, I'm a little intimidated. It reminds me of the fact that I do still need to get my CCW, but, you know, having a CCW, that call got carried.

there's a lot of responsibility. And is that what we're all supposed to start doing, is turning ourselves into the wild, wild west? I don't know. And obviously, we're going to find out where that gun came from, what the relationships were. At least we hope to find those kind of things out. You know, our biggest problem is we don't have a newspaper that will cover this kind of stuff. We don't have anybody who's going to deep dive into this sort of reporting. There might be some major media outlets that come in and look at this, but as far as the city of Bakersfield and the availability of information that tells all of us what's going on in our community, it just doesn't exist anymore. I mean, you can listen to talk radio, but we're limited in where our access lies to the real news that's out there. You know, I'm one person. There's several other people on this radio station. You know, we're a handful of people, but we don't have a staff that goes out there and tries to ferret out some of these stories. We just don't. You know, the newspaper that I grew up with had plenty of people working for it. As a matter of fact, the guy who was running the paper lived in the same condominium complex as my parents did. Great guy, Walter Kane. You know, that's when what the newspapers were doing made a difference. Made a big difference. They had a huge sports section. They covered everything from the tennis matches to the golf games to the baseball, track. They had all that in it. And, you know, once the liberals took over pretty much everything. And keep in mind, the person who started the Bakersfield Californian handed it off to his kids. And both his kids were extremely liberal. And they started making, you know, those little adjustments. A little bit of this, a little bit of that. And the next thing you know, the Bakersfield California just wasn't being read by very many people. And the advertisers weren't getting their money back. And then they make a really big faux pas. One of their biggest supporters was Today Cleaners. And they make some remarks about the owner of Today Cleaners. And he says, you know what? You need me more than I need you. Today Cleaners is still highly successful, even after pulling all of their advertising out of the Bakersfield Californian. But, of course, the Bakersfield Californian has suffered ever since. You know, they bit the hand that feeds them, and then, you know, the result was the hand wasn't feeding them anymore. Now, let me also make some comments about the actual football game I went to, say Liberty and one of the Clovis teams. I have never seen such a poorly officiated game. It's been a long time since I've seen one. And I go every Friday night, I'm at a football game. And it's upsetting when the officials make a couple of errors that were pretty obvious, or they seem to be biased for one team. But on Friday night, there was so many calls that you couldn't see what whatever it was they were calling. And usually I'm pretty adept at picking things up. But probably the worst call of the whole night came at the very end of the game. Liberty had stopped their opponents. Their opponents kicked the ball, you know, punted. The receiver for Liberty very obviously waved his hands for a fair catch, and before the football got there, one of the other players tackled him, so that the ball hit the guy who was trying to catch it, who had called a fair catch. And everybody in the stands was like, "That's the end of the game. That's a 15-yard penalty." It's a 15-yard penalty in two ways. The first way is if the official didn't see him wave his hand, he still has the right to catch the ball. You can't tackle him before the ball gets there. I mean, you just can't do that. But if he does wave his hands and he catches, you know, goes to attempt to catch the ball and he gets hit by a opponent, that's a 15-yard penalty too. So in some ways, there were two 15-yard penalties. And they somehow, I don't know how many thousands of people were in that stand that night on Friday night. Everybody saw the same thing, except for five guys who had black and white stripes on.

0: It was unbelievable. And, you know, that's just one of the bad. I mean, that was the worst call, because that what that did was it gave the ball back to the opponents, who were down by 7 points, or down by 8 points, allowed them to go ahead and score a touchdown. And then after the touchdown, they attempt to get a two-point conversion. It looks like they've been stopped. And then suddenly the head umpire tells you that, oh, no, they got it. As a matter of fact, the ball was fumbled. And a Liberty player actually recovered the ball. But somehow the official decided that, no, the ball was still in the possession of somebody as it was falling out of his hands as he crossed the end zone. I mean, that's the only thing I can think of that he was thinking was somehow he still had possession even though the ball was out of his hands. So they signaled that the two-point the two extra points are good. It now is a tie game, and they go into a sudden death. Now, it was pretty obvious that Liberty should have won the game the whole night. And so they did come out on top because they got the ball first, scored a touchdown. And then when the opponent had the ball, they threw an interception. So that's the end of the game. But to have the big discussion in the whole stand all night, the shooting over at the game between Centennial and Independence, was a real damper on the night in the first place. But to watch a football game be so poorly officiated, and I know you're not supposed to throw them under the bus, you know, they're out there, they're contributing, they do get paid, don't you know? It's not like they're out there just because they want to serve. They do get paid, and I do have to let you know that at one point, you know, I heard that message that they say at the beginning of every game, you know, if you'd like to be an official, we need more people to come out and be officials. So I went to a meeting and said I want to be an official, didn't hear a word back from them. I don't know if it's because people recognized me and said we don't want him to be an official or what. But I attempted to become one of those officials on Thursday and Friday nights because I just kind of felt like I can see what's happening on the field. I have really good vision for that and good vision for when somebody's doing an infraction. All I needed to learn was some of the other details as far as the setup and all that. But as I say, I went to a meeting, gave my name, never gave me a call. So anyway, like I said, it was a big damper on that night. And as I say, I know you're not supposed to. These are not professionals. They're people from the community that are doing it. But there's some pretty obvious things that happened that night. I mean, obvious. You can ask anybody in the stands. Anybody listening to me is shaking their heads. Yep, he's right. He's right. That was an absolutely horrible call, but it was followed up by a call where they gave him the 2 point extra after the touchdown that nobody could figure out either. No explanation. Just yeah, it was good. It was good. Okay, everybody, let's go. As a matter of fact, let's go. That means let's go ahead and take a break, like we're supposed to in the first half hour. We're going to go ahead and do that right now.
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2: There was a hit and run at 3:06 this morning on Wheeler Ridge Road. I drove last week the entire western seaboard of this country. It's pretty much from one end to the highest, furthest up you can go. There's nothing to compare this town to in this county. There's just not.
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5: Well, it's not that they don't need any education, it's just that they're not going to get one if they're going to be in any schools around here. I mean, if you need the kids to be watched for a few hours during the day, then I guess you can send them to the schools here. If you want them to learn anything, I think you have to be a little bit more creative, either doing homeschooling or sending them to a private school. And be careful which private school you send them to, because they're not all the same and they don't have the same principles. They don't get the same results. Anyway, hey, Chris, you know, you may want to pay attention to this because full retirement age officially hits 67. 67. You know, it was 65 when they first started, and the reason it was 65 was because most people didn't live past 65. They actually, the average age of death was about 64, so that, you know, they never really intended to have to pay anybody on this.
6: Right.
5: And now they've come to the point where, well, we can't afford it, so we're going to, they're doing the smart thing, which is saying, okay, you can't retire as early as you used to, or if you take a retirement, you know, it's going to break it up into penalties if you go before the actual retirement age. For me, it was 65 in like 2 months, something like that. But 67 now. And by the time you get there, Chris, it's probably going to be 95.
6: I was just about to say that. It's like, I don't know if I'll ever see the number, Terry.
5: Well, it'll be bankrupt. You don't have to worry about it. It'll be bankrupt long before then anyway.
6: I already accepted Chris. Social Security won't be a thing in my, or when it's time for me, so...
5: Well, you know, the way you do it is on your own.
6: True.
5: You know, just you want to be a millionaire? You take 10% of everything you make and you put it into an account. And you put it into something that will carry a decent interest rate. Don't be real aggressive with it. I mean, you can be. But, yeah, or a portion of it you can be. But, you know, I read that years and years ago. So the guy said, well, if you work to get 10% more than what you're being paid right now, that's what you do with it. And I just figured, well, I'll take what I've got, just put 10% away. We're going to be right back. We're getting to the bottom of the hour in our first hour here on a Monday.
7: News, I'm Bob Agnew in Washington. Treasury Secretary Scott Bessent will hold a press conference today to announce sanctions against Iran that he described as the greatest campaign of coordinated economic isolation in the history of the world. Meanwhile, Iran's foreign ministry announced today that Tehran will respond harshly to expanded U.S. sanctions. That includes measures against countries it sees as cooperating with Washington. Commercial shipping through the Strait of Hormuz is increasing, signaling that Iran's ability to control the vital waterway may be growing weaker, and about 200 ships have crossed the strait over the past week, up from just 40 2 weeks ago. The administration taking emergency action, it says, will expand gasoline supplies and lower prices at the pump. Starting September 1st, the EPA will allow E10 gasoline to be sold with a higher vapor pressure limit that ends the federal summer blend restrictions early. This is SRN News.
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8: I'm Rob Archer. Kern County Sheriff's Office is combining its water rescue and helicopter teams to speed up emergency response. The change comes after several emergencies on the Kern River this summer. Deputies spent 2 days training together so helicopters can get rescuers into hard-to-reach areas faster. Cal State Bakersfield is starting its first mariachi ensemble this fall. The group was open to students and community members and will rehearse Tuesday evenings. Arvin High School mariachi director Jorge Laris will lead it. A Foothill High School graduate is headed to UC Berkeley with help from a $25,000 scholarship. Eric Ventura got the California Table Grape Scholarship. And the heat is back. A heat advisory begins this morning and continues through Wednesday night. I'm Rob Archer in the Kern Newsroom with news every half hour and when it breaks on News Talk 96.1 and AM 1230 KERN.
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1: Maxwell in the Morning. 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
4: It's so magical and nice. So natural like nothing I've ever seen before. Will again.
5: Welcome back, everybody. You know, unfortunately, the first half hour was one of those disheartening stories that you know has to be covered because you don't want to be in complete utter confusion as to what's going on in our community. But there are some really good things happening out there too. Andrea Pflug is with me right now, and she's going to explain to you something she's gotten very involved in, and it's a really neat story. Andrea, how are you? Okay, so tell people what you guys do.
6: We are a nonprofit. We are called PROSPER, and it's actually an acronym for Public Safety Professionals Retreat that we've kind of altered the name because that's our goal, is we want everybody to prosper. We are a retreat in the mountains twice a year for first responders, just for first responders. ER nurses, dispatchers, paramedics, EMTs, police officers, firefighters, correctional officers, anybody that's on the front lines, and it doesn't necessarily have to be from our community. But we are here for local first responders that need to decompress, get away, escape the stress of the job, and we are here to teach them how to get through and survive this career. Our goal is to save careers, marriages, and lives.
5: Because a lot of those get destroyed because of the stress that's involved. Now, if you've ever watched the movie about the, what was his name? Ended up getting shot by one of his students.
6: Chris Kyle.
5: When you watch that, you understand that you know how devastating the return to regular life really is for these people.
6: Absolutely.
5: Because they've seen so much.
6: Absolutely.
5: And you can't. It's not like you can go to sleep and just put that on the shelf.
6: No.
5: You see, I played a lot of golf. And one of the things that golf gives you is 4 hours away from everything else. Because if you're going to be a good golfer, you can't be thinking about what's going on at work, what's going on in your relationships and stuff like that. You got to concentrate on that stupid little white ball, getting it into the hole. And it's 4 hours away from everything. So, you know, that's one of the reasons you see so many men pick up a game like golf or tennis, is because it really is an escape from everything else that's going on. You can't do it any other way.
6: And that's what this is. This is an escape to get away. There's no internet, there's no phones, there's no cable, no TV. We focus on the first responder, getting them happy and healthy to return home. And we give them skills and we teach them how to live and go forward once they go home.
5: Mm-hmm.
6: Because a lot of times when they go home, it's scary because they just revert back to all the bad things that led them there in the first place. So we're early intervention and prevention, and we teach coping skills, and we teach and discuss all about the aspects of this job and what it does to you.
5: Now, these are people that actually do that job.
6: Oh, absolutely. Yes, we do.
5: Kind of like Alcoholics Anonymous. The best thing to do is talk to another alcoholic. That's the way you get sober.
6: 90% of our attendees are active first responders, but we also do retirees as well.
5: Oh, okay.
6: Which is where I came in. Yeah. My entire career, I had interactions with one of the founding members of PROSPER, and she knew my career, my history. She wanted me to go, and I just couldn't find the time, couldn't find the money. And then when I retired, I was lost,
5: mm-hmm.
6: completely lost. You know, my entire adult life. You lose your identity. Yeah, absolutely.
5: You lose your identity. It happened to my dad, who was a physician for 40 years, a dermatologist here in town. Mm-hmm. And when he retired, it was like, wait a minute, I don't know that I really want to retire. Because, you know, he was Dr. Maxwell. He was, you know, everybody loved him.
6: Yeah.
5: And
6: now what?
5: Now what do I do? You can only have so many vegetable gardens. And he proved, he actually proved you can play too much golf.
6: So I finally went, and I went through as a guest, and it changed my life. It gave me direction. You know, now that I'm retired, I still give back. I'm employed as a civilian with the Bakersfield Police Department. I retired after 30 years being a sworn officer. I retired at the rank of detective. And now

0: I work part-time in the wellness peer support. And for 30 years, I gave to this community.
1: Yeah.
0: Now it's time to give back to the first responders who are still doing what I did.
1: Right.
0: So
1: right.
0: This also gives me a sense of purpose now that I've retired.
2: Yeah, and it also convinced you to not live in Bakersfield and to move up to Thatchby.
0: I don't want to be around people anymore.
2: Yeah, I understand that one. I understand that one. That's good thinking. You know, you can move out of the community and go someplace where you don't know anybody, or just go up to Thatchby.
0: Live in the mountains where we have no neighbors. It's wonderful.
2: Well, yeah, from what you're saying, you live pretty high up there, so
0: yeah.
2: That's good. Now, you never divulge where this is going to occur. How many people can actually do this?
0: We have up to 6 first responders at a time.
1: Mm-hmm.
0: Keep it small and intimate, and plus we only have so many volunteer peers to pair up. And we host it twice a year, in the fall and in the spring, because it is held at an undisclosed working cattle ranch in Kern County. Everything is about confidentiality and anonymity.
1: Mm-hmm.
0: So I'm not going to tell you where it is, but it's local and it's closed to the public so that when we are there, no one is there but the staff. And everybody signs confidentiality agreements, the employees that are on the property, the staff that is there,
1: mm-hmm.
0: the staff for Prosper, and the clients that come. Everybody signs a confidentiality agreement. It's like what happens in Vegas stays in Vegas.
2: Real interested. This has been pretty accepted by some of the ranchers that you have to, you know, go and say, this is what we want to do? Or is that already pretty much established that you have certain facilities that you're...
0: It's been established. We go to one specific location for both retreats
2: every
0: year.
2: Great. And you know, our hats off to the person who remains nameless.
0: Yes,
2: because
0: it is an amazing family.
2: Big undertaking. While they're there, since they're on a ranch, do they do any ranching?
0: We do one day of horseback riding. We do archery. We do a lot of group discussions, a lot of training, a lot of information. Some of it dark, some mm-hmm. of it heavy. The beginning of the week, everybody's pretty closed off and keeps to themselves. But by the end of the week, everyone has bonded. Everyone has formed friendships and mentorships that they will have for the rest of their lives. Once they leave, it's not over.
1: Mm-hmm.
0: We still check in with the guests all the time. We're a lifeline for them.
2: It's sounding a lot like AA, you know.
0: Well, I wouldn't know. I don't
2: go. Go to meetings and become a sponsor and, you know, help others to stay sober.
0: I guess that would be the same.
2: Yeah.
0: We keep in contact to make sure that they stay surviving and thriving.
2: Mm-hmm. Mm-hmm. Is there ever a time when through those discussions, you realize that somebody probably is not doing the right thing? That doesn't belong in this particular field? I mean, I'm not going to withdraw the question. The question is pretty obvious. Is there ever a time when you look at somebody and through the discussions you realize that they probably are doing the wrong thing with their lives?
0: That could be, but we're not there to point that out. We're there to help guide them to make the right decisions that are best for them.
1: Mm-hmm.
0: You know, we give them opportunities like, have you ever thought about, is it time to retire yet? Or have you ever thought about maybe going into a different hospital, a different ER, or get out of the ER and go to a doctor's office for the nurses? Have you ever thought about
2: go to ICU?
0: Yeah.
2: That's hardly any stress at all.
0: So we just help people guide.
1: Mm-hmm.
0: You're at a fork in the road.
2: You know, decision processes. Yeah.
0: Yeah. You're at a fork in this road. Where do you want to go? Here are your options. This is what we see for you. Mm-hmm. Maybe this might be better for you. Maybe this might
2: take out that piece of paper, put a line down the middle and say, here's the positives, here's the negatives.
0: Absolutely.
2: And if you can take all the negatives and make them positives, you're good. But if you can't, then it's time to reconsider what you're doing.
0: Right. Exactly.
2: That's neat. That's neat. Now, how many staff does it take to put something like this on?
0: We have overnight chaplains that are there 24/7. If somebody wakes up in the middle of the night and is having issues, there's a chaplain that's on call at the guest house, the lodge, mm-hmm. where we meet. Each first responder is paired with another current or former first responder. And we have a clinician and a former clinician who's a life coach that are always available, and they oversee all the everyday activities and day-to-day. And then we have a chaplain who is there every day for a lot of the lectures and guidance. So a dozen people.
2: And these are all volunteers?
0: Yes, everybody. No one is paid to do this.
2: Well, no, you're getting paid, but it's not in dollars.
0: Right.
2: Experiences.

0: greatest teacher, no doubt about it.
1: Yeah.
0: Because, you know, once you've had the experience, nobody can take that away from you.
1: No.
0: And real important. Now, how do people, is this where you send an invitation out to somebody? Do you have a group of people that you know, you work with to get the right six people or the right people into this program?
1: It's a lot of referrals, word of mouth. We reach out to the departments and see if they have either an officer or an employee that's going through something that might need some help. Mm-hmm. Some people are real hesitant. Also, we have made enough money with our fundraisers, which we need to talk about.
0: Yeah, we do.
1: That we are not charging. We are currently not charging anybody to go, which is extremely rare. A lot of these retreats and organizations are for profit. We are not. Mm-hmm. And we've made enough money with our fundraising efforts. We are not charging any first responder that wants to come to our October retreat. All of the retreat information can be found on our webpage, prosperretreat.com. We do have a retreat open. We do have a couple of openings for our October. It's the 18th through the 23rd.
0: I think you said, yeah.
1: Yes. And then the next one will be in either February or March, depending on the schedule of the ranch where we're going to have
0: it. So they're up Monday through Friday?
1: Sunday through Friday. Okay. Yes.
0: Okay.
1: 5 nights, 6 days. And from the time you wake up till the time you go to sleep, you have your peer buddy with you and your whole day is planned out. We give you the entire week's worth of activities and events that morning when you come in, the mm-hmm. very first day, mm-hmm. and hit the ground running.
0: Wow.
1: Mm-hmm.
0: Fundraiser. You've got to generate some money in order to get this kind of thing completed. Now,
1: absolutely.
0: Explain what your fundraiser is going to be and where it's at, how much cost, and how people can get tickets.
1: Okay, it is this Saturday, so we're running kind of short. So
0: right.
1: we have passed the window now of being able to mail out tickets for the event. So if you want it, the tickets will be at will call. What we do every year is a Ohana Luau. Ohana Kona Luau, which is Hawaiian for family of warriors.
0: Mm-hmm.
1: And it's at Stockdale Country Club this Saturday at 6 p.m.
0: Mm-hmm.
1: Hawaiian-themed dinner, Hawaiian-themed entertainment, opportunity drawings, silent auctions. We encourage everybody to dress in Hawaiian attire. And we do have a little contest where the person with like the loudest outfit will win a prize. My husband won 1 year, I won the other.

0: I'm sure you get up and somebody explains what it's all about, but you probably can't show pictures of the people actually engaged in it because it's so private.
1: No. And then the guests that do attend and the staff, you can take all the pictures you want, but you cannot post those pictures on social media. You can't share them with people. So.
0: Yeah, it sounds like a great ordeal. How many people can you take for this Saturday?
1: We still have about 20 to 25 spots available.
2: That's it?
1: Yeah, we're doing pretty good. We're going to have over 100 hopefully this year. Knock on wood.
0: You take more than that? Because I got a big audience.
1: Boy, if we get, we have to RSVP for meals on Wednesday.
0: Okay.
1: So if you can max us out by Wednesday, that would be awesome.
0: Okay, so it's this Saturday.
1: Stockdale Country Club.
0: What time does it start?
1: 6 p.m.
0: Yeah.
1: And we'll end about 9:30-ish. We do end the evening with live auctions, and we've got some great live auction items.
0: Can you divulge any of them?
1: I think I can. I'm going to. A Hawaii vacation. Somebody is donating their condo in Hawaii for a week.
0: Nice.
1: And we have a poker tournament, a casino night, where they come to your house or wherever you want to have it and set up everything. And then we may have, I don't know yet, it hasn't been confirmed, but every year we usually have a weekend at a dude ranch. So lots of fun things.
0: Is it for dudes or dudettes?
1: Anybody that wants to come.
0: So dudes and dudettes can go ahead and bid on that and go have a good time.
1: Yeah.
0: And then you have some silent auction items also?
1: We do, yes. Those vary.
0: Yeah.
1: You can just imagine, but if anybody wants to attend, there are still time to purchase tickets online. It is through our website at prosperretreat.com.
0: Okay.
1: There's a link. In fact, as soon as you open the webpage, the first thing that pops up is our luau information.
0: Okay.
1: We do, if you can't donate.
0: They're going to have poi there and roasted pig.
1: No, we're going to have chicken. That's more well received.
0: Dang. Dang.
1: Have you had poi?
0: Yeah.
1: Oh,
0: yeah.
1: Not a fan.
0: No. It's kind of like you either like grits or you don't.
1: Exactly. Yeah. Exactly. Same concept.
0: Yeah. But you got to have the roasted pig, though.
1: No, we're not doing pig.
0: Yeah. I used to do a dinner for a local person because he loved to hunt. Mm-hmm. And so one time I got a pig that I roasted for him, and he didn't even know it. I got it for dirt cheap from one of his suppliers. And when they all walked in, they couldn't believe it. At the end of the night, that pig was all gone.
1: Wow. Yeah. Wow. That's awesome.
0: It's really a great presentation. But, that sounds like something you got to work on for next year. Can you guys get a pig for us?
1: We have Hawaiian dancers. We have Polynesian dancers that are going to be there. Mm-hmm. We try to change the entertainment every year, so it's not the same thing.
0: Mm-hmm.
1: We have a new MC this year.
0: Oh, cool.
1: Me.
0: Oh, you're going to do it? You're going to do a great job.
1: Our regular guy is going to be out of town for work, so I'm going to step up and see how my MC skills are. Also, I wanted to get the word out real quick before we run out of time.
0: Yeah.
1: We do have some free tables or free seats available for any first responder that wants to go.
0: Oh, okay. So we've been talking to the public.
1: Yeah.
0: And the public, how much are the tickets?
1: Just for a seat is $125, but there's still tables available to purchase or packages available to purchase. And all the different levels of what you can buy is on our website. But at the minimum, a seat is $125 per person.
0: That's reasonable. It's very reasonable.
1: I think so for all the food and entertainment.
0: A lot of people are charging upwards of $175, $250. So it's just getting sign of the times. So $125, you have to go on. But for somebody who is a first responder that would like to go to something like this, you do have seats available for them at no cost?
1: We do. Yes, we do. We have set aside a full table. We may even have two, because people can, if you can't attend the event, but you really want to help, or you know a first responder that wants to go, you can buy a ticket and request that it be donated to the first responder.
0: Cool.
1: So, and people do that.
0: Now, how many years you've been doing this?
1: I was as a police officer, or for Prosper event, the Prosper event?
0: For the Prosper, the fundraiser.
1: 5 years. This will be my fifth year.
0: Okay. And they've been doing it longer than that, though.
1: Oh, yes. Since 2011.
0: Oh, that's great.
1: Yeah.
0: 15 years.
1: Yeah.
0: Is it a big 15-year celebration this year?

0: You know, it's not.
1: It's 15 years. We forgot. I know, yeah. Dang it. We forgot that.
0: I think for the 20, we should have a big blowout, a big bash.
1: Yeah, so. Definitely. Put it in a stadium someplace.
0: That would be nice.
1: But unfortunately, you put it in a stadium, you got to worry about the weather.
0: Yeah.
1: You know, there's only, 4 weeks of spring and 4 weeks of fall that are really good times that you can almost always guarantee it's going to be moderate. And then, of course, you choose that, and that's the one year that kind of falls apart. I mean, think of April this year. Actually, end of March. It was really early that we hit some heat. And then it cooled down, just like it always does in Bakersfield.
0: That's another reason we're in Tehachapi, because it's always 15 to 20 degrees cooler.
1: You're not supposed to be saying things like that on the show about Tehachapi. Yeah. Although it is a show it's Kern County. It's Kern. Actually, we have people listen to us all over the nation.
0: There you go.
1: So, yeah. Thank you so much for coming in and telling
0: thank
1: me about
0: this.
1: Thank
0: you for having me. This is very passionate and important to me, and I always tell everybody, I want these new young officers and first responders out there to have a long career and be able to thrive when they retire.
1: Yeah, yeah. And be a part of a family.
0: Absolutely.
1: Because unfortunately, that's what you see very often, is the family is under a lot of stress.
0: Yeah.
1: And doesn't survive sometimes.
0: No.
1: That's sad. Well, Andrea, God bless you for what you're doing.
0: Thank you. I appreciate that.
1: I'm glad you've got so much passion for this. She also has passion for canning, but, a little different than that.
0: I'm a mountain girl now, yeah. So.
1: And how long did that take? Immediately,
0: Years after I retired, bounced. Yeah.
1: Well, I mean, becoming a country girl up there, it's pretty easy to do.
0: I love it.
1: Tehachapi is a neat community, especially since now it's a wine industry up there. And,
0: for sure.
1: And I think that has brought Tehachapi a lot of success. A lot of notoriety and good quality people up there already. So I have lots of people I know from the Tehachapi area.
0: Yeah.
1: So. Well, again, thank you so much for coming in.
0: Thank you for having me.
1: One more time, Prosper.
0: ProsperRetreat.com.
1: Okay.
0: For all your questions, and reach out to us.
1: And you can buy a ticket there.
0: Yep.
1: First thing you'll see. It's a luau. All right, we've got to take a break. We're going to be right back. You listen to Maxwell in the Morning. Get to the last mic drop. 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I knew I'd, who's on 93? We've got 93, don't we? 93 is
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1: that's
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2: 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Good till the last mic drop. The conservative voice on the left coast has landed. 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

0: Losing My Religion. No, we'll have back after the top of the hour. Pastor Brandon will be joining us. One bit of extremely good news. Hopefully it will not just be news, but be a reality sometime soon. It seems that, that President Trump posted on his Truth Social that Ilhan Omar could possibly be deported. That the Immigration and Customs Enforcement has begun proceedings against the Minnesota Democrat over allegations of fraud. Well, gee, what was the fraud? Deporting Omar would be like landing an astronaut on the moon. In terms of emotional and psychological inspiration, it would could have the American people to see a foreigner congressman deported. It would be like chains and shackles that were broken from a sleeping giant. Well, it seems that you know, the allegations have something to do with, I think, marrying a brother. Yeah, and that was the way that he was able to come over here. You know, it's what's worse, just trying to get her brother over here or actually marrying him? I don't know. But she's got other things that they could probably bring up on her. But this is a big story that I'm sure you are hearing about. As far as where they're at with the proceedings, I don't know. We haven't heard much from Ilhan Omar lately, so maybe that's the reason, is because she's been in consultation with lawyers, been in consultation with the Democrats as to what happens next and how egregious her foibles really are. I mean, if the evidence is there, I don't know if there's a negotiation that goes on or whether with the Trump administration, they simply say, look, you broke the law. You can't do this kind of stuff. Goodbye. Or if there's something that the Trump administration needs. I can't imagine they need anything from Ilhan Omar. I just can't. This is a slam dunk case. They've had the evidence for a long time. And, you know, I have been asking, so what's happening with Ilhan Omar? And now we know. Ilhan Omar is on the chopping block, at least as far as the Immigration Customs Enforcement is concerned. We'll see what happens in the future, but that is something to celebrate if she ever does get kicked out of the
1: radio.
0: Oops. That's right. Go ahead.
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3: News this hour at Town Hall. I'm Bob Agnew in Washington. Treasury Secretary Scott Bessent will hold a press conference today to announce sanctions against Iran that he describes as the greatest campaign of coordinated economic isolation in the history of the world.
4: Bessent said in an opinion piece he authored in the Financial Times on Sunday, quote, at dawn begins an economic D-Day, the single greatest financial offensive ever marshaled against an adversary. The Treasury Secretary said Thursday that the U.S. will collapse the Islamic Republic with the toughest sanctions in history. Bessent's press conference comes after President Donald Trump said last week that the U.S. will target Iran with the most crushing economic operation ever taken against any country. Bernie Bennett, Washington.
3: Iran's foreign ministry today vowing to retaliate against the U.S. and any allies that cooperate with those new sanctions. Meanwhile, there's a fast-moving wildfire approaching Reno, Nevada today. Correspondent Donna Warder reports.
5: Some 42,000 people are being ordered to evacuate, and another 45,000 are being encouraged to leave as a fast-moving wildfire from the Sierra foothills to the edge of the University of Nevada campus has grown to at least 13,000 acres. Governor Joe Lombardo has declared a state of emergency for Washoe County.
3: And that is Donna Warder reporting. Iran's Rial.

0: is slumping to a record low, said to be due to those U.S. sanctions.
1: Iran's currency has hit a record low as Washington prepares to announce new sanctions on what it says will be an economic D-Day. They would add further pressure on an economy already battered by previous sanctions and a U.S. naval blockade. The rial dropped to 2.02 million to the U.S. dollar as trading opened on informal currency markets. Iran's official central bank rate stood at around 1.5 million rial to the dollar, but the informal rate is what most Iranians pay. I'm Lawrence Brooks.
0: On Wall Street, the Dow is up 103 points, the Nasdaq down 210. More from Town Hall.
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4: I'm Rob Archer. A man was shot and killed inside a McFarland laundromat. Police are looking for two suspects. McFarland police said an argument broke out Saturday afternoon inside the Capri laundromat on Perkins Avenue. That argument ended in gunfire. The victim died at the scene. The police say two suspects left before officers got there. No arrests have been announced by Sunday night. A teenager is in custody after another teen was shot and killed at an Independence High School football game Friday night. Bakersfield police say the shooting followed a fight and was not random. The suspect was arrested Saturday on suspicion of murder and participation in a criminal street gang. Police say the victim and suspect knew each other. The Kern High School district says support will be available for students and staff. The heat is cranking up again. A heat advisory begins this morning and runs through Wednesday night for Bakersfield and much of the southern San Joaquin Valley. The National Weather Service expects highs from 100 to 104 across much of the valley, with Bakersfield near 104 today. A Foothill High School graduate is headed to UC Berkeley with a $25,000 scholarship. Eric Ventura got the California Table Grape Scholarship. The money will be spread across his 4 years at Berkeley. Ventura says a local nonprofit, Youth Two Leaders, helped him and his family work through the college application and financial aid process. Kern County Sheriff's Office is combining its water rescue and helicopter teams to speed up emergency response. The change comes after several incidents on the Kern River this summer. Deputies trained together for 2 days on getting rescuers into remote areas by helicopter. I'm Rob Archer in the Kern Newsroom with news every half hour and when it breaks on Newstalk 96.1 and AM 1230 KERN.
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3: From the White House to White Lane, where wokeness goes to sleep. Now embracing his Trump era, Bakersfield's conservative voice, it's time, your host and my dad, Terry Maxwell.
4: All right, everybody, we are back. For everybody who's been chomping at the bit, waiting for Pastor Brandon to come on.
5: Yeah, I'm sure.
4: I hope you enjoyed Andrea. I mean, that's just a really neat thing. You're in transit, but they're working with the first responders.
5: Uh-huh.
4: They have a retreat they take them on twice a year. You know, so only six of them, because you know they're under a lot of stress.
5: Mm-hmm.
4: They're under a lot of stress.
5: Sure.
4: And so what they're doing is really neat. So
5: good.
4: Andrea
5: good.
4: Talked to me about it, and I said, "Yeah, come in. This is this is one of those heartwarming stories that you know somebody out there who's done that sort of thing." And I said, "Well, the way I equate it is to AA.
5: Oh yeah,
4: you know, Alcoholics Anonymous. With it's one alcoholic talking to another, and that's why the both of them stay sober."
5: Yeah, so some of the things that the first responders see, you don't ever want to see in your entire life, and mm-hmm. it can give you forms of PTSD. There's no doubt about that.
4: Yep.
5: And a lot of guys fight with that, and women fight with that. And in the old days, man, this is the problem, is they just said, pull yourself up by your bootstraps and mm-hmm. let's move on. And we now know a lot more about seeing those kinds of things, and thank God for that. But yeah, it's a problem. And it's a problem because if you're not getting the proper treatment, you will self-medicate. And what ends up happening is, you get into destructive things, and that starts happening. So I'm glad they're doing that because they need an outlet, they need resources, and I'm glad we're getting ahead of this, because one of the things that's lacking, since you mentioned this, is our mental health situation here in the United States is junk. It's absolutely junk. Because why? They don't get to the core issue of what's really happening, and they mm-hmm. throw medication at it. And look, I'm all for medication if you're needing the medication. I'm not against medication.
4: Yeah, if you're a schizophrenic, you're gonna have to have medication.
5: You have to have medication. I get that, and I'm for it. But what I notice is a lot of providers don't know what they're doing, and how do I know it? Because I'm in the counseling world, and I hear about it. Mm-hmm. I hear about my own people at Rock Harbor get screwed up by local psychiatrists that don't know what they're doing.
4: Yeah. Yeah.
5: And I hear that. And so, and then, like I said on Sunday, the problem with the mental health issues are they paint everyone as a victim, and they don't put everything in this category of, well, you need to be responsible for this.
4: Mm-hmm.
5: And that's the thing about even the medical industry. If you as a patient don't take responsibility, no one's going to take responsibility for
4: Absolutely.
5: You.
4: Absolutely.
5: You have to own it. Say, hey, man, I am struggling here. I need help. And you have to search for it. So, we see the situation, and I'm glad they're getting the help, because that needs to happen. We're doing that in Israel. We're trying to help the IDF with PTSD, which is not...
4: The divorce rate is skyrocketing.
5: Skyrocketing because they all have PTSD, and the mm-hmm. wives don't want to be married to them.
4: Mm-hmm.
5: And that's going along with even first responders, the police, law enforcement, fire department. They have they don't have a very successful marriage rate because of the things they see, and they bring
4: mm-hmm.
5: it home,
4: mm-hmm.
5: and mm-hmm. so it's a struggle. So I'm glad you're covering that. But look, man, we have got to turn a corner on mental health, and if we don't, we're going to continue to see more problems with murdering. And I'm not saying that these people are murdering, but
4: well,
5: look at
4: this. It's the ultimate solution to all your problems.
5: Yeah.
4: The person who's giving you the most problems, just go ahead and murder them.
5: Or you murder yourself and with suicide. And that's mm-hmm. that's the unfortunate thing that a lot of this leads to if you don't get in the mental health. And look, I'm seeing it. But we you and I talk about national things that are going on. I mean, look at the biggest mental health case this last week was Lindsay Clancy. And she strangles her three kids.
4: Oh boy.
5: And yeah, there are some mental health issues going on there, and they gave her a

0: some type of souped up cocktail or whatever, but nonetheless, she strangled her three kids. And
1: well, I think what happened to her was she had several different providers, and different providers were giving her different treatments.
0: There you go.
1: And it's like you get that cocktail effect, but it may not be just one doctor that's doing the cocktail. It may be the patient is not being honest with the psychiatrist. You know, they're not getting the relief, but they don't say, well, I am going to another psychiatrist, and they put me on this. They never tell them. I mean, that's a possibility too.
0: Absolutely.
1: I don't know if that's clear in this situation, whether that's happened or not, but you're making a really good point about the fact that what happened with her is more of an indictment of the psychiatric field.
0: Yeah, sure is.
1: Than it is anything else. But she still strangled her kids, and you showed pictures of those kids, and it's like, how could anybody do that?
0: I know. And, you know, the thing about it is, you know, with this mental health thing is, okay, like I said, it makes everyone out to be a victim. They're not cross-checking whether, you know, they're on this or on that. And look, man, it's a failure. But I'm still going back to she strangled her kids. My compassion can be for mental health. My compassion can be for, you know, the doctor screwing up your meds or whatever. Okay. But when you strangle your kids, Terry, I'm done. Yeah. That's where my compassion ends, when you strangled your kids.
1: You want to talk about mental health. What about all the women that are showing up in support of her?
0: I know, doing the heart signs, you know, in support of her. And it's like, wait a second, ladies. These are the same ladies in Massachusetts that are for abortion, right? They mm-hmm. want to kill babies.
1: Yeah, but up to the point of delivery.
0: Infanticide. And we got a problem here, because that right there is evidence that we're on a different level here. Spiritually, with those types of people, and when you cannot, how do you support a monster that strangled her kids? I'm sorry, I don't understand that. And look, I showed the Bible on Sunday. There is a death penalty for murder, and God establishes it with Noah all the way back, and that's still good today. And it doesn't give an out for anyone, mm-hmm. and says, okay, if you murdered and you had mental illness, then we let you go.
1: Right.
0: You murdered and you were drunk or on drugs, and so we let you go. There's no clause like that.
1: And by let you go, you simply mean hold you not responsible for
0: yeah,
1: it.
0: Yeah, hold you not responsible.
1: Because that's her defense. I can't be held responsible because I was not myself.
0: Right, exactly. And look, I understand that in our legal system in America, we have those legalities.
1: Loopholes,
0: if you want to call it. I'm just talking from everybody from a Judeo-Christian ethic. Mm-hmm. That doesn't exist in the Bible. God didn't say if you were sleepy and you crossed the center divider and killed somebody, then you're not accountable because you were sleepy. It's if you murder somebody, you have capital punishment. Yeah. End of story.
1: Take it down to an even more ridiculous. What we're talking about is something that is a big, big, big deal. But take it down to which the state representative said that, well, if somebody needs something,
0: lady in New York,
1: they should be able to steal it.
0: Yeah, I played the clip and she said, if this is a basic need, mm-hmm. then you should be able to steal it. And it's like, what a communistic Marxist mentality.
1: I have a basic need for $1 million. Can I go steal it?
0: Can I go steal it?
1: Who determines what your basic needs are and who doesn't?
0: Exactly. Who does
1: that's
0: that?
1: That's ridiculous.
0: That's ridiculous. But these are people, elected officials, Terry. This is what's scary. These are not some weirdo in a basement, you know, on X tweeting out stuff.
1: Right.
0: These are elected officials saying this nonsense.
1: Yeah. How are they elected?
0: I don't know. I don't know how they
1: get cheating in California when somebody says they're elected official. It's like, I roll my eyes.
0: So thou shalt not steal unless you need a basic need, unless you're poor. Well, I'm sorry. It doesn't say that. It says thou mm-hmm. shalt not steal whether you're poor or not.
1: Have you heard about Ilhan Omar?
0: What's she up to these days?
1: Well, it seems that the immigration department is actually going to bring file charges against her for fraud.
0: Well, thank God,
1: and
0: finally,
1: possibly deport her.
0: Oh, would that be a
1: Trump announced that this
0: absolutely
1: morning?
0: Absolutely, yeah. Dream.
1: Well, it sent a pretty big message out to everybody.
0: Yeah. Well, think about this. What does that go back to? It goes back to what was it, Obama, that was piping in the Somalis mm-hmm. from Somalia, mm-hmm. and think about her attitude, Terry. She came because her own father was involved in genocide going on in Somalia. And then finally the other side got enough power and was overwhelming. And so they all

0: had to flee Somalia because they were going to have their necks cut off. And so they flee to America. So they come here for safety. And the first thing they do when they land is complain about our country.
1: Yeah.
0: I want to say, you want to go back? Why don't you go back to Somalia? Oh, that's right. You don't, because they were cutting your heads off.
1: Yeah.
0: That's why. But you want to come over here and claim this is the worst country ever. This is I'm fed up with that mentality. Well, so I hope they get rid of her.
1: Well, I don't know. Maybe when they bring people over like that, they have to have at least a 15-year or maybe a lifetime moratorium on saying anything negative about the United States of America.
0: I mean, you ought to be happy
1: to be alive.
0: What is that with these people? Think about the immigrants that came to the United States in 1800s. Okay, let's just say there. They were so appreciative to come here, and this was a new start, a new life, and I'm going to learn the language, and I'm going to get acculturated, and this is America. Why do I not see that now? We were piping in Islamic immigration like there's no tomorrow, and where they're taking over with, and they want Sharia law. No. Excuse me, what is going on here? And that's the biggest threat to the West is piping in Islamic immigration. And look, there's no hypotheticals here.
1: It's not climate change?
0: Right, exactly.
1: Gosh, wouldn't you know it? Hey, speaking of Rock Harbor,
0: yeah,
1: congratulations, 15 years.
0: 15 years, absolute miracle. I can't believe we did that, man. We celebrated our 15th anniversary. We started out in the school, and, it was tough, but we finally got there. But that's the thing I was trying to say on Sunday. There's no way to explain what we're doing other than God. And look, we're a busy church. We're like none other.
1: You're very engaged.
0: We're very engaged. And we got people in our church running for office, and we're doing our work in Israel. We're doing a political action committee with you. We started a school. We're doing mission work in Central America.
1: Yeah, but the other thing about Rock Harbor is they show up.
0: Yeah,
1: when there was something going on, I don't remember what the issue was for Kern High School District, and you showed up, but so did 30 other people from Rock Harbor.
0: Yeah, no, our people are active.
1: Downtown against the cross-dressers for Christmas.
0: Right.
1: Who showed up? You and I think just about everybody in that crowd was from Rock Harbor.
0: Yeah, you're absolutely. And that's the difference, and we're very unique in that sense because we take being salt and light seriously. Mm-hmm. And my thing is, our job is to bring that light to an evil world. And how else are you going to do it? You're going to stay locked up in your church? No, you have to get out and get after it and try to get the truth out. So yeah, I know our people are really good about that.
1: Truth. You mentioned truth a few times during the sermon, I think. I mean, I was writing notes and everything, but. You talk about the compassionate nature of Jesus, but then you also couch that with the toxic empathy that we see today.
0: Yeah. And that's the problem. And so when you see Jesus, he having compassion on him, he's feeding the 5,000, and that says he has compassion, and it says it twice. You have to understand the biblical word compassion has it built into it truth. It's not compassion devoid of truth. It's compassion with truth. And same thing with love. Love is never defined without truth. Because truth is what puts the boundaries on compassion. And so what's happening now is we have toxic empathy, toxic compassion, or unbiblical compassion. And so they've hijacked our word, love, compassion. And these leftists have put in their own meanings into it. Mm-hmm. And so now, they hijacked the rainbow. They hijacked the love. And so now these women wearing pink shirts supporting a woman who strangled her kids, they think it's compassionate that we should let her go and not hold her accountable. And, that's love for them. And it's like, oh my gosh, that's not love. That's demonic.
1: Mm-hmm.
0: You have flipped the tables. And like Isaiah said, woe to those who call evil good and good evil. And the same thing is true on all the other issues. Okay, let's talk about immigration, okay? I can have compassion for somebody that has a hard life in another country, okay? And I can understand you want a better life. I can have compassion for that.
1: Mm-hmm.
0: But I will not have compassion when you break the rules. Mm-hmm. That's where it ends. Mm-hmm. And the problem with the left is...
1: And what country gives the most to those type of people?
0: Exactly.
1: United States of America, we give them tons of goods, resources, and all those kind of things to try and make their lives better. But when you turn around and then break our laws by coming in here illegally, then why were we so compassionate in the first place?
0: Right. And so in the leftist mentality, like we have talked about, it's okay to break the law for

0: basic needs or whatever. And it's like, no, that's called stealing. That's called theft.
1: Well, it's called moving the goalposts.
0: Yeah, yeah, and extending the Overton window or, and things of that nature. Sure. But think about the WNBA as another thing. And I hate to keep talking about this, but it keeps popping up every week. The WNBA keeps doubling down on their insanity. Mm-hmm. So this last week, they're going to stick it to Sophie. And they think it's compassionate that we should allow men who think they're women to play women's sports. Mm-hmm. Okay, since Sophie has come out and said, no, that's crazy. We're going to protect the women. So now, whatever team Sophie was going to play, they invented, right on the spot, two non-binary mascots.
1: Right, right.
0: And just to stick it in Sophie's face. And then they threatened to throw people out of the arena who were wearing XX and XY shirts.
1: No, they didn't threaten. They did.
0: Oh, yeah. Okay, well, they did. And it's like, oh, my gosh, you guys are doubling down on this. And so you and what do they think? They think they're being compassionate to people who are mentally ill, Terry. Yeah, that's crazy.
1: The other interesting one was, and I can't remember his last name, it's a term I shouldn't forget. Anyway, one of the two guys that are saying, oh, gee, I want to go into the draft. You know, he's doing this to make a point.
0: Yeah, tongue-in-cheek, yeah.
1: And so he goes to one of the games, and one of the players gets into an argument with him, and they throw him out.
0: Yeah.
1: There's a lot of compassion there, isn't there?
0: Right, I know. And that's the thing. They claim to be so tolerant, but when you go against them, they just throw you out and kick you out and do whatever. But this is the problem we're dealing with. And, you know, Allie Beth Stuckey is the one who wrote the book Toxic Empathy, but she's absolutely right. The left, the Marxists, want to pretend they're compassionate, but with no boundaries, that's not compassion. That's anarchy. Mm-hmm. That's absolute anarchy to have a man say he's going to play women's sports. And I guarantee you, that's what's going to happen to the WNBA because they're doubling down, and they won't stop. And so it's all right. Okay, so much for women's rights. All those years, ladies, that you were wanting the same, you know, the same thing that men have. You have it now, and now you're going to let it be destroyed because of your wokeness.
1: Well, but the same women that were saying we need to have women's rights are the same women who are now saying we should have trans rights and trans should be able to take places from the women. It's like, wait a minute, which one is it?
0: I know.
1: It's the same group of women. You know what Rush Limbaugh used to call the nags.
0: Yeah. Well, that's it.
1: You know, and they come out in droves. You can almost predict exactly what the age group is going to be, what the socioeconomics is going to be. These are people it's almost like they don't have a dog in the hunt, yet they're expressing the opinion of the person that they choose.
0: Yeah, and look at that the demographic. Even the video I showed of those women in Massachusetts, you know, doing the heart thing for this murderer. The demographic is went to college, female, white, either millennial, Gen Z, or boomer. Mm-hmm. That's the demographic. And look, I'm not the only one saying this. Other political commentators are saying we have a problem with that demographic because they're the ones who are voting in communism and voting in for infanticide and supporting a murderer. Terry, what's the commonality with all of them? Affluent? And I went to college.
1: Mm-hmm. Oh, you forgot one word. Clueless.
0: Yeah.
1: Because the governor of Massachusetts, who they have got 25,000 signatures to excommunicate
0: her. Yeah, saw that.
1: She doesn't understand why they're doing that.
2: She's clueless.
0: Totally clueless. She's violating her own religion. She didn't even know.
1: Yeah.
0: She thinks she's so nice.
1: Let's take a break. We'll be right back.
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4: 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I can't wait to talk to Lois Henry about water issues right here in the San Joaquin Valley. And we will do exactly that. Plus news, traffic, and weather. 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

0: So we were talking with Pastor Brandon Holthouse. We're in Matthew 14, chapter 14. I'm sorry, book 14.
1: Chapter 14, yeah.
0: 14, verses 13 through 23. You know, can't read my own writing.
1: You're right.
0: As usual. As usual. You know, this is a question of the compassionate nature of Jesus, but also about ministry.
1: Yeah, it's basically everyone knows the story of the feeding of the 5,000, but what a lot of people don't realize is what is he demonstrating? What he's demonstrating is he's showing the disciples how to be used of God when he's gone, because he's, you know,
0: he knows his time is coming to a close,
1: and he's preparing the boys, the 12, for ministry, and this is how you guys are going to do it. And it's a brilliant passage. People that run companies should watch how Jesus trains people. It's just absolutely amazing. So anyway, what he's teaching them is, okay, this is how you do ministry. This is how you're used for God. And the first thing, it starts with your compassion. And think about this. He's willing to help this crowd of 5,000 men, not counting women and children. So the estimates are about 15,000 to 17,000 people altogether.
0: Mm-hmm.
1: Huge crowds following him. And they've already rejected him. And
0: the Pharisees, the religious leaders.
1: Yeah. But they're still following him because, you know, their motive is he's healing people. And so he has compassion on them, so he's going to heal them. So not heal them, but help them. So the issue comes up. Okay, it's sundown. What are we going to do with 15,000 people here, man? There's no food. We're in a deserted place. And the term deserted keeps coming up because it's a reference back to Moses being in the wilderness with Israel in the desert for 40 years, and there was no food or water. And so it's a repeat of what Messiah will do to feed them.
0: Mm-hmm.
1: And the idea then is, okay, he goes, what are we going to do? And he goes, and the disciples say, send them back. And the first thing right out of the box, Jesus says, no, we're not going to send them back. You feed them. And right there, I think everybody in America would resonate this. What he is saying is, look, don't shirk responsibility. You have a problem sitting right in front of you. I need you boys to figure this out.
0: Yeah. Well, I think the other thing about it was, this is also an in-your-face for the religious leaders.
1: Oh, sure.
0: One more time, if you look at what the Old Testament says, you should be able to identify me.
1: I'm doing it again. I'm doing what Moses did.
0: I'm doing the exact same thing that Moses did.
1: Yeah.
0: All right, everybody, we got to take a bottom of the hour break. We'll be back right afterwards. We'll continue this conversation about Matthew's chapter 14.

0: With SRN News, I'm Bob Agnew in Washington. Treasury Secretary Scott Bessent held a press conference today to announce sanctions against Iran that he described as the greatest campaign of coordinated economic isolation in the history of the world. Meanwhile, more heated rhetoric coming out of Tehran. Iran's foreign ministry today says it will respond harshly to expanded U.S. sanctions, including measures it plans to take against any countries it sees as cooperating with Washington. Commercial shipping through the Strait of Hormuz is increasing, signaling that Iran's ability to control the vital waterway may be weakening. And nearly 200 ships crossed the strait last week. That's up from just 40 just 2 weeks ago. The administration is taking emergency actions desired to bring down the price of gas. The EPA will temporarily allow E10 gasoline to be sold with a higher vapor pressure limit, effectively ending federal summer blend restrictions early this year. This is
1: headlines from the KERN newsroom.
2: I'm Rob Archer. A teenager has been arrested in a deadly shooting at an Independence High School football game. Police say the shooting followed a fight during Friday night's game. The victim and suspect knew each other. The victim was taken to Kern Medical, where he died. Police arrested another teen Saturday on suspicion of murder and participation in a criminal street gang. Investigators say the shooting was not random, and there is no continuing threat to the community. McFarland police are looking for two people after a man was shot and killed inside the Capri Laundromat on Perkins Avenue Saturday afternoon. Police say an argument inside the business ended in gunfire. And a heat advisory begins this morning. Bakersfield could reach about 104 today, with triple-digit heat continuing through Wednesday. I'm Rob Archer in the Kern Newsroom, with news every half hour and when it breaks on News Talk 96.1 and AM 1230 KERN.
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1: Maxwell in the Morning. Good till the last mic drop. The conservative voice on the left coast has landed. 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
6: Well, here it's fine.
7: Welcome back, everybody. Okay, so Pastor Brandon, you talked a little bit about, stealing because it's a necessity and all that kind of stuff. We talked about toxic empathy, stealing because you're poor, but you also talked about taking on responsibility and the roadblocks that are there. And you pointed out something, just like you always do, that I've never thought about, but who Jesus is having the conversation with, which is with Philip, which is a relatively minor character in the 12 disciples. Why did he choose Philip?
8: Well, Philip, here's the interesting thing. Okay, so he says they're like 15,000 people. We got to send them home. There's no food here. We're in a deserted place, like Moses was. Okay, so Jesus says, no, you feed them. So Philip is from Bethsaida, which is where it's the closest town where they're at. And Philip pipes up, and you would notice, like, okay, if we were from Bakersfield and we were had 15,000 people out there in farmland, we would say, okay, we'll send them back at home because I know there's a Taco Bell on that corner, and there's a Burger King on that corner, and they can eat there. So he knows, like, where the food's at. But he also knows there's too many of them. And so what Philip starts doing is exactly what all of us would do. He hears Jesus, no, you feed them.

0: and puts the responsibility back on the disciples. And the first thing Philip does, and this is what I would have done, how much is this going to cost? Because we don't got the money. Mm-hmm. That's the first thing Philip goes to, is money. He starts calculating. He goes, even if we have 200 denarii, which would be like 200 days' wages, there's no way we can feed them. And if they did, it would be a little portion, Jesus. And what is Jesus, what's happening here with Philip? He is doing what we all do. When we're faced with a problem that sits in front of us, instead of saying, you know what, let me go to God with this one. This isn't a possibility. We go, how much money do I have and how much is this going to cost me?
1: Right, right.
0: And what I tried to point out is, why is that our default? Because that's Philip's default. But what happens is, I showed a passage from Ecclesiastes, and Solomon is writing about what is life under the sun. And that term life under the sun means without God. How do people think without God? And Solomon had a period of his life that he did that. And basically what he concluded is, money is the answer to everything without God.
1: Right.
0: That's what your default will be. And I thought, oh my goodness, that's exactly what I would have done.
1: Made him the richest man ever.
0: Yeah, it made him and so the problem is, Solomon got away from God because he trusted in riches rather than God. And what Jesus is trying to say is, look, the answer, Philip, to your impossible problem is not money. You guys don't have any money. You're right. We don't have enough money. The answer to this is me, Philip, who's standing in front of you. I am the God, the creator of all of you. And so quit looking to money to be the solution. It's part of the equation, no doubt about that. I mean, we all have to deal with money at some point in time. But it's not the first go-to. And if money is always the first go-to, you will never do anything. Because the first thing you will do is, I don't have the money. Let's go find a way to get this responsibility off my plate. And so Jesus is confronting that. He's saying, I don't want you guys operating like that. I want you to trust me. So then the next thing is, he goes, okay, Philip, we're not going to use money because we don't have enough money. So he goes, what do you have instead? And they go, Lord, there's only two fish and five loaves from this little boy. That's all we have. He goes, okay, that's enough right there. And you're thinking, what? What do you mean that's enough? There's 17,000 people here. And what he's asking is, okay, give it to me, because what Jesus is asking, okay, you're right, this is an impossibility, you don't have enough money, but I want to use what you just have.
1: No.
0: And
1: just,
0: I need,
1: just like you're going to have to use in the future.
0: In the future.
1: Just what you
0: just
1: have.
0: What you have. So what he's asking them to do, surrender to me what you do have, and I will be the one who makes the miracle from it. So for instance, I'll give an example. Moses was asked by God, what is in your hand, Moses? What do you have? And Moses said, all I have is a stick. Well, everybody knows what happened to that stick.
1: Yeah.
0: That rod destroyed Egypt, literally.
1: Parted the sea.
0: Parted the Red Sea.
1: Ate the other sticks from the
0: turned
1: other
0: into a snake.
1: Energy.
0: I mean, turned everything to blood. Everybody knows what that stick did because God worked through it. Samson, he used a jawbone of a donkey to kill thousands of Philistines. Okay. Gideon, 300 against 30,000. You keep going up. Elijah had a hairy garment. That's all Elijah needed, that God to work through him. And you start seeing this pattern in Scripture is, look, if you will just surrender what you have, what little you have, two fish and five loaves, then God says, then I can do the miracle through that. And here's the thing. So they surrender that to him. He surrenders it to God. He lifts it up to heaven and breaks the bread, and then he starts distributing it. And here's the beauty of this. What he's telling the disciples is, look, I will put opportunities in front of you that are an impossibility, but not with me. But here's what I need you to do. I need you to surrender that, and I need you to not think you are the manufacturers, but to understand you're the distributors of the miracle. I don't need you guys making miracles.
1: Right.
0: I'm the one that does the miracle.
1: Right.
0: And that right there is a division of labor we all need to understand as believers. I'm not God. But the minute I think I'm God, what will happen is I will think it's all on my shoulders. I have to do it all. It's all on me. And I will collapse from the stress of that.
1: Right.
0: God is saying, no. All I need you to do is distribute the miracle. So there is a profound difference. So what happens? So he starts dividing up the bread and the fish. Okay. And he says, send them down, make them lay on their left-hand side, which were in reclining mode, and put them in 50s and 10s. And then start distributing the food to them. So the question then is, what's the deal of putting them in 50s and 10s? What is that? Well, it goes back to Moses. It's another pattern that Moses did. And that 50s and 10s goes back to Moses dividing the children of Israel up when they were being ministered to by the Lord.

0: But it comes from the advice from his father-in-law, Jethro. And so when I showed these passages, and what happened, Jethro comes on the scene and he says, hey, Moses, what are you doing, man?
1: No, you can't minister all these people.
0: There's 2 million people, Moses, and you're up from sun up to sundown trying to decide between these people. Now, here's an American application for all of us.
1: Boy, I'll say.
0: And he goes, look, what you got to do is you got to break these people up. And you're going to have to put lower judges over these people, mm-hmm. hundreds and fifties and whatever. And then, look, the big issues that they can't figure out, let them punt it up to you, and you be the deciding factor in the end.
1: Mm-hmm.
0: And let's just take a stop right there before we get to the servanthood thing. Right there, Terry, is where we got our framework for our judicial system in the United States.
1: Boy,
0: right
1: is it,
0: there.
1: Boy, is it ever broken, though.
0: I know, right?
1: Because they got the wrong people in charge.
0: They got the wrong people in charge.
1: Well, we should have a way of removing people other than having to do the recall of them. It's like once they've been there for a few years, they have to be voted back in.
0: Yeah, I agree. But look at the caveat, though. If we followed this, we wouldn't have this problem. Jethro tells Moses, put men of character and who will follow the truth.
1: Well, there's where it falls down.
0: That's the problem.
1: Yeah, there's where it falls down.
0: Problem.
1: Never mind.
0: But, so think about this. When the people say, well, America wasn't founded on Judeo-Christian ethics, it's like baloney. It's right there. That's where we got our judicial systems from, what Jethro told Moses, right there from the Bible. Mm-hmm. It's amazing. And I don't know any other country that did that. I don't know. Maybe they didn't. Did England? I don't know. So but the point is, okay, so now we go back to the servanthood issue. What is Jethro trying to tell Moses, and what is Jesus telling the disciples? Break them up into divisions, because here's the thing, guys. 12 of you can't minister to 17,000 people.
1: Right.
0: You're going to have to delegate your authority to other people to minister to everyone out. And this is a leadership concept, and you can read this in Good to Great and other leadership books.
1: Mm-hmm.
0: When the leader will not delegate responsibility to trustworthy people, the company gets bottlenecked at the top. The company will not grow past that leader.
1: Mm-hmm.
0: The leader, a good leader, surrounds himself with other good leaders, is not threatened by good leadership, and he delegates that authority out. That's the success of any of any business, but it's the success of any ministry. You
1: sure.
0: have to delegate. It cannot
1: sure.
0: be on
1: you can't
0: one.
1: Be, yeah, you can't do it all.
0: Can't do it all because you'll kill yourself. So he's teaching them a delegation thing. But there's another thing he's teaching them. This is interesting. People miss this because it's Hebraic. Have them recline. So most people say, it's in your English Bible, says have them sit down. It's not sit down. It's actually have them recline. And that's very Judaic. What do you mean? Reclining is what you would do at Passover when you ate a meal. You would recline on your left-hand side,
1: mm-hmm.
0: and you lay down while you ate a meal.
1: With your right hand.
0: And you would eat with your right hand as you plucked from the table on the ground.
1: Mm-hmm.
0: What did that symbolize? It symbolized you're a free person, but also it symbolized when Jesus did that, a future messianic kingdom to come. So he gave them a preview of what the kingdom will be like in the future,
1: mm-hmm.
0: when all your needs will be supplied. No one will be hungry. No one will be thirsty, because in the messianic kingdom, Jesus will supply all of that and meet our needs. So he gives them a preview, have them recline, and I'm going to show them in this deserted place what the kingdom's going to be like. It's absolutely beautiful. Okay, let's go back to the distributors.
1: Yes.
0: So here's the thing. What do the disciples do? So they take this, he divides the bread, and they just start passing it out. The problem is, I showed you guys the text, and it doesn't say that he did the miracle and all behind Jesus was 10,000 loaves of bread and 20,000 fish behind him, and they saw the miracle.
1: It just appeared.
0: It just started appearing, so they didn't see the miracle. And this is important for everyone to understand. So what they're doing is the disciples have their heads down. They're just serving. Okay, distribute this out. So they're just going from one person to the next, one group to the next, and just distribute it. I don't know how long it took, maybe 3 hours. I don't know. By the time they're done, they go back to the Messiah, and they've never seen the miracle, even though now they look back, and there's 15 to 17,000 people that are well-fed,
1: mm-hmm.
0: but they never saw the miracle. But the miracle did happen.
1: Right.
0: And what is the point about this? The point about what Jesus is doing is, I'm not going to show you the miracle before you serve. I want you to trust me, do mm-hmm. what I tell you to do, mm-hmm. distribute my blessings, and be faithful and obedient in doing that, and then afterwards you'll see the miracle.
1: Well, and I think the other part of it is that the 17,000 had no idea what the complications for feeding them were in the first place.
0: They don't even know where the food's coming from.
1: It's like, you can't feed us all with just two fish and three, five loaves of bread.
0: Exactly.
1: They didn't even know what the situation

0: situation was they only knew that they were hungry, and they were looking to Jesus and his disciples to feed them.
1: Yep, that's it. And so they did.
0: And
1: here's the thing. They didn't even see the miracle in front of them. But when did the disciples recognize what happened? After the fact. Now, here's the principle for all of us. If you're wanting to see God work in your life, you want to see miracles, well, here's what he's going to do. He's not going to give you the miracle beforehand.
0: Mm-hmm.
1: He's going to say, you step out in faith and trust me what I'm telling you to do, become a distributor and obey, and then afterwards you'll see the miracle.
0: I guess that's why you're not supposed to give them a laundry list of all the things you need and all the miracles you need to have done in your, because he's probably not, he's going to ignore that list. Look, I'm a recovering alcoholic. Mm-hmm. Never recovered, only recovering. And when I look back at all of the things that have happened in my life, I know I can see God's hand in so much.
1: Sure, you can see the miracles.
0: I can see the miracles now. I couldn't see it when it was happening. I didn't understand when it was happening.
1: Right.
0: But I see the miracles now.
1: That's the point. And so here's what you have to understand. Like when I started Rock Hard,

0: and made that leap of faith?
1: Well, it had been 2 years that I dragged my feet, and I can tell you right now, the reason I did, I didn't do it, is because I was afraid. I was afraid of losing what I had. I had little children at the time, and I was raising them, and I'm like, dude, I'm going to leave a job I already have that I'm well paid, and with insurance and all this other stuff that I, all these benefits I have, mm-hmm. and I'm going to leave that for, I don't even know if I'm going to get paid. What am I going to do? And God said, for 2 years, said, you're going to do this or not? And so finally he kicked me in the pants and said, if you don't do this now, I'm going to give this to someone else. Mm-hmm. But what was it? It was fear. It was fear of security, fear of not having money, all this stuff that we all deal with. Mm-hmm. I'm Philip. The first thing I always said, I don't get the money to do it. Mm-hmm. Where am I going to get the money?
0: Right.
1: Brandon, you're not the miracle worker. I am. You just do what I tell you to do. And so that was hard for me, Terry. And it's hard for a lot of people. But I finally stepped out in faith after he told me that. And I, 15 years later, here we are.
0: You know, it took 2 years. For some of us, it takes a lifetime.
1: Yeah, unfortunately.
0: And I didn't get baptized until I was in my 40s.
1: Yeah.
0: Even though it took me that long to get baptized, as I say, my drinking years were in my 20s, 30s, and into my 40s.
1: Yeah.
0: And even though I hadn't really done anything based on faith, God still had the faith in me.
1: Sure.
0: that I would at some point welcome him. You know, I think I said this to you last week. God doesn't make mistakes. People do.
1: Yeah, that's right. And he never gives up on us. And so, like, Terry, even that you came late in life, I came late in life statistically. I was 19 when I got saved. Think about this. You know, God still continues to open that door for us all the way to the end. I've seen people I've led to the Lord on their deathbed, Terry.
0: Mm-hmm.
1: And I didn't think it was going to happen, but they were dying, and they finally gave in. But the Lord was continuing to work on them to the mm-hmm. very end.
0: Mm-hmm.
1: And, you know, look, you and I are kind of the anomaly of people who get saved. The average person that gets saved is before the age of 12. 75% of people that are Christian get saved mm-hmm. before the age of 12. And what it tells you is the human heart condition, right?
0: Sure.
1: The older we get, more hardened we get, and it's less likely that it will happen. Does God keep reaching out to us? Absolutely. But it's less likely that person will get saved. So that's why it's important to do it when your heart is soft. But nonetheless, you know, God wants us to be part of his family. And so, but this, you know, go back to the disciples. He is illustrating to them the right attitude. The first thing the disciples say is, get rid of the people. We can't feed them. And so they're shirking responsibility. He says, no. This is your responsibility. And what's been happening in our country? We have had, I don't know, two generations being told by our public schools and colleges, you're not responsible. You're a victim.
0: Mm-hmm.
1: And that victim mentality is carried into our politics now, to where this victim mentality is electing people who will give them free stuff.
0: Absolutely. Absolutely. And you know why? It works.
1: It does work.
0: It works. It works really well.
1: You know? So
0: you vote for me, here's $100. Yeah, it works.
1: So the whole responsibility thing is being taught about discipleship. And that's how America used to be.
0: Mm-hmm.
1: You know, hey, it's on me. I got to make this work. I got to make my mm-hmm. life work. And now we don't have that.
0: Well, one of the terms you used yesterday was the term mediocrity.
1: Mm.
0: And I think of myself personally. And one of the things that made me a really good representative for that pharmaceutical company was because I didn't compete with my competitors. I competed with myself. Because,
1: sure.
0: You know, if I competed with my competitors, I would be nothing. I would be doing nothing more than rising to the state of mediocrity.
1: Yep.
0: Isn't that what's happening to our country?
1: Totally. It's the acceptance of mediocrity.
0: Our country, when Donald Trump or anybody says, you know, that America is the shining hill on the shining city on the hill, that, you know, it's all about America and stuff like that, and people start chanting USA, there's those people who say, no, don't do that.
1: Yeah.
0: Don't do that, because, you know, we don't want people to hate us because we think so much of ourselves. It's like, no, because we don't want to be mediocre.
1: Right. And that's where we're unfortunately going. And here's the thing, there's a spiritual element to mediocrity that I don't think I developed, but I did mention mediocrity. Why is it that so many people accept mediocrity? Well, it's a spiritual problem, because they are not willing to sacrifice and pay the ultimate price to achieve the best in their own life. Look, to get where you're at, Terry, when you were in the pharmaceutical company, it required sacrifice.
0: Mm-hmm.
1: And that is the key spiritual

0: concept. If you're going to start a business and be the best business, it requires sacrifice. Start a church like I did, it required sacrifice. Anything that God's calling you to do, it's always the best, but it will require sacrifice. So here comes Satan. And Satan comes along and says, look, if I can't get you to sin and destroy your life with sin, I'll just make you mediocre. I'll get you to settle for second best or third best, to where you don't have to work and you don't need the sacrifice. And unfortunately, too many people accept second best. I'm okay. This is good. And what's getting ready to happen that people don't understand is a universal basic income is getting ready to happen around the world. And that is the ultimate mediocrity, where I can't find a job. I'm just going to get paid and stay home and play video games and smoke marijuana. That's mediocrity. Mm-hmm. And unfortunately, too many people are accepting it. What happens to our nation if millions of people accept that? Versus the pioneering days, where people, you know, they had to survive here in America, but they were willing to sacrifice to make America what it was. Mm-hmm. So when I hear Trump saying make America great again, I'm for that. But Trump, let's tell them.
1: But in that statement, he's recognizing that we are slipping into mediocrity.
0: We are. And this is what I appreciate about Trump. He's trying to bring us out of that mediocrity.
1: Part of that is closing our borders and taking the people who don't believe in the Judeo-Christian ethics of the United States of America and need to leave.
0: Well, think about this. You're coming over here versus our 1800s immigrants, for instance. You're coming over here because what? Freebies. I don't have to work. I can get on the government dole. I get free health care. I get free education for my kids.
1: And I can get elected and take over the government.
0: Right. So where is the incentive of saying, you know what, I'm going to start a business. I'm going to do this. I'm going to do that. I'm going to make it.
1: Mm-hmm.
0: It's not there. It's non-existent. So we're now attracting people to our welfare system. And look, you mentioned this last week about California. We got, I don't know, 500,000 people a year leaving. What is the number that leave California?
1: Well, it's two numbers. It's a question of who's leaving, how many is leaving, and how many are coming in. The people coming in, of course, don't really give much in the way of to our GDP. But the people leaving is around 700, might hit a million this year.
0: Well, there you go. Okay, so we got that, and usually that's probably middle class and business owners and stuff like that. But who's coming in?
1: Some of our large corporations.
0: Right, exactly.
1: Paramount's about to leave.
0: And Tesla left, you know. Mm-hmm. But at the same time, you're right. You have an influx of people who are not going to do that, who are going to get on the dole, the government dole, and drain us.
1: We have a welcome sign out for all illegals. And they immediately go on to getting a free phone and a free this and a free that, health care for free. The kids go to college for free, all these things for free. And it's a question of who pays for it. And nothing's free. It's just a question of who's paying for it.
0: Right.
1: And they're getting to the point where they don't have any people. They're not going to have any people left in California to pay for anything.
0: Well, that's the thing is. And then so here's the left that comes back to you and I and not knowing the Bible. But Terry and Brandon, you're just not loving and you're just not compassionate for people. It has nothing to do with that.
1: It's called tough love.
0: It's called tough love, exactly. You don't.
1: That's what I throw back at him. It's just tough love. Don't worry about it.
0: Well, it's biblical. It's biblical love. We don't allow stealing to destroy our whole society. You just can't let that happen.
1: Chris, how much time is he going to have when we come back? About a minute? Minute, 30 seconds? Okay. So you know your task.
0: Okay.
1: When we come back in a minute, 30 seconds. You have a minute, 30 seconds to give everybody a great message to start their week.
0: Sounds good.
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3: He got the action, he got the motion. Oh yeah, the boy can play. Dedication, devotion, turning all the nighttime into the day.
4: Okay, got a minute and a half.
5: Minute and a half. All right, here's the parting words, the lesson from the feeding of the 5,000. The Lord's going to put opportunities in front of you, but those opportunities can be missed when you see them because they're going to present an impossibility to you. Mm-hmm. You're going to say, I don't know if I can overcome this. This is bigger than me. That's right. It is supposed to be bigger than you. He calls you to those things. Your job is to say, okay, I'll own this. I'll be responsible, but Lord, you're going to have to do the miracle. I'll do the grunt work, whatever I need to do in the trenches, but you're going to have to do the miracle. And I have to be humble enough to say, money's not the answer. It's the Lord that's the answer.
4: Right.
5: So what we're doing is getting the right framework for the things God calls us to do. And then once you have the right framework, then present what you have. Lord, I'm just a guy here in Bakersfield, and here's what I got. Good. That's what I'll use. Just do what I tell you to do, and the miracle, you'll see the miracle.
4: Well, you know, Brandon, thank you so much for explaining the story of the 5,000.
5: Yeah, you betcha.
4: Because, you know, this is one of those, well, how did he do that? He, you know, all this. No, you explain it so that there's so much more to it. It's a much richer story,
5: yeah,
4: when you're done with it than it ever was in the explanations I've ever had before. So I got to thank you for that.
5: You betcha.
4: I really appreciate it.
5: You betcha, man.
4: All right, everybody. We got to take this top of the hour break, and I'll be back into the next hour.
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7: News this hour at Town Hall. I'm Bob Agnew in Washington. Treasury Secretary Scott Bessent says the U.S. is imposing sweeping new sanctions on Iran, including a crackdown on countries that buy and sell Iranian oil.
8: Iran's enablers purchase, transport its petroleum. They facilitate the flow of its finances through exchange houses and free trade zones. They welcome Iran's flights and maintain registries on its behalf. They turn a blind eye to seaborne fuel transfers and overland transits. They condone illicit use of their banks, all the while concealing the extent of their complicity.
7: Iran, meanwhile, threatening to fire back with its own new sanctions against the U.S. and its allies. Three states have primary runoff races set for tomorrow. More on that from correspondent Laura Winters.
9: On Tuesday, there is a House special election in Georgia, a runoff for Senate and governor in Oklahoma, and in South Carolina, a Senate runoff between Republican Darlene Graham and Republican Ralph Norman. Darlene, the sister of the late Senator Lindsey Graham, is endorsed by President Trump.
7: That is Laura Winters reporting. Wall Street continues to be watching this week. It will take a close look at economic reports coming out from a number of major retailers for any sign that inflation pressure may be easing up just a bit. And we get more details on what to expect this week ahead from correspondent Ken Lorman.
10: Consumer confidence data arrived Tuesday, with economists expecting another decline. On Wednesday, the government releases its preferred inflation gauge, the PCE report. It has found inflation above the Federal Reserve's 2% target. The Fed is widely expected to hold interest rates steady in September, while President Trump and Republicans focus on restoring energy stability and protecting household budgets. Ken Lorman reporting.
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2: The shooting death of a 17-year-old at an Independence High School football game is raising new questions about security at school sporting events. I'm Rob Archer. Bakersfield Police Chief Brent Stratton says officers and the Kern High School District have been talking throughout the weekend about what could change before games this Friday. Stratton says metal detectors or security wands are among the ideas worth talking about, but they would mean longer lines, more workers, and higher costs. Police say Levine Jermaine Carter Brown was shot during a fight on a basketball court next to the stadium Friday night. A 15-year-old boy was arrested Saturday on suspicion of murder and gang participation. Investigators say the two knew each other and the shooting was not random. A new Costco could be coming to the edge of Northwest Bakersfield near Shafter. The proposed 7th Standard Marketplace at Callaway Drive would include Costco, a gas station, restaurants, and other businesses. People living across the street in Gossamer Grove are divided. Some say it would save them a long drive for shopping. Others say they're worried about heavy traffic coming through the area that's already growing quickly. The project is still in the planning and environmental review stage. Kern County's latest stretch of hot weather is now under a heat advisory. The National Weather Service says much of the valley can expect afternoon highs between 100 and 104 through Wednesday. Bakersfield could be a little hotter than that today. The weather starts easing later in the week. Thursday should be near 100, with highs dropping into the upper 90s Friday and then through the weekend. McFarland police are still looking for two people after a man was shot and killed inside a laundromat Saturday. Police say an argument inside the Capri laundromat on Perkins Avenue ended in gunfire. I'm Rob Archer in the Kern Newsroom with news every half hour and when it breaks on News Talk 96.1 and AM 1230 KERN.
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3: From the White House to White Lane, where wokeness goes to sleep. Now embracing his Trump era, Bakersfield's conservative voice, it's time, your host and my dad, Terry Maxwell.
4: And we are into our last hour here on a Monday. I hope you've enjoyed it so far. Great conversation with Pastor Brandon. And, looking at this, the Stop Nick Shirley Act, AB 2624, you do know that it passed and it has now been signed by the governor. And they're already pushing back on the idea that, well, this is going to eliminate somebody, an independent journalist, to go and find the kind of fraud that it was rampant in Minnesota. Well, Nick Shirley said this: California has officially passed AB 2624, aka the Stop Nick Shirley Act. The Senate and Assembly have passed the bill, and it's now on the governor's desk. It's actually been signed now. California would rather protect fraudsters over law-abiding taxpayers. On August 26th, we'll be at the Capitol in Sacramento, and he was there. He's actually going to be in Bakersfield in the near future. In October, if you have not heard, there was a press release done that he will be at the Bakersfield Women's Republican Women's Federated. It's going to be quite the night, and yours truly will be one of the hosts for that. Anyway, this law adds immigration nonprofit staff, basically the people that Nick Shirley went and uncovered and exposed in Minnesota, and volunteers to the Safe at Home program, which gives them state-issued substitute addresses to keep their homes off public records. The program already covers domestic violence survivors, elderly, elder abuse victims, and reproductive and gender-affirming care workers, according to the Post. Under the law, anyone who posts a covered worker's image or personal detail to incite violence faces damages starting at $4,000, not capped there, plus court costs. Posting with intent that someone commit a violent crime brings a fine reaching $10,000 and up to the year in jail. If the post leads to injury, the bill makes it a felony punishable by up to a $50,000 fine. Democrat Assemblywoman, keep in mind what this woman's last name is, Mia Bonta from Alameda, introduced the bill in February, posting, according to the Post, our immigration service providers are living in fear because of extremists looking to demonize the work that they do and the populations they serve. Well, I think the question is, are they really serving the populations that they say they're serving? Because isn't that really what the whole point of Nick Shirley going into Minnesota and pointing out that, first of all, it's a learning center, should have been learning center, that he couldn't find anyone participating, there was no kids, there was all these vans that were sitting around here in California, same thing, goes into an area that has an unbelievable number of elderly care facilities, yet there's no elderly care that is being done there. These are examples of fraud, ultimately fraud that not only affects the state, but it affects the federal government. California is not a good steward of the money that they get from the federal government. Therefore, somebody like Nick Shirley is necessary, because we can't do it all. We just can't do it all. I think I've told you the story about the FDA. They had a problem, and they recognized that they had too many doctors with DEA numbers. Those are drug enforcement numbers, you know, so they can write prescriptions for code drugs, code 4, code 2, code 1 drugs, and the license numbers didn't match up to the addresses of the doctors who were writing these prescriptions. So federal government didn't have, the FDA didn't have the personnel to go out there and take care of this. So what they did was they walked into the distribution centers, I think it was three for the company I worked for, and found violations.

because this new drug that we came out with, which was a code 4 drug, had been dropped off at addresses that didn't match where the DEA license was registered to. So overnight, the FDA hired, kind of in a clandestine way, 1,500 representatives throughout the whole nation, because when they got done with that company I worked for, they paid about a $30 million penalty for those violations. So overnight, our whole sales staff was going out and helping doctors. You know, when they wanted to get a sample of this particular medication that was a code 4 medication, we would have to verify that their DEA number matched the address that they were working out of. Well, and if it didn't, we all became erudite at helping them to get their DEA license re-registered to the place that they were actually doing their practice. Brilliant on the government's part. You know, had they done it differently, I think they could have accomplished the same thing. They didn't need to penalize this particular company because for some reason the FDA hated the company I was working for. We had unbelievable problems with the FDA and getting new medications through the pipeline. But if they just would have come to the company and said, hey, look, we got this problem. Can you help us solve it? Maybe that would have been different, and we would have worked together. But the way that the government always does is they hit you over the head with a billy club and then force you to do this. And so all Nick Shirley was doing was pointing this stuff out, and the government needed to find a way of regulating, or at least having a better understanding of who's getting this money and what are they doing for it. Well, then you find out that actually the politicians knew everything about it. They knew that these people were defrauding us, and they were somewhat complicit and helpful in making sure that money continued to move forward. So California's answer is not, oh gosh, you know, you're right. We need to figure out what sort of a law enforcement agency can we get together to make sure that this kind of fraud isn't happening, because we're the stewards of the taxpayers' money, and we don't want to waste any of that money. So yeah, we're gonna move forward. We're gonna figure out how to do this. No, their answer is, look, it's been brushed underneath the carpet. This guy who has pointed it out, we just need to make sure that he doesn't have the ability to ever go in and find out this kind of information ever again. Now, will it hold up in court? Overwhelmingly, all of the responses are, this will never hold up in court. It'll never hold up in court. But now the question is, who's got the money to take it to court? Who's got the impetus? Who wants to go through the court belt? Because California doesn't care. Our elected officials, our administrative morass, they could care less. They got plenty of money they got plenty of lawyers that they can put into the judiciary and fight to make sure that the anti-Nick Shirley Act stays a part of the California laws and regulations. We don't want anybody coming in here and finding out all these things that we're doing that are in violation of the trust that the public has with us. We don't want that to happen. So rather than clean it up, let's just make sure that nobody can find it. It's kind of disgusting, isn't it? I mean, really, is it that disgusting? But yeah, you know, some people were saying, well, do you think Newsom's going to go ahead and sign this? Well, the answer is yes, he did. Of course he did. Kind of in the same sort of light, there's a guy named Chris Murphy. He happens to be a senator, Democratic senator from Connecticut.

This is kind of an old story, and I'm not sure why he brought it back up, but since he did, the facts and figures are now right in his face, because he started talking about 52 people have died in ICE detention centers. He says 52 people have died so far. No American, no matter what your view is on immigration, should stand for this inhumanity. And it's an outrage, these are his words, and it's an outrage that we allow these conditions to exist. A further outrage is the fact that these prisoners, many of them here are here legally, people that shouldn't be in detention at all, have no access to lawyers. He noted that when he recently visited an ICE facility in Texas, he was not allowed to enter it. But one of the things, this is him again saying, but one of the things they didn't want me to see was inside these massive detention centers that hold thousands of immigrants. There's only like two or three or four rooms for lawyer consultations. Now, didn't he just say that they didn't let him in? So how did he come to the conclusion that there were only two or three or four rooms for lawyer consultations if he'd never been in there? And when he says there's no access to lawyers, he said it was a massive center, didn't he? Can we see the receipts on that one? But one of the things that's real key is when somebody gives you a fact like that, 52 people who've been, died in the hands of ICE. I would recommend, if you don't want to die, you probably will want to see if you can get apprehended by ICE. Because when you check the facts, the U.S. population is several times higher than the people in the ICE detention when you talk about fatality rates. Deaths related to lax immigration enforcement are at least 90 times greater than the deaths in custody. During the second term of the Trump administration, the average annual fatality rate for people in ICE detention was 70 per 100,000 at the average age of 45 years. Now, the annual fatality rate for 45-year-olds in the U.S. is about 326 per 100,000. That would be 4.5 times for the death rate inside of an ICE facility. Four times. That's if you're just living life loco. An average of 15 people per year have died in ICE detention during the first and second Trump administrations. In comparison, criminal aliens have committed at least 611 homicides per year, not total. Per year, criminal aliens have committed at least 611 homicides per year in the U.S. for decades, or 45 or 41 times the ICE custody death rate during Trump presidency. Furthermore, an average of 732 people per year died while illegally crossing the border during the 2 years of available data during Biden's presidency. 732 per year, trying to get here illegally and somehow not making it because you died. Okay, let's see. We're talking about 52, and now you're at 732. I mean, you realize that that's like 14 times the number. Summarizing the data above, none of the ICE custody deaths are necessarily Trump's fault, and prior failure.

0: Years to enforce immigration laws fueled illegal immigration. Keep in mind, you know, the aliens that committed homicides, 611 per year, that wasn't because of President Trump. The 732 people per year that die while crossing illegally, Trump didn't have anything to do with that either. The average annual fatality rate of 45 years old in the U.S. is about 326 per year, per 100,000 people. All causes. All causes. So when you look at 52 and the outrage that this moron made about it, he probably should have gotten a little bit more information, like, what did they die of? His inference is that they died because they were not taken care of. And that's just not true. You know, these were deaths from all causes, including some that had nothing to do with conditions inside the ICE detention facility. But quite frankly, these people... if it were really that bad, wouldn't you think that there would be an overwhelming, there'd be a huge number of people that have died in the ICE facilities? Because they do have an awful lot of them in there. Now, the conclusion you come to is that when the Democrats start making their allegations about how bad things are, that there's always a backstory as to why they're going down this road. As I say, this was something that was brought up, I don't know, like 6 months ago. Oh, ICE, you know, a lot of people die in ICE, in custody of the ICE people, and there's people dying inside of their detention centers, and they won't let us in to see what it's like, and all this kind of stuff. But then, where is the media reporter, the investigative reporter that raises his hands, excuse me, but 52, do you know what the average number of people who just die in the United States of America for the same demographic? No. What is it? It's 326. Do you know how many people per year are murdered by your illegal aliens? They're not in ICE detention? Because if they're in an ICE detention center, I don't think they're out murdering Americans, but it's 611 per year. You know, it's nice that this audience now knows what the truth is, but wouldn't it have been even better if somebody were in the audience and pointed these things out to Chris Murphy, this moron from Connecticut? I mean, who sent him out there to say all these things? Hey, Chris, come over here. Come over here, Chris. We've got this thing we want you to do. Do you know that 52 people have died in the custody of ICE? 52. Oh, my God, 52 people have died? And you know, that's they've got about 100,000. So 52 per 100,000 have died? Oh, my goodness. Where's the camera? Where's the microphone? Get me out in front of it, because I'll take them to the cleaners on this one. Yeah, maybe not so much. Got to take a break. We're going to be back in just a minute or two. You listen to Maximum in the Morning. Good to the last mic drop. The conservative voice on the left coast.
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2: Hey everybody, this is Terry Maxwell. I got to tell you something that you want to definitely write down. I have two phone numbers. One is 322-1300. The other one is 758-5338. Those are the two phone numbers for Dr. Mike Zagarian. One is from Wasco. The other one is from Bakersfield. Dr. Zagarian has been my dentist for probably 7 or 8 years now. 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And I can tell you that you want to be putting yourselves in the best hands possible. 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He's just a great guy and has a wonderful staff, does great, great work. 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And if you want, you can go on to BakersfieldDentalOffice.com to see if he's got some specials going on, because he always does. Look, if you don't like to go to the dentist, I can change that very, very quickly. Give him a call either in Bakersfield or in Wasco and go see him tomorrow.

Well, I think the other really interesting lie that we've been told for years and years and years is this thing about Donald Trump and what happened with the 34 felony convictions, you know, the mantra that they've always had, and it's to deal with Stormy Daniels and the money that was paid to the adult film star. For the first time, did they actually meet, or did they have a conversation? Oh, it was interviewed by his former attorney, Michael Cohen, the witness, star witness in the Hush Money case. Yes, they actually were in the same room. And Michael Cohen pretty much did a cleanup on aisle five. He said that, you know, this was a hot potato, and Alvin Bragg was pretty much going to do anything he could. That he wanted to make all these deals, all these things that he was promising Michael Cohen. And, you know, in the end, Alvin Bragg did his job that he felt he needed to do, because he did, remember, he did explain to people, he used it as his way of getting elected, is that once elected, he was going to go after Donald Trump. You know, show me the man, I'll show you the violation. So he took one expired state level misdemeanor, stacked another expired state misdemeanor on top of it, then piled a federal campaign finance violation on top of that, and presto, the electric shocked state level felony. All these things were highly unlikely, and Alvin Bragg, you know, was able to turn that into something that the Democrats would love to reference, the fact that, oh yeah, he's been found guilty by all these, you know, all these things he did. Not true, according to Michael Cohen. I guess we better believe him now.

0: Washington. Treasury Secretary Scott Bessent says the U.S. is imposing sweeping new sanctions on Iran, including a crackdown on countries that buy and sell Iranian oil. He says many U.S. allies actually try to do that under the table and are not clear about their affiliation with Iran. And Bessent says it's the biggest economic sanctions ever imposed by one country on another. Wall Street watching this week as economic reports come out from a large number of companies. They'll be looking for signs that inflationary pressure may be easing on the U.S. economy. Iran's economy is under severe and growing pressure. The Iranian rial has collapsed to an historic low against the U.S. dollar, now trading at around 2 million rials per dollar. That dollar has more than doubled against the rial over the past year under tightening American sanctions. And you'll find more on these stories at srnnews.com.
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2: I'm Rob Archer. Bakersfield police are still working with the Kern High School District on possible security changes after Friday night's deadly shooting at Independence High School. Police Chief Brent Stratton says options such as metal detectors and security wands are worth talking about before upcoming football games. A 15-year-old boy has been arrested in the killing of 17-year-old Levi Jermaine Carter Brown. A proposed Costco in Northwest Bakersfield is drawing mixed reactions from nearby homeowners. Plans call for a Costco, a gas station, restaurants, and other businesses near 7th Standard Road and Callaway Drive. Some people in the Gossamer Grove neighborhood say they like having more shopping nearby, but others worry about traffic, noise, and crime. Bakersfield stays above 100 this afternoon, with a heat advisory continuing through Wednesday night. I'm Rob Archer in the Kern Newsroom with news every half hour and when it breaks on News Talk 96.1 and AM 1230 KERN.
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0: And welcome back, everybody. I think we've got strange going on here in Bakersfield with the shooting on Friday night. Torrey Pines High School is facing a lawsuit. This is just going to astound you that this really isn't well thought out either by the administration or by the people who perpetrate these sort of offenses against students. Seems there are a couple of students at Torrey Pines High who were pro-Trump type people. I know everybody's holding their breath. Really, there's that in Torrey Pines? And unfortunately, because they expressed their pro-Trump views in a February protest, one of them ended up being in a psychiatric hospital on a mandatory hold. It seems that they attended a February 6th rally on the San Diego, California campus meant to protest immigration and customs enforcement, you know, all those kids. And we had that too. We had kids here that were protesting against it. But instead showed up voicing their support for President Trump and ICE. And they carried a printout of the letters LGBT with each letter paired with an image. One was a Statue of Liberty for L, a rifle for G, a glass of beer for B, and a photo of Trump for T. Now, when one of the students returned to class after the rally, still carrying the flyer, a teacher came up and became very upset and immediately left the room. Assistant Principal Angela Guerrero called the student up and the other one and informed that they would serve 2 days of detention because the flyers had frightened other students on campus. Oh, no, you can't do that. You can't do that. What's the matter with you frightening people? Well, that same week, MF, one of the students, was called into the vice principal's office alone to face more serious accusations. He made disturbing searches on a school computer, including how to load a Glock, how to load a magazine, and how to dispose of a body. Now, he denied that he did that, but Guerrero apparently, I guess, believed him and sent him back to class. The next day, however, five or six police officers arrived at school and interrogated him. School officials refused to allow his parents to see him, instead requiring them to speak with a crisis social manager. The social worker stated that his teacher requested the police because the searches made defendant Teresa Barnes very scared and unsafe. And so this is all stuff that has been brought in for the lawsuit because they are suing. Anyway, he was taken into custody and police delivered him to a mental health facility on a 5150 psychiatric hold. That's it's somebody who's either a danger to themselves or a danger to others. Chris, have you been on a 5150 yet?
1: I have not.
0: Oh, okay, neither have I. So anyway, he was held overnight. Law enforcement executed a search of his home and his bedroom, and they found nothing to support the accusations against him. He did not research the Glock gun or murder or, you know, the how do you destroy, you know, get rid of a body or anything like that. And that he did, quite frankly, did not really target LGBTQ community. He was there to simply give support to the

administration and to say, gee, you know, we're fine with ICE. So the harassment didn't end there. The police found nothing and he was allowed to return to school. Administrators referred to him as the LGBT bully, barred him from playing varsity baseball, forced him into counseling sessions, and pushed him towards testing for special education placement and ongoing mental health monitoring. Same school landed in hot water over different protests when students were allowed to carry signs comparing ICE to KKK, but one student was suspended over flyers that said, "We love ICE, real Americans." That suspension was later reversed by the district following pressure from the free speech group FIRE. So anyway, this whole thing is now ended up in a lawsuit against Torrey Pines High, and I'm sure the school district that allowed this whole thing to go way out of line and out of hand. But this is what, you know, ends up with a disrespect for someone. When you see an administration, you see a teacher that becomes upset. I don't know why they're there in the first place. They're upset because, you know, kids are upsetting. But with an administration who goes to those kind of lengths on something that's not really a story, something that, you know, it came back from the police, well, we can't find anything on his computer or anything like that. Maybe he's telling the truth that somebody else used his password to get in, because of from what the article says. He tells them that, well, I didn't do that, but, you know, in this computer lab, everybody knows everybody's password. Somebody probably went in and set me up. I mean, unless you've got proof that it was actually me on the computer and I did this, if you've got a video of me doing it, fine. But if you don't, then let me go. And they wouldn't let go. And it really reminds me of what we see from the state legislature here in California. They know what they're doing is wrong. They know what they're doing is unconstitutional. It doesn't stop them from doing it, though. They just don't think they're going to get caught, or there's not anybody who's going to push back on them. And unfortunately for Torrey Pines High School and their school district, yeah, these kids' parents are going to push back on it. I'm sure they found a lawyer that's going to do it on a contingency. Yeah. It's like the city of Bakersfield. They make so many mistakes. Every time the city of Bakersfield gets sued, they usually lose on the first round. They may get something done eventually, but they go about it in the wrong way. Well, you've got the city council coming up on Wednesday night, and they got a couple of things on there that is kind of like, oh, you got to be kidding me. You got to be kidding me. They're going to agree to go forward on an EIR to put a major shopping center on 7th Standard Road at about Callaway. Well, I guess the question is, when they do their EIR, where is the four-lane freeway nexus between I-5 and 99 going to be? Because you've now negated any possibility of it being from Bakersfield. 58 was supposed to come through Bakersfield and continue on to I-5 and be a four-lane freeway. And the West Bark Freeway ends in Stockdale Highway. Well, they've now put too much housing and businesses at the end of that juncture that there's no way they can, they'd have to take out way too much now in order to complete that. Kind of like the same argument about the 58 freeway ending in a shopping mall. You know, the story of that is that one of the most powerful lawyers in Bakersfield had enough connections that when they were talking about putting the 58 in and they were going to go ahead and run it right through down Stockdale Highway and go out to I-5, or at least in that direction, Milt Younger made some phone calls, and next thing you know, that wasn't going to happen. They weren't going to take that shopping mall out.

reason was because he owned that shopping mall. And so what did we end up having to do? We had the Centennial Corridor put in. And what did that take out? I don't know, 300 houses and 150 businesses. All because one property owner didn't want it to happen to have the connections to stop it back in the 60s when they were putting the 58 freeway in. Maybe it was 70s. And now here we are again, setting ourselves up with the exact same scenario in that, okay, once they did that at Stockdale Highway and they made it so you're really not going to be able to make a four-lane freeway out to the I-5 as a nexus between Bakersfield and the east, Bakersfield, east of Bakersfield, out up to the west of Bakersfield, your only other way of doing it was 7th Standard Road. And 7th Standard Road, as it sits today, you wouldn't have to take any of the homes out because the homes are set back far enough. You take more to the south and the north, and you could have a four-lane freeway going from 99 freeway out to the I-5. The really big advantage is that the 7th Standard Road goes right next to where Shafter has its distribution center, and that would really speed things up and actually cause that area to grow faster than it's already growing, that you'd have major corporations coming in and say, this is perfect. We need to go up to San Francisco. We just get on this little connector and either take it up the I-5 or go up to 99, or if we're coming from the east, we go right through this area. It's perfect. We got things that we want to ship to the east. Got things we want to come from the east to the west. Perfect. I doubt that the CIR is going to look into that at all, but that's what they're going to consider on Wednesday night. Yeah, let's go ahead and move forward on that. Let's get an EIR going. And, you know, once they agree to that EIR, what do you think staff's going to say? Oh, yeah, we should do it. We should do it. Yeah, let's go ahead and, you know, think of the money that the city of Bakersfield will make by putting that shopping center in there. You know, we'll screw Shafter over because Shafter won't get that money. Those people in Shafter, because 7th Standard Road is the dividing line. You see to the north of 7th Standard Road is Shafter, to the south is Bakersfield. So if you get all those people from Shafter coming over to Bakersfield and spending their money, then you get their tax revenue from sales tax. Pretty clever, huh? So it becomes all about the money rather than, in some ways, the California Resource Board should be against this. California Air Resource Board should be totally against this. No, you're going to create more traffic. There's other places you could put that. And we still want a nexus between the I-5 and the 99 freeway, a freeway that goes in between the two of them. It's the only thing that makes any sense. So if you're going to put a shopping center like this out there, why don't you put it out on Stockdale Highway? Stockdale Highway is already a mess. 7th Standard's beginning to be a mess. It carries a lot of traffic. And you're going to go ahead and put something that's going to create even more traffic? I mean, traffic impact on that area has got to be massive if you're really going to put in what they're proposing.

0: would down Rosedale Highway, where you had to go out Paso Robles. It was not very easy, and you know, this was all supposed to make it easy for us to get to the west, and people from the west to get to the east. And they'll go through, go ahead, and they'll approve it, and you know, they did the EIR, and then some group will come and say, we don't want this, and sue them, and the city of Bakersfield will undoubtedly have done something wrong, and the first go-around, because they probably will, like they always do, cut corners, they'll have their hands slapped, pay even more money, and then after that happens, they'll correct things, they'll come back. It'll be delayed for another year and a half. But ultimately, that corner will be used as a shopping center. You know, doesn't make any sense if you're really trying to plan out exactly how your traffic patterns are supposed to go here in our area. But that wasn't the point of the trip money in the first place. Never was going to be. Because it would have been done very differently from the start, in my opinion. So anyway, that's kind of happening there. I got just one more thing that I wanted to let you know. I know this is going to make everybody very, very sad. Prince Harry and Meghan Markle. How come she doesn't go by Princess Meghan or something like that? She's always just Meghan Markle. They decided they really don't want to stay in the United States of America. They went and visited the UK recently. And gosh, you know, after going home and talking to everybody and everything, they decided, well, even though we have this nice plush place in Montecito, and they spent, you know, plenty of time in Canada, things just didn't work out for them here. So they're headed back to the UK. Not with their tail between their legs, of course. They should, but, you know, that's just not in their DNA. Their DNA says, I'm going to go back there, and they'll welcome us with open arms. Well, maybe not. We're certainly happy to see them go, and I think that all of the little things that they try to do while they're here, you know, Netflix docuseries, Polo, dubbed the unintentional comedy, by The Guardian, was a total flop. With Love, Meghan, you know, Meghan Markle's lifestyle brand, and Netflix, you know, divested in that, divested in her brand, which is called As Ever, and didn't renew that With Love, Meghan cooking show. They also had a deal with Spotify, valued at roughly $20 million, and that collapsed in 2023. And the Dutch and Duchess failed to produce more than one series and a holiday special. And at the time, Spotify executives branded them not very nice word, you know, it describes doing something anatomically impossible, grifters. And then the latest flop was a documentary called Cookie Queens. They produced, had less than $600,000 as of August 18th. As a huge success on the box office. Yeah, not really. So anyway, they're moved back to Britain. What are we going to talk about anymore, Chris? We don't have Meghan and Harry to talk about. You know, it's always Meghan and Harry. It's never Harry and Meghan.
1: No, those are the only two of the family that I even know their names, if I'm being honest. It's only because they've been over here for so long.
0: Yeah, and because the press plays them up.
1: Yeah, I've never understood the monarchy thing. I really don't get it.
0: Well, it's no longer a monarchy.
1: True.
0: It's just the monarch family.
1: Yes, fair.
0: They have absolutely no power whatsoever, although people...
1: Well, entitled, right?
0: Well, I mean, look, they're worth a lot of money. They have, true, a lot of land that they own, a lot of things that they produce every year. If it were dependent on the taxpayers from London or England to pay their way, they don't do that.
1: Right.
0: So they're really not grifting off of that, but they certainly were given their wealth because of their

0: position
1: right.
0: In the monarchy. When the monarchy fell apart, they didn't say, hey, you know what? All that stuff that you've got that you think is yours, it's not yours. It's actually the people's. Oh, well. Let's go ahead and take our last break. We'll come back with what?
1: Real quick, I'm sorry, we take that break, I did have a caller with a question for you. The guest that we had last Wednesday that was the author, he was curious what the books were that she had, the two that she was here to promote last week. Can't remember the name of the guest, but he did say it was Wednesday.
0: It was on Wednesday. Guest. Okay. Did he leave a phone number?
1: He did not.
0: Okay.
1: He is listening right now, though.
0: Okay, during the break, I'll look it up and see if I can come up with the books.
1: Sounds like a plan.
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9: Machine guns ready to go. Are you ready? Hey, are you ready for this? Are you hanging on the edge of your seat?
0: All right, for that listener, the popular Mel Kay show. Mel Kay was who we talked to last Wednesday. Americans Anonymous, Restoring Power to the People, One Citizen at a Time is one of the books. The other book is the most explosive one, a brand new book, Infiltration Instead of Invasion, America Betrayed. So I hope that helps whoever was listening and wanted to do that, to get that book. As far as Another One Bites the Dust, well, Nancy Pelosi, oh, we knew you well, but you're no longer the person who is the

0: queen of the stocks when it comes to political careers. Yeah, that actually goes to Ro Khanna now. Now, Ro Khanna, of course, Nancy did, what, 17 transactions over the last, 2025, involving a maximum of $84 million. Well, Ro Khanna has done 7,200, valued up to $147 million. Now, he tells you that, you know, he has no idea what happens. No. He's got people who do that. He's one of the wealthiest in Congress, thanks to his wife, Ritu Aijah Khanna. She's daughter of the Cleveland-based auto parts magnate Monte Ahu. His wife and two children are beneficiaries of numerous trusts and other tax advantage vehicles set up by her father, and they're managed independently by outside advisors. Now, we really don't know that much because of the Congress not required to disclose the precise value of their financial holdings. It's difficult to estimate Khanna's family net worth, but that's okay. We know it's way up there, and you can always hide behind the fact that somebody else is doing your money for you, but it's the way that you live your life and what you express as a politician that are not in congruence, because he expresses how horrible it is for people to be on these type of things and not for the government to be able to get to them. And then, of course, he's the beneficiary of one. Wouldn't you know it? But another one bites the dust. See you tomorrow.
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2: News this hour at Town Hall. I'm Bob Agnew in Washington. Treasury Secretary Scott Bessent held a press conference at the Treasury Department today, announcing the most sweeping sanctions in U.S. history, framing them as the single greatest financial offensive ever marshaled against an adversary.
3: Bessent said the new measures will broaden the Trump administration's existing Iran sanctions regime, adding secondary sanctions on foreign entities, banks, and countries that continue to do business with Tehran. He urged allies and other nations to choose sides, quote, either with us or against us, warning that noncompliance will face massive economic consequences. Iranian Foreign Minister Abbas Araghchi dismissed the sanctions as a sign of U.S. defeat and warned of further defeat for Washington. Iran state media also called the move, quote, an implicit admission of the enemy's humiliating defeat. Bernie Bennett, Washington.
2: Willie Nelson reports on Iran's economy now under severe stress.
4: The Iranian rial has collapsed to a historic low against the U.S. dollar, now trading at around 2 million rials per dollar. The dollar has more than doubled against the rial over the past year under tightening American sanctions. Treasury Secretary Scott Bessent called the campaign an economic D-Day and the greatest financial offensive ever marshaled against an adversary. Bessent said any remaining ties to Tehran will further bring economic isolation. Willie Nelson, Washington.
2: Four states still have primaries coming up next month. Here's correspondent Laura Winters with a preview.
5: Primary season is still in full swing, with voters in four states gearing up to vote in September. Massachusetts will hold its primary on Tuesday, September 1st. The following week after Labor Day, on Tuesday, September 8th, New Hampshire voters will head to the polls. Then Wednesday, September 9th, Rhode Island holds its primary contests. And last but not least, Delaware will hold its primary on Tuesday, September 15th.
2: As correspondent Laura Winters reporting, it's been a mixed bag on Wall Street all day long. Right now, the Dow Jones Industrial Average is up 148 points. More on these stories at townhall.com.
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2: The shooting death of a 17-year-old at an Independence High School football game is raising new questions about security at school sporting events. I'm Rob Archer. Bakersfield Police Chief Brent Stratton says officers and the Kern High School District have been talking throughout the weekend about what could change before games this Friday. Stratton says metal detectors or security wands are among the ideas worth talking about, but they would mean longer lines, more workers, and higher costs. Police say Levine Jermaine Carter Brown was shot during a fight on a basketball court next to the stadium Friday night. A 15-year-old boy was arrested Saturday on suspicion of murder and gang participation. Investigators say the two knew each other and the shooting was not random. A new Costco could be coming to the edge of Northwest Bakersfield near Shafter. The proposed 7th Standard Marketplace at Callaway Drive would include Costco, a gas station, restaurants, and other businesses. People living across the street in Gossamer Grove are divided. Some say it would save them a long drive for shopping. Others say they're worried about heavy traffic coming through the area that's already growing quickly. The project is still in the planning and environmental review stage. Kern County's latest stretch of hot weather is now under a heat advisory. The National Weather Service says much of the valley can expect afternoon highs between 100 and 104 through Wednesday. Bakersfield could be a little hotter than that today. The weather starts easing later in the week. Thursday should be near 100, with highs dropping into the upper 90s Friday and then through the weekend. McFarland police are still looking for two people after a man was shot and killed inside a laundromat Saturday. Police say an argument inside the Capri laundromat on Perkins Avenue ended in gunfire. I'm Rob Archer in the Kern Newsroom with news every half hour and when it breaks on News Talk 96.1 and AM 1230 KERN.
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3: Dustin Weaver.
2: Happy Monday, Dustin.
3: Happy Monday, indeed. Good to see you.
2: Good to see you, too. Got a full show ahead. Great guest today.
3: Oh, looking forward to that.
2: Me, too. We had a lot of good questions off-air, and I want to save them for the on-air stuff. But to
3: good
2: start
3: stuff.
2: Us, can you start us with just a market update?
3: Sure. It's a little mixed today, and why I say that, we've got the S&P 500 at down 0.22% currently, with the Dow up 0.29. So as a quick reminder, the Dow is 30 companies, a lot of different industries, and the S&P 500 is 500 of the largest U.S. companies. So a little bit of movement both directions. We've got the NASDAQ down about 0.57, and the smaller companies, the Russell 2000, down 0.67. So a little bit more red than green, but not dramatic either way.
2: Cool. We do have a listener question I want to start with because it's interesting, and I had prepped the show not knowing that this question came in. The listener says, but what does the U.S. debt really mean anything at the end of the day? I mean, it seems like we don't have any plans to attack it, yet they attack us hardworking Americans that are trying to pay the bills and eat.
3: I see why that question came in. Did you hear the most recent number about the debt?
2: Yes. I think last week I heard that our debt, U.S. debt, national debt, exceeded the $40 trillion.
3: 40, yeah, 40.
2: 40. Trillion.
3: It's a big number.
2: Yeah, and it took us, I mean, it was 39 5 months ago, and now we're over 40. It took us only 5 months
3: to add the most recent trillion dollars.

0: So that's right. As a comparison, it took us 200 years to reach the first trillion.
1: Oh my goodness. From 200 years on the first trillion to 5 months for the last trillion.
0: And that happened in 1981. And President Reagan at the time called it a warning to the nation with our first trillion dollars in U.S. national debt.
1: Well, when you talk about the first trillion, currently the interest that's owed on that $40 trillion exceeds $1 trillion. It's about a $1.2 trillion bill each year, which if you do the math, it's around 3%, which doesn't sound like a high rate. But with higher rates that we have now, some of that newer debt is being put on at a higher interest rate. So
0: yeah. So to the listeners' question, what does it mean to us Americans? Right. It's really the first thing is higher borrowing costs. So as the investors demand more to hold the U.S. debt, the 10-year Treasury yield is at 4.7, 4.8, or that in that range. Mm-hmm. It pushes up mortgage rates, auto loans, small business lines of credit. I would like to ask our guest later about that. And just credit in general becomes a lot more expensive. Now we have to, I have to say this as an ex-banker, I know for a fact that the largest employer as a collective is small businesses.
1: Right.
0: It's not Walmart.
1: Mm-hmm.
0: Right. Walmart has a lot of employees.
1: They do.
0: Right? But small businesses are the ones that fuel our economy.
1: Absolutely.
0: By creating jobs.
1: Absolutely.
0: And when a small business loses the ability to borrow money, or it becomes a lot more expensive for them to borrow money, it just slows down the growth.
1: Absolutely. And that's part of why they were raising the interest rates on one hand, was to slow things down a little bit, because the intent is, hey, when inflation jumped up to 9-10%, they're trying to slow that down.
0: Yes.
1: But we've seen these higher rates since 2022 now. We're going on 4 years. And you go back 100 years, the rate doesn't seem very high, but when we're comparing it to what we had prior to 2022, we're definitely feeling that impact, right?
0: Yes.
1: Mortgages were down below 3%.
0: And that's where, to your point from earlier, a lot of this expense is interest. It's interest expense,
1: right?
0: So you have this large. Let's just put it in a consumer point of view. So you have a mortgage, then you need to build a patio or fix your yard, and then you go and you borrow money
1: through like a home equity line.
0: Home equity line, credit cards, whatever. And all of a sudden, maybe your hours at work get reduced, right? So now you have this debt, but not. So what you're doing is just servicing the interest, right? So you don't have the ability to keep reducing that debt. So the avenue that we have is through tax collection, correct? That's main
1: the
0: income.
1: Right.
0: But what have we seen in the last, I would say, three administrations?
1: Oh, several. Talking about tax cuts?
0: Correct.
1: Yeah, since 2001, there's been seven different rounds of major tax legislation that have reduced revenue. So basically it's almost $9 trillion of less tax income to help service that debt.
0: And coupled with other things that we've had, we had the 2008 recession, all the bailout money that we had.
1: Right.
0: Right? That had to come from somewhere. So that bailout money got spent. Then we had COVID, I mean PPP loans, if you remember. I remember that vividly because we did about 800 loans in about 6 weeks.
1: Yeah.
0: You know, time.
1: Mm-hmm.
0: 600 loans is what we typically do in a whole year.
1: Is that right?
0: And we did it in about 6 weeks.
1: Wow, it's incredible.
0: But that money had to come from somewhere, went and got forgiven.
1: Right.
0: Right? If we did not do that, a lot of businesses would have gone under. And coupled with other loans, the disaster loans that a lot of businesses took advantage of because of the low interest rate.
1: So the term they use is balancing the budget, right? Mm-hmm. At the end of the day, just like us as individuals, we have a budget to balance.
0: Correct.
1: It's money in, money out. And there are different things that cause pressure, like what you've mentioned, but then also I think of some of the entitlement programs, right? We look at the baby boomers born from 1946 through 64 are approaching, more of them have gone on Medicare, right? So you got Medicare.

0: healthcare yes. and Social Security costs have gone up too.
1: That's right, substantially.
0: Mm-hmm.
1: Wars. We've had wars along the way. We almost hit, you know, like we were not in deficit, but 2001, 2003. But then we had two wars that got mm-hmm. started, the Iraq War and the Afghan War. Both start almost at the same time. So we had two fronts that we needed to feed.
0: Both expensive.
1: War is expensive.
0: It is.
1: Right? And most recently, we have the conflict in the Middle East with Iran. And that's costing money as well. I mean, when you see the trillion just got added to the national debt in 5 months' time, a lot of it has to do with defense spending.
0: Right.
1: Right? So I really don't have an answer to the listener question. I'm just trying to...
0: Yeah, they said, what does it mean at the end of the day?
1: Yeah.
0: That we're just paying attention, right? And being mindful of the decisions that we make when, you know, they're out there saying, hey, here's what we're trying to do. And sometimes the taxes, for example, is one that is a source of contention. And this is not a partisan issue either, by the way.
1: That's correct.
0: It's both sides of the aisle have spent more than we'd like, right?
1: Yes. So for me, I look at this as a consumer, what it means to me, that means that I'm not going to have any reprieve on interest cost, for instance. My interest on my credit cards is not going to diminish according to this data, right? My mortgage rate, if I want to go and buy a new house or refinance, is not going to be lower mm-hmm. than what it is today.
0: Right.
1: Right? If I'm going to buy a new car, I'm going to think twice. So as a consumer, it's we always talk about budgeting.
0: Mm-hmm.
1: Still talk, look at your balance sheet, look at your income versus what you're spending. This is still a great time as any for us to look at our spending, budget our spending, and make sure that we're not overspending.
0: That's right. Again, and one of the areas that we look at is healthcare related. I know we have to go into a break here, but we've got an interesting guest you're going to want to hear more from.
1: That's right. When we come back, we have Dr. Vip Dev, a great friend of mine, great friend of the show, great friend of Steven himself, our producer. So when we come back, we'll introduce Dr. Dev. We'll be right back.
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1: I'm telling you, Lindsay Clancy, the woman accused of killing her three children, she's going to be found not guilty by reason of insanity. 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But I think this woman is going to end up in a state hospital.
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5: Welcome back to the Money Wise Show. I'm Sammy Abiyawu with Dustin Weaver.
4: Yes, sir.
5: We are about to introduce our guest, Dr. Vip Dev. Dr. Vip Dev is a friend of the show, a friend of mine, a former client of mine when I was a banker. That's how I got to meet Dr. Dev, a great human being. If you have not heard of him, he is a plastic and reconstructive surgeon here in Bakersfield. He runs the Wound Center Medical Director, and he's the medical director at Bakersfield Memorial Hospital for the Wound Center, and also the head of the California Institute of Cosmetic and Reconstructive Surgery. Welcome, Dr. Dev.
6: Thank you very much, Sammy. One correction, though.
5: Yes.
6: Former client, but still friend.
5: Of course, yes.
6: And that still doesn't... a client, by the way. What you set up is still going on, so they should thank you.
5: Well, thanks for that compliment. You were one of my very, very good clients because you always were good at listening to advice, and you're very good at money and business ideas, besides just being a doctor and a surgeon. But you made my life a lot easy whenever I did your loans and your banking, because whenever I ask for a financial statement or this, oh yeah, it's available, bam. I mean, other clients were, it was a little bit difficult to obtain a package and do things.
6: So. Well, I mean, you know, you made the right decision because all those have been paid off.
5: Good for you.
6: Just so you know.
5: Good for you.
6: Yeah, absolutely.
5: The importance of, we're talking about interest rates, just earlier.
6: It matters.
5: I mean, imagine if you still had that debt or if you had to refinance it.
6: Right.
5: I mean, when we did these loans, we were in the 4%, 3%.
6: Right.
5: Right now, we're in sevens and eights. Can you imagine the impact on the business?
6: Yeah, I have to explain this to people all the time, especially when I travel and give lectures to younger surgeons. And one of the biggest conversations and the toughest conversations we have is, you know, healthcare is not a retail space. When you go see a doctor, you expect great service, but you don't have to pay for it right then and there. Think about it. It doesn't happen many places in our society.
5: Yeah.
6: Right? You get a highly educated, skilled person, and maybe you'll have to pay $10 because the insurance is paying 6 weeks from now.
5: Yes.
6: Right? Because by the time the bill comes in, it gets processed, the invoice goes out from the biller, who takes 3 to 5%.
5: Yep.
6: Then the insurance reviews the claim and then pays it.
5: Yeah, that's a misconception. I did not understand that part of the business until I started lending money to doctors.
6: Right.
5: It's like you can bill all you want.
6: Right.
5: But the insurance companies have kind of like a rate.
6: That's right.
5: For every little thing you do.
6: Absolutely.
5: So you can bill $1,000, right? But
6: correct.
5: You're still going to have a collection of, let's say, I don't know, $150 based on whatever you did for that patient.
6: Correct. Correct.
7: Well, that's right. There's full-time positions as medical billers, right?
5: Yes.
7: And isn't that a full-time position?
6: That's right.
7: A lot of offices?
6: That's right. And as a matter of fact, you know, a lot of people now, Dustin, that's a good, very, very good point. People are going away from that and outsourcing them, because they actually are better off by outsourcing the billing than keeping it in-house.
5: That's the 3 to 5% we're talking
6: that's
5: about.
6: That's the 3 to 5%.
5: That just gets absorbed
6: exactly
5: just
6: right.
5: off the top right
6: that's
5: away.
6: That's exactly right. Well, but think about it. The model then is you eat what you kill,
5: mm-hmm.
6: right? If you bill properly and you collect properly, you get to get that a lot sooner.
5: Correct.
6: Both the biller and the physician. Mm. So that's a symbiotic relationship that I think is incredibly beneficial, but it has to be vetted very carefully.
5: Yes, and just running a medical practice is not easy. It is still a business at the end of the day. You have to hire, you have to fire, you have to discipline, you have to bill,
6: yeah.
5: And you have expenses along the way. You have rent.
6: right?
5: You have all sort of expenses.
6: Well, you have your lifestyle too. Remember, most physicians

0: practices in most states of our country are S corps. So which means that the person that is in the S corp, all the taxes are running through that directly to that person. And so a lot of them aren't necessarily set up the way they should be.
1: Yes.
0: And they're, you know, running things perhaps a little bit inappropriately, and then they're spending basically the business money, right? But you need to keep a certain revenue, operating revenue, in the account that's going to pay for your business on a daily basis.
1: I think you hit the nail on the head by saying you're outsourcing, for instance, like the billing.
0: Mm-hmm.
1: Because I view that as a doctor, a surgeon, whatever, just a doctor in general, focusing on the patients at that, just giving that care.
0: Correct.
1: That needs to be given. And money is going to be spent. But if you do hire certain people or you outsource certain things,
0: right,
1: then you get to focus on that patient.
0: Correct.
1: And the end result is a stellar name like you have, referrals, right? And just a much better patient care in general.
0: Yeah, without a doubt. You know, I decided early on, Sammy, that in my career I was never going to advertise. And, you know, to this day I'm fortunate. I still don't. But it does depend on consistency. Everything depends on consistency, yeah. Right? I mean, the best companies in the world are consistent.
1: That's right.
0: And even when you have breakdown, it's easy because consistency repairs it. So I've been fortunate to have pretty much the same staff for almost 22 years.
1: Wow.
0: You know, some of the same people that started with me are still with me today, which I'm incredibly grateful for. And they make it happen so much better than it was just me by myself. So it's never just me, it's always this group, and I've been fortunate.
1: Yeah, and I've been privy to your practice. I had a car accident that Dr. Dev helped me with, and the patient care, your staff, just amazing. Not just leading to the visit, but even after the visit, with even the billing itself, with the insurance and what have you, very, very helpful.
2: Yeah, you talk about you know, not having to advertise, and I've heard people say, well, how do you get referrals? Well, be referable.
0: Yeah. Right.
2: And that's what you've done.
0: Yeah. Right? You don't ever say no. You know, none of my staff knows the word no. It doesn't exist, because that's the first hurdle. You know, if someone calls, I think everyone's always busy.
1: Yes.
0: That's a given now. Everyone's schedule's busy, but everyone has time for 5 minutes.
1: Yes.
0: No matter what. Mm-hmm. You got 5 minutes to see somebody, look at someone and say, you know what, I'll have someone call you and we'll set this up. You just have to make that possible.
1: Yes.
0: And the more you make it possible, then it just keeps happening. And so that's where I've been lucky. It's just kept happening. And so, again, I don't have a formula to it. So I don't want anyone to think that he's got it figured out. I don't think anyone's got it figured out. But I do have one thing figured out, and is just don't say no.
1: Yeah, and we can feel us in this community through the Wound Center. So
0: yeah.
1: So for people that don't know the Wound Center, what is the Wound Center, Doctor?
0: Yeah, the Wound Care Center is a space that, with the help of Catholic Healthcare West so many years ago, now Dignity Health, we were able to establish a wound care center. And a wound care center is a center, basically, I describe it as a place where patients can go when they have the worst of the worst problems. And I don't mean internally from a health-wise, I mean on the outside. You know, the largest organ of our body is the skin. So when the skin breaks down, it could be a big problem. And that's the way I go about it. And so we went out setting up a wound care center for basically helping the community, because all these patients were going to UCLA, Stanford, USC, everywhere else, but leaving town. And we didn't want that to happen. And so because we didn't want that to happen, what we did was we said, I'm going to be a plastic surgeon that's going to be at the wound care center. When I trained in San Antonio at the University of Texas, we were one of the biggest wound care facilities in the world at that time. And San Antonio, there is a conference every year. It's called SAWC, San Antonio Wound Care.
1: Mm-hmm.
0: And so it is a world-renowned conference. Thousands and thousands of people come from all over the world to this conference. And so I was, again, fortunate to be around that. Therefore, when I came back to Bakersfield, I decided.

0: I'm gonna start with this.
1: Yeah.
0: And then we'll build around that. And that's what we did, along with the help of the hospital. And it would not have been possible if it wasn't for the hospital, because you need a base, a foundation. That's where, in case anything got really, really bad, you can go right to the hospital mm-hmm. and operate on them, fix
1: that's,
0: it.
1: That's right.
0: Most of the wound care patients are oftentimes sick, and they need a lot of help. And so we're able to get them right into the hospital and fix them.
1: And by the way, for our listeners, this is just not Dr. Dev talking. I one time wanted to, or needed some paperwork signed, and I tracked Dr. Dev, and I found him at the Wood Center working at night. That's when I was able to actually get those signatures.
2: Is that right?
1: He was actually at that Wound Center working on a Saturday night, because that was the only time that I could find him, because he was busy with other things. And of course, he gives a lot back to this community. And it's been the case for years.
0: Yeah, I'm still there. I still go to Wound Care Center every Monday. That's kind of like the common schedule. I don't deviate from that. I'm there every Monday. No fail.
1: That's amazing.
0: Yeah,
1: that's amazing. Well, there's a lot of stuff Dustin and I wanted to talk about.
0: Yeah, let's get into it.
1: And then the subject of peptides came up.
0: Oh yeah, peptides.
1: So we're gonna have to get into that. Definitely wanna talk about that and see what's the fastest way to lose weight, at least from my end.
2: What are you looking at me, Sammy?
1: I didn't look at you. I looked at myself when I said that, and I looked at Steven actually when I said that. So we'll be right back. Stay tuned.

0: With SRNU, I'm Bob Agnew in Washington. The Trump administration is launching a new economic campaign against Iran. The move expands the administration's financial pressure campaign as Iran's currency continues to collapse. The Iranian rial has gone down to an historic low against the U.S. dollar, now trading at about 2 million rials per dollar. The dollar has more than doubled against the rial over the past year under tightening American sanctions. And Treasury Secretary Bessent called the campaign an economic D-Day and the greatest financial offensive ever marshaled against an adversary. The Treasury Department is putting protections in place to help families keep more of their Trump account investment returns. Treasury Secretary Scott Bessent says families should not lose investment returns to unnecessary fees. On Wall Street, not far from the close, the Dow Jones Industrial Average still in positive territory, up by 160 points. This is SRN News.
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2: I'm Rob Archer. Bakersfield Police and Kern High School District are talking about tighter security at football games after Friday night's deadly shooting at Independence High School. The victim identified as 17-year-old Levi Jermaine Carter Brown. Police say he was shot during a fight next to the football stadium. A 15-year-old boy was arrested Saturday on suspicion of murder and participation in a criminal street gang. Police Chief Brent Stratton says the two knew each other and the shooting was not random. Stratton says BPD and the school district are talking about security for games this Friday. Ideas include metal detectors or security wands, although no changes have been announced. A heat advisory is in effect through Wednesday night. Bakersfield could reach around 104 to 106 today, with triple-digit heat continuing through midweek. I'm Rob Archer in the Kern Newsroom with news every half hour and when it breaks on News Talk 96.1 and AM 1230 KERN.
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3: 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A record green planet seems to be something worth mentioning. 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
11: That's nice.
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11: Yeah, I do too. 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Steven is the man. Sometimes he does good. On Mondays when
10: yeah,
11: I'm here.
10: I'm going to take that weight thing back, dude. I'm down 30 pounds.
11: Good for you, Steven. Welcome back to the MoneyWise Show. I'm Sammy Abiyawu with Dustin Weaver.
12: Yes, sir.
11: We are joined
13: Dr. Vip Dev. Dr. Dev, we had a listener question coming in the break. Is the wound center what is going to step in for the burn center closing? With the burn center closing?
14: Yes, we are and we have. You know, the burn center closed just about a month ago officially, or roughly around there, maybe a few weeks shy of that. And yes, we definitely are stepping in takeover. I helped my friend Peter Grossman with it anyway. And so now we just see those patients at the wound care center. I see them particularly on Mondays, and then we get them situated. If they need more surgery, then we take care of it. If they need dressings, if they need wound care, we take care of all that. And by the way, this ranges from kids all the way to adults. So I just saw a couple kids this morning, so it's great. Yeah.
13: No, that's problem. Awesome. That's awesome. It's such, yeah, such a great to have you in this community, Doc. We like I said, we were prepped with a bunch of questions about business, medicine, and all that. But then you mentioned something that triggered both Dustin and I, and that's peptides.
14: Mm-hmm. Yeah.
13: And first, like for the listeners, what's a peptide?
14: Yeah, peptide. Okay. So, you know, we all talk about this. Yeah. People know proteins. You know, we throw this word out there, creatine, whey, all these, you know, they're proteins. Proteins are what really makes up a big part of our body, but also fats make it up, and then sugars make it up too, right? So you have, you know, when you eat foods, you get these different blocks of things within the food substance. And so one of the things that's in the food substance is protein. But you're getting big molecules of proteins. And when I say molecules, a lot of people, that doesn't register either. But think about it as a ball, okay? And you have a ball that's made up of all these little bits of material, like little pieces of rope, example. If you cut that big piece of rope into small pieces of rope, like twine around a golf ball, right? If you break up those little pieces are peptides.
13: Okay.
14: Okay? So it's a big protein, now you have a small little peptide. Those little peptides, it's like a plug in a socket, a electrical outlet. So think about the peptide being the plug and our cells being the actual part that the socket inserts into, the plug inserts into. So those peptides have to attach to a cell. And we have receptors, and that's the plate on the wall.
13: I see. Okay?
14: So think about all these little pieces of peptides floating around our body, and then you have an outlet that's going around trying to find this little piece of twine, but it has to be specific for that little piece of peptide. So those little peptides are the ones

0: that signal some of the function of what our cells do.
1: Okay.
0: Okay? But these peptides are formed in various different ways. And our body forms them. Our cells can make proteins. DNA makes all the proteins that expresses the way you are and the way he is and the way Stephen is. So in order for them to work, we have to have a certain amount of them floating in our bodies.
1: Okay.
0: And like everything else, things break down. Our bodies break down. They get old, yep. Right? You wouldn't think about peptides in a child. It doesn't work that way. Kids don't need them. But as you get older, you break down. And you have to replace them. And this is one way to replace them. So people are talking about peptides. What if I told you that the peptide story goes back way, way long ago to like the early 1900s? Think about it, the early 1900s. What I'm talking about specifically is Pavlov. Everyone knows when you ring the bell and the dog salivates, right?
1: Yeah.
0: All of us studied that in school at one time right. or another mm-hmm. in various different forms. Well, that same guy studied gastric juices in dogs and realized like the gastric juice in dogs makes a certain type of protein. Well, our bodies make that protein too. All of us make BPC in our stomachs. That's what gets us through a lot of inflammatory phases and all that stuff, right? Well, BPC was one of those peptides that actually helped repair or decrease inflammation.
1: I see.
0: And so what he would do is he would feed the dogs. The dogs' stomachs would churn and start to make these gastric juices. He would extract the juices and then give them to people. But they didn't know that it was BPC he was giving them back then. In 1900s,
1: well, he
0: right?
1: knew. He knew what it was
0: but
1: doing.
0: But he knew that something's going on, right?
1: Yeah.
0: That something's here. And so, of course, you know, like every scientist back in the 17, 1800s, 1900s early, they were like, well, this guy's crazy. And a lot of these guys were crazy, but boy, they were really onto something.
1: Yeah.
0: And so now fast forward to now. Actually, fast forward to the early 2000s, 90s. You know all those Russian athletes, Eastern Bloc athletes, all these guys that were power lifters. You know, like, I'm an old man, so I was watching, you know, Wide World of Sports in the 80s, and I'd see these Romanian, yeah. like, power lifters and Russian power lifters do these things that we'd never seen before. Well, theory is that some of those were taking some of these peptide-like supplements. If you look at the old literature, the scientific literature that I've studied on this, it goes all the way back to Ukraine, where scientists were doing this in labs and testing it and trying it. And so now what we have are little peptides, and what they are now, those peptides are like Wegovy,
1: mm-hmm.
0: Retatrutide, right? All these things that people are talking about, those are little fragments. They're peptides, right? So mm-hmm. think about it. What are they using for, like, the Wegovy or Ozempic or Reta, right? All these are little peptides from the insulin molecule, right? Insulin's a protein. Glucagon's a protein. They come from the pancreas. And what do? When we eat, the pancreas squeezes out a little bit of insulin, so the blood sugar, as it rises, as we get to dessert, then it starts to push the sugar down into our body so we can get energy. The people that need it, what's happened is the insulin is released, but it doesn't, they have become insulin resistant.
1: Mm-hmm.
0: So now what happens is that we need to make them insulin sensitive again. So we introduce another type of molecule that lowers that sugar down, that blood sugar, and pushes it in and gets them a little help because their body isn't able to either produce enough of it, too little of it, or doesn't make enough of it that works. And I'm simplifying it, but you know.
1: Yeah, just difference. When you said insulin resistance, is that reversible?
0: Okay, so look, I give this example quite a bit, and if people that want to listen, right? I always say, when you wake up in the morning, you know, the first thing you should do is drink some water, okay? Drink some water because you're dehydrated. But what happens is that people eat like a donut and coffee, or they do something like that. If they don't have like egg whites, scrambled egg whites and a rye toast, they have something else. What's going to happen is your blood sugar rises, okay? Let's just say 10. Let's give the number 10.
1: Okay.
0: It goes all the way up to 10. And what happens is your body's like, hey, I better push out some insulin because the sugar is really high. I need to push the sugar.

0: into the cell so it gets used, this person can go off to work. Well, the problem is that by the time they get to work at 9, they're like, you know what, I think I'm going to stop off at Starbucks and get like, you know, a caramel latte or whatever that has like 500 calories or something and sugar. Well, the problem is their sugar level was 10 and it only got down to like 6 or 5 before they got that caramel macchiato. And then now it's up to 10 again.
1: Or higher.
0: And so, or higher. And so the insulin is pushing out again, but now, you know, 11 o'clock comes along and 12 o'clock comes along and they're eating lunch and their sugar was only down to like 4 when it should be like down to 1.
2: Yeah.
0: You see what I mean? Mm-hmm. It's not, you don't want it to go to 0, but you want it to go down to like 1 or 2 and then eat. So it goes back up to like maybe 6 or 8 and then insulin comes and then you reduce it and it goes down again. And then you eat your last meal of the day. You see what I mean?
2: Yep.
0: But the human body doesn't allow the pancreas to take a break. You see what I mean? And then it becomes exhausted. Think about this, right?
2: Yeah.
0: It's exhaustion. Now you're so tired, the pancreas is so tired that it doesn't want to put out more insulin, or the insulin that it does put out, your body's saying, no, it's okay, I'm good. I like that high sugar. You see what I mean? Right?
2: So,
0: you know, again, I'm oversimplifying it, but I found that the more simple I make it, the easier it comes across for people to say, all right, so I want to lower my sugar purposefully.
2: And give my body a chance.
0: Yes.
1: Chance to
0: rest. That's exactly right.
2: Which we don't, to your point, because we get off the car and we go sit at a desk.
0: Right.
2: I mean, a lot of us do. And there are some people that move and like we have servers upstairs at the restaurants. We have blue collars that move a lot. But the average American doesn't.
0: They don't. That's exactly right. So what's the purpose of it is because, you know, we our minds are 8 a.m. breakfast, 12 o'clock lunch, and, you know, 5 or 6 o'clock I need to have dinner. And I would think that if we started to think differently, like I'm only going to eat when I'm hungry, or I'm going to train my body to eat in small bits, but to have different types of foods.
2: Yes.
0: So like I'm going to have only, you know, good fats, which are nuts, right?
2: Mm-hmm.
0: Avocado. All those kind of, those are good fats, and limit the animal fat. So there's different things, right? Animal fat, self-explanatory. But the plant fats are really good because they're broken down differently and they're utilized quicker.
2: Yeah. Okay? So when you say avocado, you say nuts.
0: Correct.
2: I mean, throughout the day, people can, like nuts, for instance.
0: Yeah.
2: It's good to have them throughout the day.
0: Cashews, Brazilian nuts, macadamia nuts, some of these. I would probably stay away from just peanuts. You can add a few little peanuts in there. It's probably the worst one of all of them.
2: Mm.
0: But, you know, there's good choices there. The other thing that people forget is that when they eat fruits, you know, people are like, oh, well, I get all my fruits.
2: Mm-hmm.
0: Yes, but the problem is that you're eating cantaloupe, watermelon, banana, the sweetest fruits that have so much sugar in it already.
2: Yes.
0: You see what I mean? So the idea is to limit your sugar intake because you're getting sugars in almost everything. And when I say sugar, by the way, Sammy, remember, sugars are carbohydrates.
2: Yes.
0: So if you're taking in a carbohydrate, if you're eating like rye bread, rye bread is a good choice, by the way, for people that can't stay away from bread, but they like bread. It's a good choice. And so that comes out to be a fairly good option for you, right? But I kind of took a turn from the peptide story because now if you do all those things and then you're starting to look at peptides and so on, you're going to go online and you're going to start to see people, especially on Instagram and TikTok and all this stuff. You know, there are all these guys that are usually in their 20s and 30s or mid 30s, and they're just in tremendously great shape. Well, you got to think, you know, all that is not from peptides.
2: Yes.
0: Right?
2: Yeah.
0: I mean,
2: they work
0: and
2: out.
0: So, right. I think the idea is to look at the three of us and say, look, you know, what can we do first from a diet perspective to do that? And then if you're going online and really thinking about these peptide story, I would urge people to really read everything about it. Talk to your physicians. Really talk to your physicians. That's important. And they should be able to direct you to the right place. And it's not necessarily peptides.
2: Yeah.
0: It's just eating better.
2: And moving, maybe?
0: And moving, exercise, and so on, right? But if you ever want, I'm happy to talk to people and give them a list of peptides that people are using right now, like people are trying it. And I tell them, look, here's all the problems with it. And you need to study it and you need to look at it.
2: You've talked to me about this about

0: lunch and bread for dinner. And he was like, just think different. Your ancestors did not eat that. They probably worked the fields or ran right. after animals or whatever. So think different. And that stuck with me.
1: Yeah.
0: And
2: I feel like the one that you hear positive things are Mediterranean, which can be a broad term, but Mediterranean diet.
1: Yeah. And you know, like all cultures across the world have bread in their diet. All mm-hmm. cultures. The Chinese culture has rice.
0: That's right.
1: You know what I mean? But everyone has a form of carbohydrate that they depend on. And I think it just depends on how you eat it, what your activity level is compared to that, and how you change throughout the day.
0: Yeah.
1: You know, like, how do you change your diet throughout the day? What does it look like? And I think that that matters too. You know, a lot of people tend to eat their heaviest meals in the evening, which I think is really dangerous in terms of watching your diet and your weight and so on.
3: That was my number one issue. I mean, one was soda. I cut out sodas in April, haven't had one since. That one was just, I was so used to a soda after this, a soda after that. But the other one that I learned from Dr. Sandhu was fasting. I was that same guy you're just about to bring up. I work all day, I get home, I shower, then I eat, then I go to sleep. And I learned from fasting from 7P to 7A and drinking a ton of these waters.
1: Yeah.
3: Thank you, Sammy. But I've dropped 30 pounds in probably a little over 90 days just from cutting soda and not eating right before bed.
1: Yeah, it's amazing. You know, Stephen, you talk about going to sleep. Let me just touch on that. You know, when we go to sleep, our liver is really building. You know, people say your muscles, especially in young folks, your muscles are really building mm-hmm. at night. The reason why is because everything that you've eaten, your liver, your body knows, hey, I'm going to sleep, so I don't need the energy. Mm. So what I'm going to do is I'm going to take my fats, right, my carbohydrates and my proteins, and I'm going to start shuttling things around and putting things where they need to go in case I need it later. Well, guess what happens when you eat a really big meal? You're eating a lot of calories that you don't need because your body's going to rest.
2: So then
1: it's not going to break it. So what does it do? It stores it into the easiest store sources, which is fats and carbohydrates. The hard ones are the muscle. Think about it, right? Because muscle is complex. It's complicated. What's the last thing to break down when we're starving? Muscle. So, you know, if you see kids that are starving, which we've all seen pictures of, what do they have? They have very little muscle left.
0: Yeah.
1: Right? And so that's because the body is breaking down the muscle to feed the brain to make sure that that stays alive.
0: Science is amazing. I mean, talking about just how you eat throughout the day it makes sense. Like, it's like aha moment for me. It's like, yeah, I woke up in the morning, I try to start with water, but you know, like,
1: yeah,
0: that
1: yeah,
0: donut here, comes to
2: I'm
0: mind.
2: I'm hearing him say what you eat is important, but also the timing and how it corresponds with the other activity that you have.
1: Yeah.
0: So, doctor, a lot of the listeners, including myself, maybe Dustin, dinner is where the family gathers, right? I mean, my son mm-hmm. is at school, my wife is working, I'm working. Like, that's the time we get together, and the family dinner becomes very important.
1: Yes.
0: So we can still do that, but with maybe a different way of eating. What I hear you say.
1: Yeah, yeah. I mean, you know, like in my household, it was, you know, we had two kids that were athletes. And so, you know, restricting their diet at dinner time is not a great idea. Mm-hmm. But choosing the food that they eat at dinner time is a great idea. Mm. You know what I mean? So what the best thing to do is to offer higher amounts of protein, a decent amount of good carbs, right? And then the right fat that goes along with it. If you choose the right protein, you're going to get the right fat with it usually, unless you're a vegetarian. But you can really pick some good meats, proteins that you're going to get with it, and then the fats and carbohydrates to go. I would urge you not to add the dessert as your carbohydrate, as your sugar carbohydrate, but you know, complex carbohydrates are great. Quinoa is a great example. Not everyone likes quinoa, but you can add just a little bit of rice even, and it's okay, as long as it's a small portion, not the overwhelming portion of that meal.
0: I love quinoa. And it's so adaptable. You could use it with a lot of stuff. You could use it as a side, but I love it.

0: salads. Yeah. Like I add a lot of vegetables to it, including like beans.
1: Yeah, garbanzo beans. Tofu's another great example that people can.
0: That's a food that does not come to mind, like as a protein, but it's full of protein, right?
1: It is. It's highly full of protein, and it takes on the flavor of whatever you make it with.
0: That's the good thing about that. Yes. Yeah.
2: I feel like I heard or read something, and I knew I then learned that it was incorrect. Somebody was saying it could be high in estrogen.
1: Yeah.
2: But I feel like that was myth or.
1: No, it's true. Because again, you know, plants have fats too, right? Soybean, it's a soybean product. And so they do have fats, but you'd have to consume huge amounts of that to even affect your estrogen, which is very minimal effect of it.
0: Yeah, I mean, sometimes you go to an Asian restaurant and they have a soup, a simple soup, and then they have these little bits of tofu in it, and it tastes so good. I'm like, how come I did not think about this when I'm at home?
1: Right.
0: You know, it's so simple to make too, especially after a long day of work.
1: Yeah.
0: We have a listener question. What fruits are better and lower in sugars? Too much chicken isn't as good as most people think. Too, right?
1: Right. Yeah. I mean, you know, especially certain chicken, you know, like for example, I have taught my children to just stay away from anything other than a boneless, skinless chicken breast. It sounds so boring, but not really when you think about it in the long term. You can make it anything you want.
0: It's like tofu almost.
1: It's so easy. Yeah, it's so easy to work with. It is so easy to work with. And so I think, you know, the answer to that is there are certain types of whitefish. There's a certain type of... You know, chicken breast, for example, you know, the boneless, skinless chicken breast, which becomes less and less expensive as time goes on, by the way. I don't know if you've noticed that, if you really look at it. And if you try to stay, so the other part that really is questionable to me is if you study it long enough is turkey. Ground turkey, they say, has really large amounts of sodium in it that you had to be careful. A lot of people should be careful about eating it long term.
0: Talking about just
2: naturally, even without adding salt, you're saying?
1: Yeah, the ground turkey because of the processing of it. There's quite a bit of sodium in it.
0: I see.
1: So you have to be careful with that. Otherwise, a lot of people have eaten. But the sliced turkey meat is a little bit better, but even that has its own issues with it. So you got to be careful. The people substitute cheese for protein as well, but you have to be careful with that because that's a high amount of saturated fat, right? And people don't understand what saturated fat means. Saturated fat means if you have a rope and you have a bunch of bonds stuck to it trying to get everything off the rope, like, you know, barnacles.
0: Mm-hmm.
1: The more barnacles you have it, the more saturation there is. So a fat has more hydrogens attached to it, which means it's saturated, which means it's hard to get all that fat off of you. If you have short chain, less saturated fat, it's better.
0: Any cheeses that are low on that? So
1: like mozzarella is low part skim, you know, that's part skim milk, right? That's the whole skim and it's low fat. So, you know, that's how you look at it. So every word has a meaning to it.
0: Yeah.
1: You just got to know what that meaning is.
0: How about the fruits? The listener also asked about the better fruits when it comes to low sugar.
1: Yeah, so, you know, they're the fruits that have the lowest amount of sugar are like the Granny Smith apples. Some of those can be really sweet, have a fairly, but apples generally are not as sweet. There's certain peaches, there's certain plums, apricots, you know, that are not as sweet, but they're good fruits to eat. Berries are usually very good, and the natural sugars in those are good because they also have a high antioxidant component.
2: Like my favorite.
1: Blueberries, raspberries.
2: Oh, berries in general. Yeah. Absolutely.
1: Yeah.
0: I love berries.
1: And so people, you know, again, people, oh, I don't like berries. You know, I'm like, well, I just try it. You know, just try it. You like them.
0: Yeah, I put mine in just Greek yogurt sometimes, and it's just, I like berries in general.
1: Right.
0: I mean, I like every fruit. That's my problem.
1: Yeah.
0: But, I mean, to your point, you reminded me of a watermelon and melon. I'm thinking, oh, I'm eating fruits, but I'm eating them after dinner.
1: Yeah.
0: As a dessert, but it's high sugar.
1: High sugar.
0: And if you don't move, if you don't do that 10-minute or 15-minute walk, which a lot of us don't do, then you go to sleep storing all of that.
1: It does. And then the last thing, guys, we haven't touched on it, but I can tell you a lot of people, I mean, the wine drinkers won't like it, but to be honest with you, I think there's a lot of wasted calories in the wines that we drink. Although they are fun and good to drink with food and so on,

0: But you have to take that into consideration because wines are sugars.
1: Yeah.
0: Okay. That's how most of the alcohols are made. Is they're just broken down sugar, right? Yeah.
2: Back to moderation.
0: Yeah.
1: Yeah. Just amazing science. Science is amazing. Just listening to you and listening, breaking down the peptides and how things work, the saturated fats, and just eating in moderation. Divide the day. Or your meals and how you eat and how you look at meals throughout the day.
0: Yeah,
1: it's things
0: yeah.
1: that we don't think about because we are, you know, quote unquote busy. Yeah. But we should be busy with our bodies. Like yeah. we should prioritize that and
0: yeah.
1: think about that first.
2: Absolutely. Thank you for all the illustrations and explanations.
1: Yes.
2: This was great.
1: Thank you so much, Dr. Depp.
0: Yeah.
1: Always a pleasure to have you.
0: Thank you. Thank you, guys.
1: What do we have tomorrow, Stephen?
3: 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But till then, be smart, be safe,
1: be money wise.
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6: News this hour at Town Hall. I'm Bob Agnew in Washington. The Trump administration is launching a big new economic campaign against Iran.
7: Treasury Secretary Scott Bessent is announcing a major new sanctions effort targeting the Iranian regime.
8: Today we are launching Operation Economic Outcast to foreclose every other option available to the Iranian regime. Beginning today, the actions of Treasury and other agencies will tighten the noose and block every potential source of revenue that funds the IRGC and the evil Iranian regime.
7: The move expands the administration's financial pressure campaign as Iran's currency continues to collapse. Willie Nelson, the White House.
6: The Iranian rial has collapsed to an historic low against the U.S. dollar, now trading at about 2 million rials per U.S. dollar. The dollar is more than double against the rial over the past year under tightening American sanctions. Commercial shipping through the Strait of Hormuz is increasing, signaling that Iran's ability to control the vital waterway may be slipping away. John Scott reports nearly 200 ships crossed the strait last week, up from 40 just 2 weeks ago.
9: More than 80% of liquid cargoes reportedly used an Oman-backed internationally authorized route that Iran rejects or traveled with tracking systems disabled. Ships are using the U.S.-backed Omani route to bypass Iran's transit fee demands while hugging Oman's coast and disabling tracking systems to reduce the risk of Iranian interference, a security approach backed by the Trump administration. The increase includes oil tankers, a development that could ease supply concerns and put downward pressure on energy prices. John Scott reporting.
6: The administration is taking emergency action to expand gasoline supplies and lower prices at the pump. Starting September 1st, the EPA will temporarily allow E10 gasoline to be sold with a higher vapor pressure limit that effectively ends the federal summer blend restrictions early this year. More on these stories at townhall.com.
10: I'm not one to say I told you so, but I switched to Pure Talk over a year ago, and ever since I've been telling people there's no better wireless company out there. Well, a few months ago, a massive survey was conducted. 123,000 people were asked to rate their wireless carrier in four categories: coverage, support, data, and overall value. 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
11: The shooting death of a 17-year-old at an Independence High School football game is raising new questions about security at school sporting events. I'm Rob Archer. Bakersfield Police Chief Brent Stratton says officers and the Kern High School District have been talking throughout the weekend about what could change before games this Friday. Stratton says metal detectors or

0: Security ones are among the ideas worth talking about, but they would mean longer lines, more workers, and higher costs. Police say Levine Jermaine Carter Brown was shot during a fight on a basketball court next to the stadium Friday night. A 15-year-old boy was arrested Saturday on suspicion of murder and gang participation. Investigators say the two knew each other and the shooting was not random. A new Costco could be coming to the edge of Northwest Bakersfield near Shafter. The proposed 7th Standard Marketplace at Callaway Drive would include Costco, a gas station, restaurants, and other businesses. People living across the street in Gossamer Grove are divided. Some say it would save them a long drive for shopping. Others say they're worried about heavy traffic coming through the area that's already growing quickly. The project is still in the planning and environmental review stage. Kern County's latest stretch of hot weather is now under a heat advisory. The National Weather Service says much of the valley can expect afternoon highs between 100 and 104 through Wednesday. Bakersfield could be a little hotter than that today. The weather starts easing later in the week. Thursday should be near 100, with highs dropping into the upper 90s Friday and then through the weekend. McFarland police are still looking for two people after a man was shot and killed inside a laundromat Saturday. Police say an argument inside the Capri laundromat on Perkins Avenue ended in gunfire. I'm Rob Archer in the Kern Newsroom with news every half hour and when it breaks on News Talk 96.1 and AM 1230 KERN.
1: Please. Flores, turn this up. Thank you very much.
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1: Just.
2: I was supposed to have 3 minutes.
1: Sir, thank you. 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
4: 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It is Adaptive Networks. And welcome to the Monday edition of the JR Show. We have a great show for you lined up for you. Promise we do. It is a Monday, so Mike Armendariz will stop by. Me and Mike at the movies discuss all things going on in the theater. Is Spider-Man still sticking around? See what I did? See what I did there? Sticking? Spider-Man, he's sticking.
5: But I'm
4: sticking around. Spider-Man. We'll talk about whatever is happening in the theaters with our man, Mike Armendariz. And we'll also discuss the city council has a meeting this week. I will tell you all the things that they have going inside of there. Lots of money being spent this week or approved. I'll tell you of all of the many things coming before the Bakersfield City Council on Wednesday this week. And then we'll also talk about other things going on here locally as well. If you guys want to chime in at any time, you can do so. 661-842-5376, 661-842-KERN. You can call in or you can text as well. Of course, we have to start with Friday Night Lights last Friday. As all around Kern County here, the high school football season was set or did kick off. As you know, we here at Kern Radio have been invested in high school football for a very, very long time. We have been the home before the Kern High School District even had their own network and started airing games. Kern Radio was doing a game of the week in which we would go through the whole county and pick a game, whatever the big game of that week was, and we would show up and we would do play-by-play and

the game every week. And then as the Kern High School District came online and started doing their thing with airing games, they wanted all the rights. And so we then teamed up with Garces and did their games for a couple years. And now we are the home of all the home games for the Bakersfield Christian High School. So that's where I was at Friday night. I was at a high school football game. And if you don't know what took place by now, then I don't know where you've been all weekend. But I was sitting atop the box there, the Eagle's Nest, as they call it at Bakersfield Christian High School. And I think we were maybe just ending the first quarter, starting the second quarter, somewhere right around there, when my cell phone started going off. And I started getting messages alerting me of what was going on over at Independence. And initially it came through as somebody was shot. There was gunshots. And at that time, they didn't know if there was a victim or not. And then as more news came in, we were kind of learning about what was going on. Well, that went through the, I mean, obviously, with everybody kind of knowing each other, as far as like in the media, there's somebody at every single football game on Friday night. Greg Kerr has a team of guys with cameras at every single game. And so word spread quickly amongst us anyways about what was happening. I didn't realize it had spread as far as it did, as quickly as it did. Because everybody knew by the time halftime kicked in. And it's just unfortunate. I was going to bring on Pastor Manuel Carrizales. We talked to him, I think it was 2 weeks ago on Friday. And he does Stay Focused Ministries. He deals with these kinds of things, at-risk youth, being an ex-gang member himself and started a nonprofit, turned his life around, and mentors kids just like this. And we had just talked to him about the 12-year-old and the 14-year-old that were arrested on murder charges for killing a 56er, allegedly shooting and killing a 56-year-old. And we talked to him about youth and violence. And so when I heard the news about what was going on, I mean, obviously there's that initial shock of what? But then I wasn't surprised, I guess. It didn't hit like, oh, how could this happen? No, it's, unfortunately, it's a growing trend. And now we have a 17-year-old dead. They've identified him officially, Levi Jermaine Carter Brown. A 15-year-old has been arrested. They haven't, I don't know if they will release his name. But if you've watched, as I did, because it quickly was on social media, and you wait for the video to pop up, because as a lot of us know, all these kids have cell phones on them. And what do they see when a fight breaks out? Instead of running and going and grabbing a teacher and saying, hey, they're fighting over here, kids just bust out their cell phones and start recording it. And so I saw two different angles of what is allegedly the shooting that took place. Police aren't confirming whether or not the videos are of the incident. They've been since, I believe, at least Kern County Activities pulled them. And I don't know if that was on the behest of like the BPD and investigators and evidence, and you know what I mean?

they hardly ever pull anything down. So for them to take it down meant police got involved. But the first video I saw only showed the shooting and what appeared to be one kid going towards another kid and him being shot. Now, from another video I saw, and again, this is all just videos that are circulating online, and but it appears it started to be a fight, or that it started as a fight. Somebody was getting jumped. There's one kid that was on the ground. Two, maybe three other kids were engaged in jumping him. And then they kind of let him get up and turn towards, and I'm just speculating here, the other kid that had the gun. And when they started to go towards him, that's when he pulled the gun out and shot him. Police are also saying that these kids know each other. And so again, I can only speculate that it's some sort of beef they had. And there's also the alleged gang ties. The 15-year-old has been arrested and charged with gang affiliation. There's also rumors going around on the internet that the 17-year-old that was killed was also affiliated with a gang. And so they knew who each other was, and they also knew that, and again, it's just me speculating, but if you're drawing conclusions, you have to think they knew that each other were going to be there that night. They were there for a fight. You don't go to the basketball courts behind the football field unless you're doing something you ain't supposed to be doing. And so, I, again, just me speculating, I think they both knew that they were going to throw down that night. And the 15-year-old said, no, I'm not going to get jumped. And instead of making the smart decision and saying, I'm not going to go, he says, I'll just take a gun. I mean, what is going on with our youth when the mentality is, I think I'm going to get jumped tonight, and the first thought that comes to your head isn't, let me not show up. Let me go talk to some sort of authority figure. No, the first thought is, I'll just take a gun to protect myself. Because again, it's just me speculating here. I can already see what his defense is going to be. Well, they charged at me that he was jumping my friend. My friend was getting jumped, and then they started to come at me. And so I was scared for my life, and I shot him. Despite the fact that you're a 15-year-old with a weapon. And there's talks of, these kids, everybody goes to the Friday quote. Nobody wants to fight with their hands anymore. Well, why are they fighting anyways? Hey, what are they fighting about? Gangs? At 15 and 17, you're fighting about gangs? I don't understand. I mean, I guess I kind of do because I grew up in the neighborhood. I grew up in the South Side. Hell, I got asked to get jumped into a gang when I was in sixth grade. My friends were doing it. The neighbors were doing it.

And this is what we're missing at home. This is what these kids are missing. A parent. Because you know what I said when they asked me if I... Heck no, I don't want to get jumped in. I'm good. The ass whooping my mom's going to give me if I go home is going to be way worse than three or four of y'all jumping me right now. I'm good. Am I still cool? Yeah, you're still cool, JR. Cool. And that's the other question that got out over the weekend was, oh, should the parents be charged? Should the parents be charged? Let's just be honest. If these kids are gang affiliated, their parents already probably have charges. I hate to be the person that says it like that, but let's just be real. You think these kids had actual responsible parents? Your kid doesn't end up gang affiliated, jumping people, or carrying guns around unless you did something as a parent that your level of involvement is just not there. Or maybe your level of involvement in a gang has now trickled down to your kids. We call that generational curses. So no, we can't hold the parents accountable. The parents, one of the parents is probably locked up and the other one probably has gang ties too. Again, I hate to be that person, but let's just talk in realities here. So no, you're not going to hold the parents accountable. The parents don't care. That's not going to work. And then the other thing is, well, metal detectors. We need metal detectors. If we had metal detectors, what? If we had metal detectors, the shooting would have happened in the parking lot, not on the football, on the grounds. Again, we're looking at problems and we're going, oh, how can we stop this? Oh, we can put in metal detectors. No, how about we put in, I don't know, intervention for kids that are dealing with these things? How about we bring mentoring back into the schools? How about we start looking at parent involvement in some of these homes? Because metal detectors ain't gonna stop a kid from carrying a gun. It's like us chasing poop around for homeless people. It's not going to fix the problem. The problem is the kids shouldn't be engaged in gang violence and gang activities, gang affiliated. That's the problem. Oh, we'll fix it. We'll just install metal detectors. No. We have to start doing better. When we have 12-year-olds and 14-year-olds being arrested for murdering a 56-year-old man because they wanted to steal his backpack, allegedly. When we have a 15-year-old shooting a 17-year-old at a high school football game, both with alleged gang affiliations. Installing metal detectors isn't going to fix the problem. It isn't going to make the issue go away. Yeah, it might move it off the campus this time. It might move it away from those basketball courts that were behind the football field, but it's only going to move it into the parking lot. It's only going to move it into the street. It wasn't the lack of a metal detector or the lack of security or the lack of police that allowed this to happen. It's a breakdown of our society and our structure. It's a breakdown of parenting and kids just being left. That's what this is.

0: Metal detectors? Pfft. You guys aren't even trying to figure out what's going on. We got to take a break.
1: Some information from a caller.
0: Okay.
1: Catherine Howling, actually, specifically,
0: yeah,
1: said that the independent students are threatening a walkout right now and do have a vigil scheduled for
0: today. I heard that they were supposed to do something earlier during school as well, as where they were supposed to walk out. Apparently, they were all upset because, oh, well, we should be allowed to have our cell phones and access to Wi-Fi. We were all scared. Hot, nope, stop right now. We want metal detectors. Just kids, go to class. That's the best thing you can do today. Is go to class.
1: Let the adults figure that out.
0: Please.
1: I don't know about you, but I don't even know if there's any information if this kid went to these high schools.
0: That's the other thing. The investigators aren't saying. Did either of these kids attend either of those schools, Independence or Centennial?
1: Because, again, this is just me being someone who lived on the east side. If these gang relations are true about the boy who died, that was a supposed East Side Crip.
0: Yeah.
1: I don't know a lot of East Side Crips that, one, don't live on the East Side, and two, go to Independence.
0: Right. The kid that got, the 15-year-old got arrested in Quellwood. They said he got arrested in the whatever block 100 of Stockdale Highway. I looked it up. I'm like, that's Quellwood. That's not Independence District or Centennial's District, I don't think.
1: I said this on Saturday during Early Bird. Now, again, not a lot of information was out at the time, but the initial reporter that was saying this was gang-related is a Facebook or a social media page that's not even based out of Kern County.
0: Yeah, that's not even here, so who knows?
1: Is that really viable?
0: No, but the kid had tattoos all over his hands, all over his neck, and somebody told me he had a face tattoo, and again, I know you shouldn't judge a book by a cover, but at 17, and you got hand tattoos and neck tattoos
1: specifically, yeah,
0: hand and neck tattoos where everybody can see it. Nah, you ain't gonna tell me that you're some kind of standout football star kid that was just in the wrong place. No. Let's go ahead and take a break. On the other side, we'll talk about this some more. If you guys want to chime in, feel free to do so. 661-842-5376, 661-842-KERN. You can call in or you can text. You can also jump in the chat on YouTube as well. I'll check that during the break. Later in the show, we'll switch gears. Me and Mike at the movies. It's a Monday. It's the JR Show. It's Kern Radio. We'll be back.
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4: You know what I want to do.
5: Baby,
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4: Oh, yeah.
5: I
4: feel so good.
5: I got enough time to say hi. We got to go to a break. Sorry, went way long on that one. If you guys want to chime in, we'll read some text messages after the break. I'll read some of the YouTube chat as well. 661-842-5376. 661-842-KERN. We've been talking about the shooting and death that took place at Independence High School this weekend, if you want to chime in. Also, later in the program, we'll talk with Mike Armendariz, as it is me and Mike at the movies. See what's going on in the theaters. All that coming up. It's the JR Show. It's Kern Radio. We'll be back.
6: With SRN News, I'm Bob Agnew in Washington. The Trump administration is launching a new economic campaign against Iran. Treasury Secretary Scott Bessent says it will involve punishing other countries that assist Iran in moving its oil and other products to keep the economy alive there. The Iranian rial has collapsed to an historic low against the U.S. dollar, now trading at around 2 million rials per dollar. The dollar has more than doubled against that other currency over the past year under tightening American sanctions. Commercial shipping through the Strait of Hormuz is actually growing, signaling Iran's ability to control the vital waterway may be weakening. Nearly 200 ships crossed the strait last week. That was up from just 40 who managed to make that journey just 2 weeks ago. President Trump said that he would re-implement 50% tariffs on imports from Canada into the U.S. in January, saying the U.S. did not need its neighbor as a trading partner. This is SRN News.
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8: I'm Rob Archer. Bakersfield police are still working with the Kern High School District on possible security changes after Friday night's deadly shooting at Independence High School. Police Chief Brent Stratton says options such as metal detectors and security wands are worth talking about before upcoming football games. A 15-year-old boy has been arrested in the killing of 17-year-old Levi Jermaine Carter Brown. A proposed Costco in Northwest Bakersfield is drawing mixed reactions from nearby homeowners. Plans call for a Costco, a gas station, restaurants, and other businesses near 7th Standard Road and Callaway Drive. Some people in the Gossamer Grove neighborhood say they like having more shopping nearby, but others worry about traffic, noise, and crime. Bakersfield stays above 100 this afternoon, with the heat advisory continuing through Wednesday night. I'm Rob Archer in the Kern Newsroom with news every half hour and when it breaks on News Talk 96.1 and AM 1230 KERN.
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5: 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I drove last week the entire western seaboard of this country. It's pretty much from one end to the highest, furthest up you can go. There's nothing to compare this town to in this county. There's just not.
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0: 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That's 661-241-0638. That's Adaptive Networks. We've been discussing the tragic incident that took place at Friday night's high school football game at Independence High School between Independence and Centennial, where a 17-year-old boy lost his life in what started off as a fight and kids jumping each other, ended in a 15-year-old shooting that 17-year-old, and he has been arrested. And the other things that hit me, I guess, just when discussing this whole thing, I was having a conversation with one of our colleagues here who, like I said, football in Kern County is at least high school football is a pretty big deal. They, if your kid's in school, they most likely were at a game on Friday night. Everybody was at games. I had somebody in the chat on YouTube talking about how they had their kids with them, young kids. Like not even high school age kids with them out watching that very game, and that how their children are terrified now. Scared because of what happened. Instead, I was talking to our colleague. They have a freshman in high school. Their very first experience of a high school football game, and now it's like what?
1: Oh, most of those kids will never go back this season. They will not step foot.
0: I mean, how do you go back to Independence knowing that somebody got shot and killed there on Friday night, and you had to go back to class Monday morning? Like, and then I'm sure they have already made the statement, the Kern High School District, how they have counselors on all schools this morning for kids to be able to go and talk to them about whatever they're feeling. And I please hope that kids do that. And not only that, but parents, please talk to your kids. Even if they weren't at that specific game, if they were just at a game or just in high school in general, talk to them about how they're feeling about this, because all of them are talking about it. All of them are talking about it today, if not completely over the weekend, every single one of them. And it's important that you as a parent take that time and talk to your kid just about how they're feeling about it. Just give them that space to be able to do that. I mean, it's crazy. But the other thing I was thinking as I'm watching the video, or the alleged video of the incident, there was more than this, just these two kids involved.
1: Yes, 100%.
0: Like I said, one of the videos starts where three of them are jumping another kid.
1: Curb stomping him.
0: So you got a kid on the ground, you got two or three kids jumping him, and then you got those kids turning to the other kid, the kid that eventually shot him. So you got five kids right there involved, at least.

0: like directly involved in the situation. And the only one that, at least before the show, that I was aware of, the only one that had been arrested is a 15-year-old. Now, thankfully, I walk down the hall right now because there's been an update. The BPD is saying they have made more arrests. This, according to KGET, following the deadly shooting on Friday, Bakersfield law enforcement has confirmed, one, that the shooting was gang-related. The BPD said today that the department's special enforcement unit has made multiple arrests and recovered firearms.
1: Good.
0: On Saturday night, the special enforcement unit officers arrested 18-year-old. And just when I read, because I read it as I just went down the hall during the break, and I printed this out and I started reading it, and it just breaks my heart, man. It breaks my heart reading this. SEU officers arrested, listen to the ages, 18-year-old Jaheim Leverett and two 15-year-olds who were in possession of firearms, face coverings, and gloves, the BPD said. Then early this morning, BPD officers stopped another vehicle, which is occupied by 18-year-old Adam Porras, Porras, P-O-R-R-A-S, and 18-year-old Sean Reyes, and an unnamed 17-year-old minor. During that investigation, law enforcement recovered two firearms, masks, and gloves. BPD said all the individuals involved in these incidences are known gang members.
1: Golly.
0: We're talking about teenagers. Teenagers!
1: Was it just my parents, but like, how do these kids even get out of their house at that age to even be able to go around?
0: I don't know.
1: I couldn't get out of my house at 15 without telling my parents where exactly.
0: 15 on a Saturday night rolling around no.
1: Oh, heck no. How do these, what?
0: Because the parents aren't involved. That's what I said in the first one. Everybody's like, oh, the parents should be charged. The parents should be charged. One of the parents, and I'm just, I don't know this, so I'm just saying, because this is usually the case in gang-infested neighborhoods, is that one of the parents is probably on case right now. One of the parents is probably doing 10. And mom's probably affiliated in some sort of fashion herself. Again, I don't know that to be the case in this situation, but all too many times, that is true. And so there is no parent involvement, or the parent that is involved is probably gang affiliated. And so the kid has no chance. And that's why it breaks my heart when I read this. 18-year-olds, two 15-year-olds, two 18-year-olds and a 17-year-old. Two different vehicles, all riding around with guns, gloves, and masks. The BPD says, quote, based on the circumstances surrounding these arrests and information developed during the investigation, investigators believe these individuals may have been preparing to commit retaliatory acts of violence related to the ongoing gang conflict. End quote. That's a direct quote from the BPD. The arrest stemmed from the shooting that took place at Independence High School football field. Just. The BPD goes on to say, while these arrests highlight the proactive work being done by our officers, enforcement alone will not solve the problem. Amen to that.
1: Oh, good on them.
0: We are asking parents, families, and our entire community to help us prevent the next act of violence, because they know it ain't going to be by metal detectors and continuing to arrest people. Law enforcement is urging for adults to have conversations with young people about instances like this. Watch for changes in behavior, who they are spending time with. Gosh, know who your kids' friends are.
1: That's what I'm thinking.
0: And not only that, go even beyond that. Know who your kids' friends' parents are. I'm not saying you have to become friends with them.
1: Oh, but at least meet them.
0: But at least know who they are.

0: just, I don't.
1: No, but you're right. In a lot of cases with this type of stuff, especially with gang members, their parents aren't around and they're not, you know, there's no connection to it, which is why they go to the gang, because they're looking for that kind of relationship. They're looking for that family aspect of it all.
0: Yeah, there's something missing. They want acceptance. They want attention. Yes. They want somebody to notice them. They want somebody to care.
1: They want some sort of, you know,
0: affirmation, something.
1: Yeah.
0: Something to feel a part of. It's just wild. But props to the BPD. Says having that conversation may be uncomfortable, but the alternative can be devastating. The goal is not to just simply make arrests. Quote, our goal is to intervene before another young person loses their life, takes someone else's life, or makes a decision that forever changes their future and the lives of their family. Parents and families who are concerned about a young person's involvement in violence or gangs do not have to navigate these concerns alone.
1: But good on them and all of that for stepping up and arresting all of the people involved in this, but how do you do that without, what, doubling security at these events, which they're already...
0: Oh, yeah, this Friday. Right now. Yeah, this Friday, you can almost guarantee. If you go to a football game this Friday, security's going to be a little bit tighter.
1: Oh, heck yeah.
0: Security's going to be a little bit tighter. And something else I noticed in the videos that I watched, at least of the, or at least the alleged videos of this incident, is, and if anybody has access to go back and would even think about wanting to watch it, because it just hurts every time that I see it in one of my feeds. I'm like, this little boy lost his life. Yes, little boy. He might have been a gang member. He might have been doing stupid stuff too. But he's 17. He's still a little boy. Just
1: even further than that, there's 3 15-year-olds that's connected to this, right? And an 18-year-old.
0: Well, a 15-year-old arrested for murder because he's the one that shot him,
1: and then two others that were arrested.
0: Yeah, and then in the vehicles on Saturday night, they stopped a vehicle with an 18-year-old and 2 15-year-olds. They all had possession of firearms, face coverings, and gloves. And then this morning, they arrested 2 18-year-olds and a 17-year-old. So, yeah, you got 3 15-year-olds, a 17-year-old, a bunch of 18-year-olds. Just all freaking kids, man. Just all freaking kids. Babies.
1: Do they get tried as adults in these situations? I know the 18-year-olds will. But
0: the 18-year-olds that got pulled over will be tried as adults. That
1: I would 15-year-old, assume the 17-year-old probably will as well, depending on how close it is to his birthday.
0: Yeah, the 15-year-old probably not.
1: Will they see juvie?
0: Should he?
1: I feel like the one that killed the other kid has to.
0: It's so hard though, man, because he's 15, and it's like at 15 you're stupid. And I know, like, JR, you can't be that stupid to grab a gun and shoot somebody. And he's probably gonna get out when he's 25, because that's what happens, or at least that's what used to happen. I don't know how they work it now, but when you used to go to CYA, if you did a crime when you're under 18, eventually you'd spend time in juvie, and then at 18 they kick you to CYA, and then you'd spend there till you're 25, and then they boot you. Don't ask me how I know. No, I've never been there. No, I know some people, but it's tough. It's tough because you don't want, and I know it's more than just a mistake, but you don't want a bad decision at 15 to ruin the rest of that kid's life. And a piece of me and a part of me wants to say he deserves another chance, but another piece of me is like, yes, JR, he deserves that chance, but just behind bars. He can reconcile that with God all he wants to in prison for the rest of his life. Even at 15. I don't know. What do you guys think?

0: If you guys want to chime in, 661-842-5376, 661-842-KERN. You can call in or you can text. Liz, you got anything on there?
1: I got a couple.
0: Let's read one before we go to break.
1: This first one just says, for crying out loud, where are the parents of all these unruly and dangerous children and teens?
0: I just told you. Unfortunately, not around. I'm not specifically talking about this case, but I know all too well. Because, again, I grew up around it. I grew up in the South Side. Parents weren't around. Dad was either gone or in jail. And mom was either in jail herself, on drugs somewhere, or affiliated with the gang too. And again, I don't know the specifics to this case, but I know I know how it is in the hood, and people have kids at a very young age. And to say that that these kids, their parents aren't what, 30, 35, 32 maybe? That doesn't excuse them. But they're out doing dumb stuff theirself.

0: That doesn't excuse them. But they're out doing dumb stuff themselves. That's where the parents are. Where do you think most of these kids get it from? It's sad. Very, very, very, very sad. Because, well, yes, one child lost their life that night. Many, the 15-year-old's life is forever changed. The other kids involved's lives forever changed. And is it worth it? And at 15, I don't think you understand that. I don't think you can answer that question because you don't know. Especially if you're living in the environment that a lot of these kids are growing up in. Again, if you guys want to chime in, feel free to do so. 661-842-KERN. You can also jump in the chat on YouTube as well. We'll read some of those when we come back. And then the 2 o'clock hour, me and Mike at the movies. We'll find out what's going on in the theaters. It's the JR Show. It's Kern Radio. We'll be back.
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2: So you're not going to hear me talk much about the president these days, because honestly, I think he's starting to lose it. You want to hear some of just the highlights of the past weekend? We're going to bomb Oman. We are going to claim the Strait of Hormuz as American territory. And the sailors aboard the USS Lincoln, it set a record being aboard an aircraft carrier. They weren't out there long enough. Thank you, Mr. Bonesburg.
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0: 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Feel free to do so. What else you got on the text board?
1: Let's see. I was at the Women's Influencers Conference this weekend, and one of our speakers who runs a Right to Life nonprofit locally talked about this loss of the safety of life in our society. I think that is what it comes down to with these events this weekend. There's no value of human life in our culture anymore. That's been an argument for decades. I think the short term solution is metal detectors in schools because we have to keep our other students safe. But the long term solution is more mentorship and a cultural change is needed.
0: Yes. Could metal detectors help right now? Yeah, but is that what we want to put our kids through? Like, do we want our kids to, at the game, maybe, I suppose, because there's a lot of...
1: Well, would it even have mattered? Did they even go through the gate?
0: I think the area that they were in, they had to go through the gate first, at least the gate to get onto the school grounds.
1: I would say pat downs are necessary, for sure.
0: Was there somebody even mentioning the wands? Maybe not just the metal detectors itself, but then if you're wanding everybody, how long that's going to take to get through people through the gate? I mean,
1: necessities of security, though.
0: In the short term, yes. In the long term, hopefully we don't have to continue to do that. You're absolutely right. More mentorship. Let's get those programs back in our schools, back in the BCSD. Are you listening to me, BCSD school district? Get the mentors back in the schools. It was crazy because when I was talking to Pastor Manny, Manuel Carrizales, who runs Stay Focused, who used to have an agreement with BCSD to go and do these kinds of things at these schools, has been since not allowed back in the schools. I won't get into the politics of why. We'll just say that they're not allowed back in the schools anymore. And I was talking to him. I said, well, maybe, you know, Manny, maybe we don't need them at all the schools. Obviously, the hard schools, you know, you get into a lot of the east side and you get into a lot of these neighborhoods where, yeah, that is so desperately needed. But I swear, I probably even said Independence. And I said, but at schools like Independence and Liberty and stuff like that, do you really need those kind of mentors over there? And then what happens 2 weeks later? Gang-related shooting at Independence High School football game. I think that we have left our youth, because somebody in the YouTube chat said, JR, there's a lot of counselors and stuff on campus already, and if these kids wanted to, you know, get help or not be affiliated with something, they have those resources for them. And I'd say, but they're 15-year-old kids, and for me to expect a 15-year-old kid to come and seek help would be ridiculous. Whether the resource is there or not, it's our job as parents especially, but not only that, as counselors, as school administrators, as teachers, as the people that are as aunts and uncles and family members and people that are around these kids, it's to see the changes, it's to see those warning signs, it's to see just to notice when something isn't right about them and to talk to approach them. Expecting a kid to come and get help, they're 15. They're 17. And all we need is one person. I'm not saying one person can solve all the problem. I'm just saying for that kid, sometimes it only just takes one person. One person steering them in the right direction. One person consistently showing up for them. One person that is the one positive in their life that they can look at and have that little bit of light. Sometimes it's all it takes. It's just for one person to step into a kid's life.

0: I don't want to start shows like this anymore. I don't want to come in on Mondays and have to do this for an hour anymore. I fear that we're going, that it's going to continue to happen, because my point was going to be is we don't do that enough. We're too engaged in our own thing. We're too lost in our phone and our own social media to take time out for our kids and our youth anymore. And we've lost them because we've allowed them to go by themselves. And this is what happens when they're left to their own. They won't come and find help. No, this is the result we get. Me and Mike at the movies on the other side. It's the JR Show. We'll be back.
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3: News this hour from Town Hall. I'm Keith Peters in Washington. Treasury Secretary Scott Bessent announced the most sweeping sanctions in U.S. history aimed at pressuring Iran to reopen the Strait of Hormuz and end the ongoing war. Correspondent Bernie Bennett reports.
4: Bessent warned any state or entity intent on continuing financial support of Iran.
5: Every country has a defined timeline to shut down activities we have identified. If they do not take action, we will do so unilaterally through Treasury authorities.
4: And he gave an example of what he meant.
5: Every branch of Bank Mellie must be shuttered and dark.
4: The secretary says Treasury is working with the military and the intelligence community to carry out President Trump's strategy. Bernie Bennett in Washington.
3: The United States and Canada have fallen deeper into a trade war. New tariffs are expected to raise prices for products in both countries. Each side is blaming the other for the collapse of negotiations in Washington late Friday. At a shipbuilding event, Canadian Prime Minister Mark Carney said the U.S. trade deal fell through in the end.
6: We did make some progress in recent weeks. In the end, that momentum reversed. And we could not accept what the U.S. had offered, nor could we give what they asked. And by standing up for our values and focusing on what we can control, we will build.
3: President Trump said ridiculously high tariffs imposed by Canada on American farmers and farm products have made life impossible for farmers who we call great American patriots. A wildfire that exploded in size in Reno, Nevada over the weekend has forced authorities to urge more than 90,000 residents to leave their neighborhoods. Videos show some homes have already been destroyed. On Wall Street, the Dow up by 140 points, the NASDAQ dropped 200. More at townhall.com.
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8: The shooting death of a 17-year-old at an Independence High School football game is raising new questions about security at school sporting events. I'm Rob Archer. Bakersfield Police Chief Brent Stratton says officers and the Kern High School District have been talking throughout the weekend about what could change before games this Friday. Stratton says metal detectors or security wands are among the ideas worth talking about, but they would mean longer lines, more workers, and higher costs. Police say Levine Jermaine Carter Brown was shot during a fight on a basketball court next to the stadium Friday night. A 15-year-old boy was arrested Saturday on suspicion of murder and gang participation. Investigators say the two knew each other and the shooting was not random. A new Costco could be coming to the edge of Northwest Bakersfield near Shafter. The proposed 7th Standard Marketplace at Callaway Drive would include Costco, a gas station, restaurants, and other businesses. People living across the street in Gossamer

0: Grove are divided. Some say it would save them a long drive for shopping. Others say they're worried about heavy traffic coming through the area that's already growing quickly. The project is still in the planning and environmental review stage. Kern County's latest stretch of hot weather is now under a heat advisory. The National Weather Service says much of the valley can expect afternoon highs between 100 and 104 through Wednesday. Bakersfield could be a little hotter than that today. The weather starts easing later in the week. Thursday should be near 100, with highs dropping into the upper 90s Friday and then through the weekend. McFarland police are still looking for two people after a man was shot and killed inside a laundromat Saturday. Police say an argument inside the Capri laundromat on Perkins Avenue ended in gunfire. I'm Rob Archer in the Kern Newsroom with news every half hour and when it breaks on News Talk 96.1 and AM 1230 KERN.
1: Please.
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4: 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And this is me and Mike at the movies.
5: Let's all go to the lobby.
4: Hey.
5: Let's all go to the lobby.
4: Still getting
5: Let's
4: there.
5: All go
4: you know the
5: to
4: song,
5: the
4: Mike.
5: Lobby to and get ourselves a treat.
4: A treat.
6: Delicious things to eat.
4: No?
7: Better see a Sparky.
4: You guys still run that before?
8: God, no.
4: Oh.
8: It's been decades since that thing's been on.
4: Really? I thought I saw one time at the movie. I was like, hey, I know this song.
8: No, that's crazy. It's so synonymous, that and then like the Coming Attractions music that always plays is always there. But nah, they've been gone for a long time.
4: You got to have something to drive them back to the concession stand, Mike.
8: Yeah. We do. We're pretty soon we're getting our hot Cheeto nachos back. Like supply chains have been wiped out. So like there's a lot of stuff coming down the line. I know there's been a lot of chatter about limited menus and all this stuff, but at least for us at Maya Cinemas,
4: it's
8: keep
4: coming.
8: Your eyes peeled. It's coming back.
4: It's coming back just in time. What's going on at the movies, sir? As I said at the beginning of the show, is Spider-Man still sticking around?
8: Spider-Man is still there.
4: See what I did, Mike? Sticking.
8: Oh, I get it now.
4: I got to explain the jokes, Mike. It's going to be a long afternoon, guys.
8: No, it's still making a lot of money. That and Insidious were the top of the box office this week. Insidious 6 came out. A lot of people like horror movies. So
4: I don't think I've seen Insidious 1, Mike.
8: I've seen Insidious 1. I haven't seen any of the others. But Insidious 1 was good. I was thinking about it this
4: morning. Then why didn't you see the others?
8: A long story on those ones. They're in the pipeline, but it's a long story on those. But Insidious 1 has one of my like the creepiest moments in any movie, a horror movie for me that got me for a while.
4: What's the premise of the movie? Again, being somebody that, and would I have to, could I go in and,
8: no.
4: on 6 and
8: on 6 you could.
4: And
8: I think
4: understand.
8: On 6 you can.
4: Okay.
8: Unless the way that they treat like the psychic that like is the helper, her story is really convoluted. But in this one basically the first one was about how this family was haunted.
4: Okay.
8: And it turned out that the family was haunted. It wasn't their house that was haunted. They were like a demon was like terrorizing them.
4: That's scary.
8: Yeah.
4: Because if it's a house, because we saw that, like, what is it, House on Haunted Hill or stuff like that?
8: Where
4: it's
8: like
4: Poltergeist, you know, because Poltergeist is the classic. This land is haunted.
8: Well, that's what I liked about this one. So in the first one, it's Rose Byrne and Patrick Wilson, and it's their son, and they buy this new house, and something crazy happens. So immediately they're like, we're moving.
4: Yeah.
8: It was like, I laughed because it was like, that's hilarious.
4: That's
8: like,
4: exactly.
8: Finally, someone's doing this. But then the new house, it continues, and it's like, oh, we're the ones who are being haunted. So that was pretty cool. And then the whole premise is that there's this realm that's not like exactly the afterlife. It's sort of like a purgatory place where evil things stay. And
4: it's kind of like the Stranger Things place.
8: Kind of, yeah.
4: Like that kind of.
8: And like they're trying to
4: demigods
8: get.
4: Demigods live there and everything?
8: It's mostly just like really creepy ghosts. Ah. Like people that like don't. I forget if it's that they don't realize they're dead or if it's that they're like

0: too bad to go onto the other side.
1: Kind of like a Beetlejuice situation.
0: Exactly.
1: Okay.
0: Yeah. Gotcha. So they're trying to capture the family's kid in the first one. I don't know what happens in 2 through 5, but in the 6th one, it's the people from that realm have found a way to escape. So it's them coming to our world and causing trouble.
1: It's like when the dinosaurs leave the island.
0: Exactly. It's Jurassic Park. It's the end of Lost World.
1: See how I related this to all kinds of other movies, Mike?
0: Everything can be any other movie. It's so great.
1: Just to be able to understand what's going on. Chris, have you seen any of these flicks?
2: Yes.
1: Oh, all 6 of them, huh?
2: Yes, actually, I have.
0: Nice.
3: I'm a horror buff, though. I'm a horror buff, loose term. I'm
0: they're
3: a fan.
0: Shaking his head at what we're like trying to summarize.
1: Do I have to watch 1 through 5 to understand 6?
2: No, 1, 2, and 3 are all one trilogy that you should watch together, in my opinion, because it's all about one family.
1: Okay.
0: But is 3? I thought it was 1, 2, and 5.
2: Thought it was 3 was the one where he's...
0: We'll see.
2: I have to rewatch. It's been a long time for me, too.
1: It's kind of like Star Wars, where they go back and forth, and you got to go 1, 2, and 3 is really 4, 5, and 6.
2: 4 is called The Lost Key. That one's kind of like the weird stepsister that really has nothing to do with anything else, but it's still there. Then there's the 5th one that came out a couple years ago.
0: 5 is The Red Door.
2: Which is about them going back. It's about the dad and the son kind of adventuring into that world and figuring out why the kid still has some sort of connection to it.
0: Why they were haunted in the first place.
1: So do they ever figure out why they are haunted?
0: Yes. Oh, I was going to say, just watch this later. Just find out.
1: Or what? Is that what the 6 is? They find out finally?
2: That I have no idea. I have no idea what this one's doing.
1: Well,
0: we'll see.
1: Go and watch it.
2: I'm more of a Conjuring guy.
0: Yeah, the Conjurings were the better ones. I really enjoyed those. Same guy in that, Patrick Wilson, same guy in that one. Vera Farmiga plays his wife.
1: And see, and that's the thing, I think, for me, is it's what has happened, at least in this genre of horror flicks, is you have these series where there's like 4 or 5 movies in all of these horror series.
0: Mm-hmm. Saw has like 10. The 11.
1: Hell, we can go back to Halloween, and they probably have, what, 20? Is that what it was?
0: I don't think that they were that high. Friday the 13th.
1: No, they were high when they made the movie because they kept going. That's
0: They're trying to make a new one of that, too.
1: Scream is at 7.
0: Scream's at 7.
1: Insidious is at 6. What's the one? Conjuring's at what?
2: Oh,
0: 5, I think, is going to be the next
1: Where's
0: one.
1: Where's The Ring at?
0: And 5 is one that is going back because 5 is about them as younger people now, so...
2: Well, no, and that's not even counting the spin-off movies, though.
0: Yeah.
2: None has 2.
0: La Llorona.
1: None?
2: Yeah, there's an entire, yeah.
1: If it has None, how does it have 2? Oh, The Nun.
2: The Nun.
1: Oh, I thought you meant like None.
2: Like, yeah.
0: Third base.
1: If you guys are as confused as I am.
0: Didn't need to be this.
1: Go watch Insidious 6.
0: You started this with your Spider-Man sticking around. I didn't realize the whole thing was going to be like word association.
1: Well, Mike, the last hour was kind of heavy.
0: We're trying to
1: line it up here.
0: I'm sorry.
1: You know what I mean? So, man, I mean, we can talk about the things that happen inside of a theater if you want.
0: No, because that's my worst fear.
1: No, not that. I mean, other things.
0: It's not.
1: You guys sell blankets now.
0: Yeah, we do. We do sell blankets, but we don't have any of the love seats that some of the other places have had. So
1: what?
0: Yeah, where you like put your whole
1: put the armrest up.
0: Yeah, the armrest. They used to have that all over the place. Some places have recliners that do that. And
1: really?
0: Yeah, but not us, unfortunately. Fortunately,
1: you should get a love seat instead of recliners.
0: That's what I'll do.
1: Yeah,
0: I'll give them all these notes to do over the next
1: as you like. I'm out.
0: They can do whatever they want. Wednesday, 5 p.m.
1: You can put Cheetos on the nachos. You can put Cheetos whatever the heck you want and the popcorn. I don't care.
0: But now, as you do bring that up, like we haven't said it officially on here, unfortunately, this will be my last appearance on here as the general manager of Maya Cinemas Bakersfield. So
1: I didn't know you were going to tell them all.
0: We've alluded to it. People are listening and putting their clues together and stuff. But I'm moving on to another facility, and I'm very excited about that. But I do want to say wonderful things about Maya Cinemas. There's been a lot of stuff this summer where people online have been talking about, you know, this amenity is gone and this amenity is gone, but like it's the reality of business today. Yeah. Like businesses are struggling in many areas, but I assure you that Maya Cinemas is going to be digging out of the situation that we're in right now. And like I said, things are going to be a little bit smoother in the next coming weeks.

0: getting our some of our food menu back, some of our amenities back on there, and the staff is great and doesn't deserve the level of chatter that's been happening online. They can't control it, but that's a team that is there for you and for the audience and wants to make the best of it. And nice. Maya Cinemas itself, as I've said on here years ago, in the almost 10 years that I've been appearing on
1: these
0: shows.
1: You've been there for a while, huh? You've been at Maya for a while.
0: I've been at Maya since 2016.
1: Yeah.
0: And one, a great employer, but two, when the pandemic hit, they kept all the general managers on and paid us throughout there to make sure that the building stayed good and had security and that wasn't any problem. I don't know any other business.
1: Did you ever go in and watch a movie?
0: Oh, yeah, all the time.
1: Did you really?
0: Yeah, like, I would go in, do my
1: character. Ain't nobody coming in. I'm just going to make a round, and I'm going to put something on, I guess.
0: The best thing was going in, doing my caretaker duties, and then playing video games on a giant screen.
1: It
0: was
1: good. What? You were...
0: Yeah. Nobody was out. That was
2: fresh
0: the thing.
2: Fresh invite, like, yo.
1: For real.
0: This was. I'm sorry.
1: We still got a week, Chris. We still got a week.
2: I have a PlayStation right up the street. I'm just saying.
0: That's the problem now. We have like 2 days on that. As I was saying to my friends yesterday, as I'm walking out, it's like, oh, this is the last time I'm walking out of this hallway. This is the last time I'm going to see those theaters. And it's really hitting me pretty hard.
1: It's the last time I'm getting an icy out of here.
0: Exactly. But yeah, they're a great company. I implore everybody to give them a chance. I still think we have the best presentation in town. We don't, you know, we do what we can.
1: Yeah. So you would really go play video games in the theater?
0: Yeah, it was the best.
1: That's insane. That's insane. The coolest thing is, well, I won't tell them. When we watched Star Wars that one night.
0: No, go for it. You can. It was fine.
1: He's like, I'm not going to work there anymore. I don't care. No, yeah, we got to watch Star Wars one night. That was when you were still in Delano.
0: Yeah.
1: You're the manager on Delano. And what do you remember what episode of Star Wars that was?
0: It was the last one in 2019. It was Rise of Skywalker.
1: Rise of Skywalker. Yeah. And it was, what, 2 days before the movie came out?
0: 2 days before the movie came out, a month and a half before the pandemic. So yeah. It was the top of the pops.
1: There was five of us, maybe six, but five of us sitting in a theater in Delano 2 days before the movie was supposed to come out.
0: Those were the best perks, like being able to see that. We weren't watching it for fun. We were watching it as a technical test to make sure that the movie played fine.
1: Right. We had to test the screen and make sure everything, and we all had to sit in different areas of the theater to make sure the sound worked
0: okay.
1: We
0: had no phones. No. We had no social media presence. No. We were all good little boys.
1: Yes. We all just sat there and just enjoyed the flick. It was midnight. I remember driving to Delano at midnight.
0: The worst was a friend of mine 6 months before came to see Endgame, and we started Endgame at like 2 in the morning and got out at like 6 in the morning. So yeah, that'll be sad.
1: Oh, that is some pretty cool perks there. And then you get into other things and stuff like that. And I mean, you're still going to be affiliated with the movie industry. You're not leaving the movie industry. You're still going to go and do things.
0: Yeah, I think if anything, it's an evolution of that. I might, as I'm going into this new phase of what I'm doing, like my goal, I've always said, is to make sure. I remember when I went to the movies as a kid, and I remember going, it's the AMC now,
1: the AMC,
0: but up here
1: yeah.
0: it was the UA6, yeah. and I remember going there, going to Stockdale 6, and I remember
1: Stockdale
0: the memories
1: 6,
0: I
1: that's
0: had.
1: A Dollar Tree
0: that's
1: now.
0: That's a dollar. Ugh.
1: I saw Batman there.
0: I saw Seven the there. I saw Star Trek 6 there. I saw so many things that I remember. But that's the thing I say in all these in this interview that I think helped me get this job. It's like I remember these experiences because everything about the theater was invisible. It was the movie experience that was the thing, and it's our job as theater operators to make sure that people are having the most fun that they can. And I think every live venue, every theatrical venue needs to do that. Remember that people are spending, especially now, a lot of their hard-earned money to go to an entertainment venue like this. I mean, especially with what happened in Bakersfield this week, you want to escape all of that stuff and you want to have a safe, fun environment. And that's like foremost on my mind. And I think we've managed to do that at Maya. I know that my team's going to be able to continue doing that. And then as I go to this next phase, I'm going to be especially doing that and making sure that people are having the best experiences. But it's fun and it's bittersweet. But I'm excited.
1: And you'll still be here. You're still going to be in Bakersfield.
0: I'm going to be on the phone when I'm at work and still be here most days. So we'll see.
1: Nice. I know you got to get back to the theater over there.
0: I do. And unfortunately, we did say that this week, if those of you who are still going to the movies, Coyote versus Acme is coming out.
1: I thought you were going to say Coyote Ugly 5, Mike.
0: Yeah, Coyote Ugly 5, another horror movie, legacy sequels. Coyote versus Acme is coming out. It's a Wile E. Coyote movie about Wile E. Coyote suing Acme for all of his devices breaking, and it's funny.
1: Is it a cartoon?
0: It's like Who Framed Roger Rabbit. It's live action cartoon, so it's the tune.

0: living in this world with live people and
1: Shut up.
0: Wile E. Coyote hiring a lawyer to help him sue because all of their products
1: And is it Warner
0: explode.
1: Brothers?
0: It's Warner Brothers, yeah.
1: Really?
0: It's pretty funny. So that's coming out for the
1: is
0: family
1: it
0: this
1: geared
0: weekend.
1: More towards kids or
0: a little bit of both.
1: Or, okay.
0: Like I think adults are gonna have a lot of fun with it. Kids are gonna
1: Kinda
0: have
1: like
0: fun
1: Roger
0: just because
1: Rabbit.
0: It's so silly.
1: So
0: Yeah.
1: yeah.
0: And there's a couple of really touching moments too that are like really funny just in terms of like Coyote and Roadrunner and their relationship. It's really good. So at least give it a chance. Go to an early screening where the prices are cheap. But that's coming out this Friday.
1: This weekend.
0: Yep.
1: Okay, I'm gonna go check that one out. What else can I?
0: That and a movie, kind of the opposite. It's called The Dog Stars. It's sort of like a post-apocalyptic action movie where it's this virus has like caused the world to like kind of shut down, and it's this guy who hears a signal.
1: I was
0: he's
1: say, it's
0: pilot.
1: Not Will Smith, is it?
0: No, no nothing like that. It's just people, as far as I've seen. It's based on a novel. I haven't read the novel yet. But it's about this guy who hears a signal. He's a pilot, and he hears a signal about other survivors, and it's about him going and trying to find them and trying to navigate between like survivors. It's sort of like Walking Dead-ish, where it's like the human. It's no zombies, but
1: so
0: like how there are bad humans and there are good humans, and it's about him just trying to find another community to live with.
1: Because that was the end of what was the Will Smith one?
0: I Am Legend.
1: I
0: yeah,
1: Am Legend.
0: Where he got that signal. And
1: right.
0: Speaking of sequels, they're still trying to get that one to come out within the next year or two.
1: I liked that one though. I
0: yeah,
1: imagine it was
0: good.
1: Pretty good. I was that was a pretty decent zombie movie.
0: Yeah, I thought that was good. I didn't like the end, but it was.
1: Well,
0: I
1: that's
0: was
1: where that's
0: good.
1: What I'm saying. That one ends where this one picks up, where they find a new
0: yeah,
1: home, and then now they're going to try to find other.
0: Mm-hmm.
1: And it's also
0: I didn't do it.
1: And it's also mixed with Zombieland a little bit. No.
0: Oh, Zombieland 2. Never saw that one.
1: I never saw that one either.
0: Yeah,
1: I never saw that one Yeesh. Either. All right, Mike. Well, thanks, man.
0: I don't want to leave.
1: Well, you
0: didn't. I gotta leave. I gotta leave for work.
1: You didn't bring any popcorn with you, so you have to.
0: I said I was going to. Oh my God!
1: His last time. His last one, Chris. That's fine.
0: We'll figure it out.
1: He'll send some stuff over or something.
0: Oh, the sad music playing.
1: No, buddy, thanks. And congratulations
0: Thank
1: on
0: you.
1: The new game.
0: I'm
1: going
0: to have to fist bump you because I'm feeling a little under the weather right
1: well,
0: now
1: no,
0: for some
1: he
0: reason.
1: Me.
0: No, I did. It just hit me right now as I started talking.
1: As you came in. It's fantastic.
0: I'm sorry.
1: No, I'm just playing. No, but congratulations, man.
0: I appreciate it. Thank you. Thank you for having me. Thank you for everything. And like I said, I don't plan on stopping this. It might be a little irregular in terms
1: yeah.
0: of what my schedule allows, but
1: we'll get it figured out.
0: I can't wait to have it continue.
1: We will figure it all out. Me and Mike at movies every Monday. If you guys want to chime in, feel free to do so. 661-842-5376. More on the other side. It's the JR Show. It's Kern Radio. We'll be back.
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3: You do know the misnomer on that. 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

0: Welcome back. It's the JR Show. I want to thank Movie Mike for stopping by. That one sounds cool, though, the Wile E. Coyote Roadrunner movie.
1: Well, this movie, actually, I've been following this one for a while because this was supposed to be released years ago.
0: Okay.
1: But it was around the time when Warner Brothers were canceling movies so they could make a tax write-off or something like that. Like, they were doing it for money reasons. Right. It was the same time they canceled that Batgirl movie that was supposed to come out and a couple others. But they sold this one off finally, and I'm actually excited to see this. John Cena's in it as well, and I can't remember the name of the main or the star of the movie, but it's the guy from the Last Man on Earth show from a couple years ago. Very funny.
0: Yeah,
1: I'm excited. This sounds fun.
0: Yeah, I might go check it out. Me and the kid might go check that out. Comes out this Friday, so you guys want something to go watch with family, escape a little bit, get away from all the craziness that's going out there in the world right now. Go watch a movie. That's always a good time. It's always a good couple of hours to go and relax and chill and hang out and do all that. What?
1: Will Forte. That's who
0: it is. Oh, yeah. Okay. I know who you're talking about.
1: It's Will Forte. John Cena's in it. He's actually the bad guy.
0: Okay. That makes sense.
1: It looks like a fun movie.
0: It looks fun. Yeah. It sounds fun. I haven't got to, apparently there's got to be a trailer for it if it's coming out Friday. So I'll check out the trailer, but no, it sounds like a great concept where the coyote is suing Acme because his gadgets never worked to catch the Roadrunner.
1: Exactly. Which honestly, when you think about it, sounds like an episode they should have made years ago.
0: Yes. Why didn't they think of that as just part of the cartoon? It's great. 661-842-5376, 661. 842-KERN. Other than that, we spent most of the afternoon talking about the unfortunate incident that took place on Friday night out at Independence High School, where a 17-year-old lost his life. A 15-year-old has been arrested, but we've also learned today that not only the 15-year-old being arrested, but on Saturday night, the Bakersfield Police Department Special Enforcement Unit also arrested 18-year-old Jaheim Leverett and two 15-year-olds. They were in possession of firearms, face coverings, and gloves. Then early this morning, BPD officers stopped another vehicle, which was occupied by 18-year-old Adam Porras and 18-year-old Sean Reyes and an unnamed 17-year-old minor. During that investigation, law enforcement recovered two firearms, masks, and gloves. BPD said all the individuals involved in these incidences are known gang members. They also went on to say, quote, that based on the circumstances surrounding these arrests and information developed during the investigations, investigators believe these

0: individuals may have been preparing to commit retaliatory acts of violence related to the ongoing gang conflict. They have already confirmed that the shooting that took place on Friday at the high school was gang related. And it just breaks my heart that all of these kids, I just keep thinking that these are kids. I just 661-842-5376, 661-842-KERN, if you guys want to chime in. Do we have anything on the text board before we get to break, sir?
1: No, we actually don't at the moment.
0: We are good and clear. I know they were talking it up in the chat about things that we can do, and we've been talking about metal detectors, and people have said, yeah, in the short term, those are good. But as I said, in the long term, we need more intervention. Intervention equals prevention. Whenever we can stop these things before they're going to happen, these kids knew, or at least that's what the word is on the street, that they were going to be there. That this was going to go, not this particular thing. I'm sure the 17-year-old didn't expect to be shot and killed, but I think both showed up expecting a fight. I just. We have lost our kids because we have stopped paying attention to them. That's why when people are like, JR, why are you all into those squishy things? Well, because my daughter is, and she's 9, and I'd rather be squishy hunting. Having her in a gang or ending up dead. Gotta take a break. More on the other side. It's the JR Show. It's Current Radio. We'll be back.

0: With SRN News, I'm Keith Peters in Washington. Treasury Secretary Scott Bessent has announced a new round of sanctions aimed at Iran. At a news conference Monday, he also warned every country that does business with the Islamic Republic to sever those financial ties or face retaliation from the United States. The sanctions aim to cut off Iran from the west of the world's economy. A wildfire that exploded in size in Reno, Nevada over the weekend has forced authorities to urge more than 90,000 residents to leave their neighborhoods. Videos show some homes have already been destroyed, but there's concern that shifting winds could push the flames into densely packed neighborhoods on the edge of the city. On Wall Street, the Dow up by 140 points, the Nasdaq dropped 200. The S&P lower by 21. More details at srnnews.com.
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2: I'm Rob Archer. Bakersfield Police and Kern High School District are talking about tighter security at football games after Friday night's deadly shooting at Independence High School. The victim identified as 17-year-old Levi Jermaine Carter Brown. Police say he was shot during a fight next to the football stadium. A 15-year-old boy was arrested Saturday on suspicion of murder and participation in a criminal street gang. Police Chief Brent Stratton says the two knew each other and the shooting was not random. Stratton says BPD and the school district are talking about security for games this Friday. Ideas include metal detectors or security wands, although no changes have been announced. A heat advisory is in effect through Wednesday night. Bakersfield could reach around 104 to 106 today, with triple-digit heat continuing through midweek. I'm Rob Archer in the Kern Newsroom with news every half hour and when it breaks on News Talk 96.1 and AM 1230 KERN.
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2: I'm telling you, Lindsay Clancy, the woman accused of killing her three children, she's going to be found not guilty by reason of insanity. 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
4: 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It is Adaptive Networks. The Open Door Network is having a fundraiser today. It's hot outside. It is warm out there, right, Chris? What is it supposed to be, 106 today?
5: It's supposed to be. I don't know if it's reached that yet.
4: Something like that. Where did I put my...
5: Well, the positive is that we're supposed to burn this off by, I think, Wednesday.
4: Of when? What Wednesday?
5: No, this Wednesday.
4: Oh, this Wednesday.
5: And it drops to the 90s well into next week. Or four well into next week.
4: Yeah, but it's not the end of it. We all know that.
5: I sure hope it is.
4: We all think that it is. We all go, oh, yes, it's upper 90s. It's so much cooler.
5: See, Bakersfield. Village Fest is right around the corner.
4: But you know, no, the other thing that kicks off a hot week... Every single year we go, oh, yeah, it's almost over. And then I had to remind people, nope, there's one more week of things that make sure it gets hot during that week. And that's the Kern County Fair. Always a hot week during the Kern County Fair. So much so that the fair tried to elude it this year by pushing the fair back. I think the last weekend of the fair is actually the first weekend of October this year.
5: I think you're right. And actually, Village Fest did the same thing. Me and our guy, Rec, were talking about that this morning.
4: Yeah, they're all trying to push it back and get out of the heat. It ain't going to help.
5: Give it more time. I think that's smart.
4: No, it is. It is. But it's going to be hot out there today. So go over to the Snow Shack on Coffee and Hageman between 3 o'clock and 8 p.m. today, and it's Make a Difference Monday over there, and some of the proceeds are going to go and help the Open Door Network. For those that don't know, the Open Door Network, our friend Lauren Skidmore over there and all the work they do with domestic violence and sexual assault victims, and that homeless victims as well. You can help them out by going over to Snow Shack today. I think I'm going to head over there after the show and get me a Snow Shack. You want one, Chris? What's your favorite flavor of Snow Shack? Oh, come on.
5: It's God, I haven't had one in forever, if I'm being honest.
4: Just a snow cone. Everybody has, I mean, the basic flavors now of... But what's everybody's favorite? Come on.
5: Tiger's Blood, bro.
4: There you go. The Tiger's Blood.
5: Is that just coconut?
4: The Charlie Sheen. Isn't that what he used to say? Tiger's Blood?
5: Yeah, absolutely. Now that you say that, I do remember that.
4: Everybody

0: Forgets how Charlie Sheen went off the deep end to cocaine and all that kinds of crazy. Does he still have HIV?
1: Probably.
0: Didn't he during that time say he had AIDS or something? HIV? But no, yeah. Tiger's blood. But no, they have a... What is it called? Blue Monkey, I think, is a Snow Shack flavor.
1: Blue Monkey?
0: Blue Monkey.
1: It's Blue Monkey.
0: It's banana and... blueberry, I think, but don't quote me on that. Yeah, I think
1: there's like a cherry cola option. I'm all for it.
0: Yeah, I mean, you can pretty much make up your own, all your own, I think. Fair. But this is, they have an actual storefront. This isn't just one of the, or maybe this might be the one that's on the corner, but I thought they have an actual storefront as well. So get over to Snow Shack the Snow Shack over there on Coffee and Hageman from 3 to 8 p.m. today. For Make a Difference Monday, helping out the Open Door Network. One thing that couldn't be helped in town, the Rio Bravo Country Club. Or what were they trying to call it this time? The Scarlet and Gray Golf Course. Has officially this time closed their doors for business. They were shut down immediately following the failure on Friday of an emergency plan to rescue the property from foreclosure proceedings. One of its owners announced, Jeremy Wheeler said in a news release late Friday afternoon that a complete closure is imminent. Despite his efforts to finalize a sale that would have paid off lien holders, satisfied defaulted debt, and preserved the golf course for the Bakersfield community. Recently renamed Scarlet and Gray Golf Course, the club has faced financial problems before and since. Wheeler and his wife, y'all remember, right? You guys remember this story? When the, what was it, the video of them? I think was it the wife with the pro? am I wrong? Let me know if I'm wrong. You guys know the story. Don't act like you don't. Before and after, since Wheeler and his wife Kimberly purchased the club back in 2023 from local investors who had taken possession of the property just 6 months earlier, troubles at the 160-acre club recently spilled out into the surrounding community amid divorce proceedings of the Wheelers. Neighbors say water shut off in July at Scarlet and Gray led to the death of fish living in surrounding lakes, causing a stench that spread to nearby residential areas. The closure dooms the Wheelers' stated plans to renovate the course and overhaul the clubhouse, which they thought they had started to at one point. But Jeremy Wheeler said he, quote, can no longer ethically or financially subsidize daily operations or absorb ongoing liabilities at the club. The release said the property faces an active multi-million dollar default as foreclosure proceedings remain pending. It noted that management will begin transferring operational records to secured note holders. It added that all tee times, clubhouse facilities, and maintenance operations will begin immediate wind-down protocols. They say that back as early as July, the doors on the clubhouse were padlocked. Golfers were greeted with a self-serve registration desk. And large portions of the course itself were yellow and dry. Ownership expresses its deepest gratitude to the members, staff, groundskeepers, and local golfers who have supported the course throughout its historic tenure in Bakersfield. Friday's release stated further operational updates regarding gate closures will be communicated to members directly. But what about the neighborhood as well? I mean, like they said, there's a whole neighborhood around that golf course. There's a whole community up there. And this thing has been messy. Messy. They're going through a divorce. I think there was, and it's all alleged and rumors online, right? But you guys all see it. The videos of them fighting in the garage. There's audio of them arguing over assets and the divorce proceeding, and she wants how much money she wants and selling all the property in Mexico, and he doesn't want to sell the property in Mexico. It's like, wow. It is messy.

0: can't remember who was sleeping around on who. Allegedly, don't come sue me, y'all. Don't come sue my boss either. Please. He's not back from the vineyard yet. Once he gets back from Martha's Vineyard, you can call him. Because he's in Bakersfield, and he's grumpy when he's in Bakersfield anyways, because it's Bakersfield. So, I mean, you call him here, it doesn't matter. But, God, I don't want you to call him while he's on the vineyard. But this divorce has been messy. I mean, the ownership, the club has been, since they've taken over, it's just been a mess because, again, they were probably just blowing money in all kinds of sorts of places. I feel bad. I feel bad for the community. But we have enough golf courses in town. We have a plenty of golf courses in town. We've got the best up in Bakersfield Country Club. We got Kern River, which is one of my favorite courses in town. North Kern, it's a little flat, a little back and forth for me, but it's nice. Stockdale, it's a country club, but... Then what else is there? Seven Oaks. That's the only one I haven't played in town. And then there's, BV, Buena Vista's out there as well. That's a pretty cool course too. I like that one. That one's fun. It's got a lot of hills and drops up and down, elevation changes. Hell, the first hole you go to is right uphill. Right uphill. I remember the first time I went out there and I had just been playing for maybe like a month and a half. My uncle was like, hey, let's go play golf. We'll go to Buena Vista. We'll go out there to BV. All right, cool. Go out there, show up, hit a couple balls, go out to the first hole. Like, where's the hole? Where's the pin? All the way at the top of that hill right there. What the world? How am I supposed to get up that thing? Just hit your ball. Okay. You ain't never been out there? That thing is crazy, dude.
1: Honestly, I haven't. I'm not much of a golfer. So
0: you hit your first hole, you hit your first ball, and you probably hit it somewhere towards the bottom of this hill. And then you got, I would say, about an 80-yard shot uphill that you got to land on. You just got to put it up on top. Like, what the world? I barely started playing, y'all. What the hell are we playing out here? Tell me that this is miniature golf style. That thing's way up there. You got to go up the hill and around the windmill, too? What the heck?
1: Which course is the hazard, I guess?
0: Yeah, so. But no, it's unfortunate. I used to actually like Rio Bravo. That was a pretty fun course, too. What was it? Hole, I think that's 9 goes back, and then 10 where you would hit. And the fairway was probably at I don't know, what's that? That's 9, that's about a 45, 40. Maybe Ralph would know. Ralph, where you at? What's that angle? That's about a 35, 40-degree angle down that fairway. Just hit it left. It doesn't even matter. Your ball's going to roll down. That was a fun course, too. Had some water out there. Used to, anyways. Apparently, that all dried up, and now the fish are smelling. Oh, goodness gracious. That's out of control. Hey, did you see Jed York got arrested?
1: I did.
0: He is the owner, or the principal owner and CEO of the San Francisco 49ers. He was arrested in Ohio over the weekend.
1: Yeah, I saw this on prostitution charges.
0: Well,
1: but
0: that was the initial charge.
1: Okay.
0: So he pleaded no contest today to misdemeanor charges of disorderly conduct and possessing criminal tools. Don't ask me what the tools were yet. He was arrested Sunday in East Palestine, located near the Pennsylvania border. He was originally charged with engaging in prostitution. The Associated Press reported, citing court records. Prosecutors amended that to disorderly conduct. Jed York, he graduated from the local high school. Cardinal Mooney, he posted $5,000 bond. Details are limited, but an East Palestine police report obtained by Nexstar's WKBN shows officers assisted the Mahoning Valley Human Trafficking Task Force in arresting York on Sunday. Now, you don't get arrested by the Human Trafficking Task Force unless you was doing a John. You was buying a hooker.

0: Do they still call them that? Hookers? No.
1: Escorts?
0: Escorts. Sorry. Sounds more professional that way, I know.
1: Right?
0: Correct, yeah. Hookers. That just doesn't even sound... sounds mean, JR.
1: It's a very ugly term, sir.
0: I bought my nephew a shirt one time that said San Francisco Hookers, but it was a fishing shirt, and it had, like, fishing hooks on it. It said San Francisco Hookers, catch and release. He was like 12, 13 when I bought him. Terrible. My sister hates me. No, she doesn't, but she, I used to do, yeah, terrible, terrible things. I love my nephew. But court records show York was sentenced to 2 days in the Columbiana County Jail. He served concurrently with credit for a day served. He was also ordered to pay $1,150 in fines. Now, his money was also seized. They say there was $160 that was seized from him. And it had to be forfeited to the Mahoning Valley Human Trafficking Task Force as a part of the agreement, documents show. A part of what agreement? And again, why is the Human Trafficking Task Force, why the hell can't I say human trafficking? Why is the Human Trafficking Task Force involved? Unless Mr. York was engaged in some sort of prostitution encounter. The team has not released a comment regarding Mr. York's arrest as of Monday morning. Neither has Mr. York or his attorneys. I'm just saying, it's kind of funny that how it goes from originally being charged with engaging in prostitution to disorderly conduct and possessing criminal tools. What was he carrying, like bolt cutters? What the

0: the heck is wrong with our youth? And something good to watch in the movies theaters this weekend. Not only that, we'll tell you what we are doing tomorrow. There's still time to chime in if you want to. You can call or text 661-842-5376, 661-842-KERN. 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
2: 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A record green planet seems to be something worth mentioning. Plants apparently missed the memo that carbon dioxide is supposed to be an environmental villain.
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0: It's Monday, one of the hardest days of the week. No, not because it's return to work, because I have to wait so long just to be able to get into the Stockyard. You don't know what the Stockyard is? It's at 2525 F Street. It's a little speakeasy whiskey bar right next to Casey's Steakhouse from the folks that brought you Casey's Steakhouse. Knock on the door, ring the doorbell. 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You're going to go back to the Prohibition era. There's all kinds of little secret doorways to go through. You're going to love this place. Maybe you're going out on a date with your significant other, trying to get a quiet evening in. 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Maybe you want some steak bites. Maybe you want a shrimp cocktail. They can get that for you all at the Stockyard Whiskey Bar Speakeasy, 2525 F Street. Stop in, ring the doorbell. When they ask the password, tell them, why not JR? 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

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I went to Walmart this morning. I went grocery shopping and got all those things, you know, breakfast, lunch, and dinner this week for me and the kid and all that stuff. But I went

0: one thing, one specific thing.
1: Never ends that way.
0: And I forgot that one thing. I was so going, okay, I'm going for, I needed some Swiffer because I have a Swiffer to do the floors, right? And I ran out of the cleaner stuff, not the pads, but the cleaner itself. And I was like, okay, I'm going to go to Walmart. Well, that's cool. I got to go to Walmart. So I'll go and get some groceries while I'm there. Got to get some food for the week. So it all works out. Okay, well, what are you going to have for dinner? What are we going to have for lunch? What are you going to have for breakfast? Okay, that means I need X, Y, and Z. Yep, okay, I got to make sure I get all those things. Okay, yep, got all that. Oh, shoot, JR, while you're there, Walmart has Neato's now. You don't forget to ask about the Neato. And then what happens? I forget the one thing that I actually went to Walmart for. And now I got to go back. Because I have to clean tonight because I can't clean for the rest of the week. I was mad last night. Forgot the cleaner. Well, it wasn't even last night. It was this morning when I went. But then I swung by Target because, well, it's in the neighborhood and, well, it's 8 o'clock in the morning and Target is opening by this point, and I gotta just run in and do a squishy check. It's so sad. They know me now. They know me. We went in on Saturday. I picked up picked her up from her mom's house, and we were like, we're just gonna go straight to Target's in the morning. And I think it's the one on Stockdale. We walk in and they just kind of smiled at us, and they were like, we're all sold out already. We're like, you guys are sold out? And they're like, yeah, we figured since the kids have school, they all come out on Saturday now. And I was like, oh, what'd you guys have? And they told me, I was like, oh, it's cool, we already have those kinds of things. But or I think they said they had Neato's or something like that. And the Neato was eluding me forever until this morning. I walked into Target on Rosedale Highway. And I looked behind the counter and I saw the little Mellow Mallow Neato.
1: The marshmallow.
0: It's like a marshmallow. Not only that, it's a color-changing marshmallow Neato, Chris. This is my very first Neato that I've actually purchased. And I've had people telling me, oh, JR, you can go to Rocket Fizz. Yeah, and pay three times the value. I'm not going to overpay. That's like highway robbery. Pay $15, $20 for a Neato. Oh, they're $5 at Target. $5. Well, I support Rocket Fizz and their attempts to do all that. No.
1: Love Rocket Fizz.
0: It's the chase. It's the hunt, Chris, for the real deal in Target, Walmart, Five Below Neato. That's where the thrill is at. And then when you finally get it in your hands, you're like, victory is mine. And the look on her face tomorrow when I present this Neato to her will be all the more worth it. Went to three Targets this morning. Walked away with one Neato. That's all that mattered. One little 9-year-old will be happy and know that her dad at least cares enough to pay attention to the things that she loves. And sometimes that's all kids need. That's all kids need. Every single one of them. Don't miss that opportunity to be that person in someone's life. Because that could very, very, very much more prevent something like this from happening again, more than metal detectors, more than any security measures we put in place, stepping in to somebody's life. And as I always say, the most that you can spend on anybody is time. Take that time, whether it's with your kids or some kid that doesn't have family around. Take that time. Take that time tonight to be able to talk to your kids, especially after they come from school today, because you know they're going to be talking about this at school today. Take that time tonight to talk to your kids. Let them talk. Just listen. Thank you guys for hanging out. Tomorrow, Kelly Glipinski stops by. Talk about this and the way people talk online. Plus, I'll tell you about all the city business and preparations for Wednesday's meeting. Stay tuned for the Ralph Bailey Show. This is the JR Show. Lily, Dad loves ya.
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1: News this hour from Town Hall. I'm Keith Peters in Washington. Treasury Secretary Scott Bessent announced the most sweeping sanctions against Iran in U.S. history, framing them as the single greatest financial offensive ever marshaled against an adversary.
2: Bessent said the new measures will broaden the Trump administration's existing Iran sanctions regime, adding secondary sanctions on foreign entities, banks, and countries that continue to do business with Tehran. He urged allies and other nations to choose sides, quote, either with us or against us, warning that noncompliance will face massive economic consequences. Iranian Foreign Minister Abbas Araghchi dismissed the sanctions as a sign of U.S. defeat and warned of further defeat for Washington. Iran state media also called the move, quote, an implicit admission of the enemy's humiliating defeat. Bernie Bennett, Washington.
1: The Postal Service is advancing a Trump administration plan to strengthen oversight of mail-in voting as the issue moves through the courts. Correspondent Ken Lorman reports.
3: USPS has finalized a rule requiring voter eligibility list and unique tracking barcodes for federal mail ballots. The administration says the changes are designed to prevent ineligible voting and improve election security. 23 states have sued, and a federal judge blocked implementation for this year's midterms. The administration has appealed to the Supreme Court, which has not yet ruled. Ken Lorman reporting.
1: Crews have started to contain a wildfire in the Sierra Nevada foothills that destroyed more than 30 homes as it spread perilously close to neighborhoods in Reno, Nevada. Containment reached 27%, and there was no new growth of the blaze, which has held steady at about 23 square miles since Sunday. On Wall Street, the Dow by 140 points, the NASDAQ dropped 200, the S&P 500 lower by 21 points. More on these stories at townhall.com.
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12: The shooting death of a 17-year-old at an Independence High School football game is raising new questions about security at school sporting events. I'm Rob Archer. Bakersfield Police Chief Brent Stratton says officers and the Kern High School District have been talking throughout the weekend about what could change before games this Friday. Stratton says metal detectors or security wands are among the ideas worth talking about, but they would mean longer lines, more workers, and higher costs. Police say Levine Jermaine Carter Brown was shot during a fight on a basketball court next to the stadium Friday night. A 15-year-old boy was arrested Saturday on suspicion of murder and gang participation. Investigators say the two knew each other and the shooting was not random. A new Costco could be coming to the edge of Northwest Bakersfield near Shafter. The proposed 7th Standard Marketplace at Callaway Drive would include Costco, a gas station, restaurants, and other businesses. People living across the street in Gossamer Grove are divided. Some say it would save them a long drive for shopping. Others say they're worried about heavy traffic coming through the area that's already growing quickly. The project is still in the planning and environmental review stage. Kern County's latest stretch of hot weather is now under a heat advisory. The National Weather Service says much of the valley can expect afternoon highs between 100 and 104 through Wednesday. Bakersfield could be a little hotter than that today. The weather starts easing later in the week. Thursday should be near 100, with highs dropping into the upper 90s Friday and then through the weekend. McFarland police are still looking for 2 people after a man was shot and killed inside a laundromat Saturday. Police say an argument inside the Capri laundromat on Perkins Avenue ended in gunfire. I'm Rob Archer in the Kern Newsroom with news every half hour.

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5: 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Chris Burdick is producing the show. On this 24th day of August, and we've got a busy, busy show to start the week. Dr. Jeet Singh will join us at the bottom of the hour. Obviously, the story that everyone is talking about is the shooting at Independence The shooting at Independence High School that claimed the life of a 17-year-old boy. There's a vigil tonight. What we're going to talk about with Dr. Singh is, and I understand, and I'll preface this before I talk with him, and I understand that the Kern Medical Center, my father told me this when I first moved here, is the best trauma hospital in Kern County by far, by far. I don't know if KMC overall is the best hospital in town, but if you're shot, stabbed, or badly injured, you want to go to KMC. I get that. But I don't understand, if I'm lying at Independence High School bleeding out with internal injuries, why you would take me from Southwest to Northeast? In other words, why would you not take this kid to a closer hospital, get him stabilized, stop the bleeding, and then move him to a trauma center? Is it that those hospitals are completely void of any emergency care? That they couldn't even stabilize a gunshot wound? That they had to travel this kid halfway across the town? Do you see what I'm saying? That just doesn't seem logical to me, common sense to me. I don't know. We'll talk about that with Dr. J. And then at 4 o'clock, Vance Palm, local sports announcer who was doing the Independent Centennial game, is going to join us over the phone and tell us what he saw and experienced that horrible night Friday. And there is another football story that we're going to talk about. This kid that was kicked in the groin by a football that was kicked by his coach, who was upset at him. They were practicing for a game. They're getting ready pregame practice. And apparently the player, the victim, tackled the player during, you know, a scrimmage, just a warm-up, and the coach got upset that he tackled this kid, you know, before a game, the day before a game. So he goes over to the kid to scream at him, "What the F are you thinking?" And just, to me, the audio alone is enough to get him at least suspended. High school football coaches should not be cursing at young kids. At any point, at any juncture, I don't care what the situation is, you are an adult, you are a teacher, it is tantamount to you cursing out a kid in Algebra 2. You are a teacher. That's why most high schools demand that their high school coaches aren't just walk-on ex-football players, that they actually work at the school, that they're part of the faculty. And you have the audacity to curse this kid out and then kick a football at him, hits him in the groin, the coach walks off, never even looks back to see if the player's okay, and then, as you will hear, we've got the audio, you know what his response was? Well, it was a one in a million shot. Are you so stupid that you think

0: The offense is that you kicked him in the groin, that the ball actually hit him in the groin, that you would have still had your job and it hit him in the kneecap? That you think the problem is you kicked him in the groin, not that you kicked a football player at a young student? Are you stupid? So thankfully, they summarily whacked this guy the very next day. You will hear his lame explanation as to, it was one a million shot. And I said, I'm sorry. This guy should never teach again, ever. He should never be around kids. Please stand by. Ooh, this is a good one. Ooh, it's long as hell too. I recently had a heart emergency and my caregiver wanted to send me to Mercy downtown because it was the closest hospital, but I was told by the paramedic unit that picked me up that they wouldn't have been able to treat me at Mercy downtown because they don't have anything that could help with heart stress. But what I need, I need a medication to get my heart back in rhythm. So I went to Bakersfield Heart Hospital. So yes, not all hospitals can treat all abnormalities or things that are more complicated than what they provide in their services. I understand that. And certain hospitals have certain specialties and heart situations should go to the heart hospital. I understand that. But shouldn't every single hospital in Kern County be able to treat a gunshot wound? Shouldn't every single hospital in Kern County be able to do some measure to stop bleeding and stabilize a patient? No, we don't do that here. We don't stabilize patients. We can't stop the bleeding. We don't have anybody here capable of that. That if that's the case, that's why I'm going to bring it up with Dr. Singh. If that's the case, we's in big trouble. Because if you get shot in the southwest or the northwest, good luck, Jack. They're going to take you all the way to the northeast. Well, good luck with that. But we'll talk with Van Spawn. We'll talk about that coach. You'll hear his lame excuse. The Clancy triple murder case has taken yet another twist and turn. The jury again sent home after the defense calls for a mistrial. I'll explain why. Ray Mata and Gabrielle Bustamante due in court this week. And the 5 o'clock hour is pretty much all sports. We're going to talk about the whack WNBA and just how it's a laughable league. To call the WNBA a sports league is to call me a national voice in America. It's ridiculous. It's absurd. They're a joke. The only time we talk about the WNBA is about something that has nothing to do with actual BA, basketball. And it's struck again when Natasha Cloud went after, what's his child's name? Enos Kanter Freedom, the dominant big man who now identifies as a woman and wants to be part of the WNBA. He showed up in one of their games, and mid-game, mid-play, this woman went after him in the stands. It caused a furor. They kicked him out of the stadium. And I would have been like, for what? Because I'm here? Because of my political stance? Because of my desire to identify as a woman? What are y'all, against trans? That's what he should have said. Y'all against transgender people. I'm going to sue the stadium. You can't throw me out just because I'm trans. And I'm 7'1", and I'm going to be the rookie of the year, the MVP, the WNBA champion, the first team all league. And I'll score 47 a night. Are you kidding? I love this. It absolutely exposes the just void in leadership in the WNBA, how it is the worst run sports business in the history of sports, and how, you know, they still have yet to have their commissioner come out and say, look, this is what it is. Biological men cannot play in the WNBA. So I love what they're doing, and I hope that the other guy, what's the other guy's name?
1: Royce White.
0: I hope he shows up tonight.
1: That's what I was just about to say. They actually did come out today and outright say that Ennis and Royce cannot play in the WNBA.
0: Oh, that's too bad. That's too bad. Wanted to expose. And that's just typical. It took this outburst at this game for the commissioner to come out and say something. It's crazy. And we got a ton of sports to talk about in that hour. Deshaun Watson has been identified as the starter for the Cleveland Browns.

0: despite the fact that he spit in the face of the entire fan base and tried to tell them that the reason they booed him is not because he was 5 of 12 for 35 yards and a pick. No, no, that's not it. Not because he's bouncing balls on the ground and throwing over people's heads. No, that's not it. It's personal. You'll hear the audio from Deshaun. I think it's a perfect situation for Shedeur Sanders because I've looked at their schedule. Fortunately for Deshaun, the first two games are on the road because it would have been a disaster had the first game been in Cleveland. It would have been an absolute disaster. So they'll go 0-2. They play Jacksonville down there. And then they play, what's the child's name? Baker Mayfield in Florida. So they'll go 0-2. And if they go down 31-7 or and 24-0, don't you have to start Shedeur in the third game at home against Carolina? Because if you thought they booed him in a preseason game, wait till they get to week three when they're 0-2 with no pass rush, no offense, no receivers, and they're going to send him out there game three? Crazy, crazy, crazy. Horrible news for the Dodgers. Horrible news for the Raiders. Ashton Jeanty went down with a knee injury. Have they updated that at all? Have you heard anything?
1: I hear that it's not as serious as they initially thought, so he should be playing. And now, again, how true that is or how quickly we see him on the field again, I do not know.
0: I hope you, from your lips to God's ears.
1: Yeah, Randy actually updated me on that one earlier.
0: Andy Páez is out until probably right up until the playoffs. That is no bueno because he's the only hitting outfielder that we have. And the U.S. Open gets started this week, and it's a fun week. Have you heard what's going on in New York City?
1: What's happening here?
0: Okay, so Yannick Sinner is not playing.
1: I heard that.
0: But Carlos Alcaraz is.
1: Oh, that's right. I forgot he came back from his wrist injury.
0: Not only has he come back from his wrist injury, but he's playing mixed doubles.
1: Oh. Serena?
0: You damn Skippy!
1: Oh.
0: Is that going to be cool? Serena Williams and Carlos Alcaraz playing mixed doubles together. That, I bet you that gets almost as good a rating as the final. Because I know I'll be watching it. Carlos Alcaraz and Serena playing mixed doubles? That is cool. And then they're inducting Roger Federer into the International Hall of Fame. So they're doing an exhibition match, a doubles match between Roger Federer and Andy Roddick versus John McEnroe and Andre Agassi. That's going to be fun. So it's going to be a great week in New York to watch. Coco Gauff is just coming off a win in Cincinnati. So it'll be fun to see who shapes out with that. And as I mentioned, the Dodgers, holy Toledo, it's 318. Let's go. Dodgers are on the road. They're in Atlanta today. They have a three-game series. Starts tomorrow. And then they're off to D-Town. The D take on the Tigers, where Mr. Skubal, I believe, I'm almost certain, is scheduled to pitch against his old mates. That'll be interesting later in the week. But we'll begin with the situation at Independence High School. Dr. Jeet Singh will join us in just a matter of minutes. And then Vance Palm, very well-known, established local sports announcer for just about everything. Cal State basketball, BC football, high school football, you name it. Vance Palm is on the site. Just getting started on a Monday. It's TRBS right here on News Talk 96.1 AM 1230, where we're streaming live at kernradio.com.
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3: On the Tuesday edition of the First Look program, haven't just seen the effects of this drought all the way up to the Pacific Northwest. I can't wait to talk to Lois Henry about water issues right here in the San Joaquin Valley. And we will do exactly that. Plus news, traffic, and weather. 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

0: 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Oh, it's good.
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842-536, 842-KERN. So we had to start with this incident at Independence High School on Friday night. And, you know, again, there are several questions we'll get into with Dr. Jeet Singh, why you take somebody across town who's been shot. But the other obvious question is, how are 15-year-olds running around with guns? And to what extent do we hold the parents responsible? Because there's been a trend in this country lately. I don't know if you've been following some of these cases. I think it was out of Georgia where the son, where the father had given the boy the rifle for a birthday present, and he ended up shooting up a lot of people, and they charged the father. And if you have a 15-year-old and they own a weapon and you're unaware of it, you should be held responsible. Because it's always been my belief, and at least, and again, these opinions are completely based on how I was raised. I've never raised any children, although I think I've had an influence on my three nephews, and I was 10 years older than my youngest sister, my late youngest sister. So, I mean, I've played a role in raising people, and I was raised correctly, so I think I can apply how I was raised. And you've got to know everything about your teenagers. And there is no privacy in the home. You know, I wish I would have ever tried to tell one of my parents, stay out of my room. Now, my sisters were another issue. They were foreboding. And, you know, it just drove my parents crazy. Mom, would you tell Treese to get out of my room? Treese, get out of Ralph's room. You know, that was a call you would hear often in the Bailey home. But I would never say that to my parents. And how parents aren't sniffing around in their children's rooms is mind-boggling to me. You know, now obviously you have to, there's no pamphlet on how to raise a child. There are some children that that's not necessary. That's absolutely not necessary. And there are other children who like to smoke weed as a teenager where that is necessary. Because I've told you the story of my mother finding my bong. And to this day, I don't know how that woman found this thing. I had it hidden underneath the board of a Scrabble box. You know, the Scrabble box is kind of deep. And that's the reason I hid it in there, because it could slide under the board itself. Because all a Scrabble is a board and some little tiles. So it's a big, deep box. And I had the bong in the box in the back of my closet amongst a host of Monopoly, Sorry, you know, I had a bunch of board games. That's what we did in the 70s. Board games were huge when I was growing up. And how my mother got in the back of my closet to the very last game and reached in there and found it. And I told you what she did with it. She stuffed it on the damn kitchen table for me to find as I got home. And you talk about panic. Do I throw it away? Do I pretend that it just dropped from Mars and I've never seen it before? It certainly isn't Patrice's. She's 12. And it ain't Tina's. She's 2. And it's probably not Dad's. So I'm screwed. You know what I'm saying? And I think that's the way you have to raise children. Now, if your child is absolutely not in any kind of trouble and is getting A's and is home on time, that's not necessary. But this child, this 15-year-old, I'm assuming, didn't fall under that category. Was a troubled child, was gang-affiliated, and absolutely his parents should be held responsible.

0: Now, if we find out more, obviously it's way early, and as I always remind you guys, you know, 72 hours after an incident like that, we don't know bupkis, and the cops know a lot, but they're not going to tell you until they know all. So the information is sketchy, so any speculation that I make is sketchy. And if it turns out that they're good parents and that this kid was just out of control, maybe. But at 15, come on. You have a responsibility to make sure that your child doesn't throw away his life as this child has. He's done. He's through. And I should mention, the victim has been identified as Levi Germain Carter. Oh, Lord. Hang on. I can't read my damn writing. Oh, do you have the Brown. I believe that's Brown. God, I should not speculate. Levi Germain Carter Brown. And there is a vigil at Independent High School tonight at 6:30 if you would like to attend. But again, this is just inexplicable. I'm sure you know the facts as well as I on this thing. The police released the picture of the 15-year-old victim. It was a horrible picture of him in handcuffs with his back to the camera. And that he was gang affiliated and that these two knew one another and it was a isolated incident. But, you know, it caused quite a bit of chaos on the campus of Independence High School Friday night. And as I said, at 4 o'clock, we're going to talk with Vance Palm, local sports announcer who was there that night. And he'll give us his version of what he saw. From what I understand, as they were doing the broadcast, he heard the shots and then saw the multitudes running for cover. I heard a child on KGT said they were jumping fences, people's homes. They were so scared. Can you imagine? We are off to Centric Health to talk to the finest cardiologist in the land. Dr. Jeet Singh joins us next. Don't go anywhere.
1: With SRN News, I'm Keith Peters in Washington. The Supreme Court is siding with the Trump administration in a case over President Trump's executive order restricting mail-in voting, though it remains unclear how much can be implemented before the fast-approaching midterm elections. The U.S. Postal Service laid out its plan for implementing the order last week, but time is running short to impose major changes. Treasury Secretary Scott Bessent has announced a new round of sanctions aimed at Iran. At a news conference Monday, he also warned every country that does business with the Islamic Republic to sever those financial ties or face retaliation from the United States. The sanctions aim to further cut off Iran from the rest of the world economy. On Wall Street, the Dow by 140 points, the NASDAQ dropped 200, the S&P lower by 21. More details at srnnews.com.
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3: I'm Rob Archer. Bakersfield police are still working with the Kern High School District on possible security changes after Friday night's deadly shooting at Independence High School. Police Chief Brent Stratton says options such as metal detectors and security wands are worth talking about before upcoming football games. A 15-year-old boy has been arrested in the killing of 17-year-old Levi Germain Carter Brown. A proposed Costco in Northwest Bakersfield is drawing mixed reactions from nearby homeowners. Plans call for a Costco, a gas station, restaurants, and other businesses near 7th Standard Road and Callaway Drive. Some people in the Gossamer Grove neighborhood say they like having more shopping nearby, but others worry about traffic, noise, and crime. Bakersfield stays above 100 this afternoon, with the heat advisory continuing through Wednesday night. I'm Rob Archer in the Kern Newsroom with news every half hour and when it breaks on News Talk 96.1 and AM 1230 KERN.
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0: It's a Monday, so we are headed over to Centric Health to talk with the finest cardiologist in the land, Dr. Jeet Singh. How are you, Dr. J?
1: I'm good. How are you doing, Ralph?
0: Outstanding, sir. Thank you. Want to begin with what everybody's talking about, obviously, is this unfortunate shooting at Independence High School. And before I get to the question, I understand, and my father told me this when I first moved here, that KMC may not be the finest hospital in Kern County or in Bakersfield, but it's the best trauma place in Kern County. If you're shot, if you're stabbed, you want to go to KMC. So I understand that. But it would seem to me that if I'm shot in the Southwest, that it would make more sense to get me to a local hospital quicker, stabilize me, maybe try to stop the bleeding, and then get me to a trauma center. I don't understand how, you know, that's a good, let's say, 15-minute drive. And I'm giving a little more time than it actually, a little less time than it actually takes, but 15 minutes from the Southwest to the Northeast. Explain that to me.
1: You know, your question is quite valid, but here is the issue. When the ambulance receives a patient with gunshot wound, it is obviously categorized, and as they are taught and they are supposed to respond, it's designated as like a trauma designation. And it's not simply a distance, but it's a penetrating gunshot wound. So obviously it is a potentially life-threatening. And the only way you can stabilize is taking immediately patient to a surgical center where they can act in the OR. That's the issue.
0: And there is no, is KMC the only surgical unit in this town that could take care of a gunshot wound?
1: Yeah, trauma center, yeah.
0: Wow.
1: Actually, you'll be amazed. From Los Angeles to Fresno, it's the only one.
0: Is that right?
1: Yeah.
0: That is crazy. None of the other hospitals have the ability to just even stabilize a patient, a gunshot victim?
1: Because sometimes you need multiple people. It's known as like a trauma surgeon. And trauma surgeons are equipped with the techniques, the way they respond, and the way they stabilize. So anytime you have gunshot wounds, you will see in the news they were taken to Kern Medical. That's why.
0: Yeah, that's amazing to me. Although it shouldn't be, because I learned when I had to have my jaw surgery that there's only one physician in this town that does that.
1: Yeah.
0: That is astonishing to me. And it must be great business for the doctor, but I guess that's neither here nor there. Anything that you want to talk about? Because that pretty much ends my that discussion. I thought we could go deeper with that. But what are the chances? I mean, so many times we see, I mean, if you're shot in the upper torso, can you survive that at all? I mean, we saw Tupac Shakur last for about

0: 6 days. Is it just a matter of luck and not hitting internal organs, obviously?
1: Yes. So basically, the chance of your survival depends where was the wound penetrating. Unfortunately, if it's in the heart or in the aorta or any bigger vessel, the chances are bleak, it won't.
0: And what are the EMTs doing as they take him cross town? Do they have the ability to stop the bleeding? What are they doing? I mean, they can't clamp off arteries, can they?
1: No, they can't, because you don't know where the gunshot is and exactly at what level of penetration. And patients can get even like tension pneumothorax. So it's hard. You can do the basic stuff, like you can provide oxygen, IV fluids, to keep the maintain the blood pressure and the oxygenation level. But, you know, that's like a basic ambulance wherever it goes, whether it goes to Mercy Southwest, it goes to Memorial or Specialty Bakersfield, anywhere. They will only have basic things to stabilize.
0: Yeah, yeah. It's so sad. So senseless.
1: It is.
0: And
1: it's
0: ridiculous.
1: A very unfortunate thing.
0: Yeah. I guess I should conclude with my favorite topic, and of course that's Ralph Emerson Bailey Jr. I have a big doctor's appointment coming up on Monday with my urologist, where, again, and you've heard the story, the listeners have heard the story, but I'll go over it again, where my PSA jumped, not dramatically in terms of the number, but dramatically in terms of the time that it jumped from a 2.6 to a 3.4. And I was put on antibiotics that brought it down, but my GP, Hemal Kothari, wanted to double check, and it jumped back up to a 4.3. That's when I went and saw the urologist. He said, let's take a look at it in a couple of months. Those couple of months are up. I'm taking a blood test tomorrow, and I have an appointment on Monday with a current PSA of 4.3. How dramatically does my PSA have to jump? And I know this isn't your specialty, but I'll ask nevertheless. How dramatically do you think my PSA has to jump from 4.3 before we have to do something about this?
1: You know, there is no absolute number. Obviously, the things get scary if it's definitely above 10. But it needs to be investigated, especially after antibiotic treatment. Because if you are giving antibiotics, a response should occur 48 hours and after. So one has to repeat and see if urine analysis and urine culture and do a complete urology evaluation. If PSA remains like around 4 to 6, then it's recommended to get an MRI of the prostate and calculate what we call as a PSA density using prostate volume. So all those studies are done under the supervision of a urologist.
0: Yeah. I've already had an MRI. Dr. Kothari ordered an MRI. My urologist said it was probably too soon to do that, but nevertheless. So you're saying if I go in there Monday and he says my PSA is 5.561, they would have another MRI?
1: MRI targeted biopsy is usually the next step.
0: Yeah.
1: MRI targeted or a systematic biopsy, that's what they call it.
0: Yeah.
1: And there are other things they do, like percentage free PSA to see the fraction of it. But at some point, they will talk to you of doing a biopsy in these cases.
0: Walk me through that procedure, the biopsy.
1: You know, the biopsy itself is obviously invasive procedure. So anytime you do it, It has to be done under anesthesia. It doesn't have to be generalized anesthesia. It can be local anesthesia. But basically, they have to, if they're doing using MRI, then obviously it is MRI guided. They put the needle and take the tissue and fluid and see what the things look accordingly.
0: Is it painful?
1: It's painful if... obviously, they don't like you, but usually, if they like you, I mean, it is not painful.
0: Well, I have a pretty good relationship with my urologist, so I'm happy to hear that. Then that's good news.
1: Yeah, I'll recommend you to be cordial to him.

0: Don't be Ralph.
1: Well, there's a joke there, but I'm not going to touch it, Dr. J. I'm not going to touch it. All right, sir. Always great to talk to you. Any final thoughts before we let you go?
0: I think that's a good topic to touch, but everything else is good. Maybe next time we should talk about vaccination, about patients have again started asking about flu vaccines and COVID as the season.
1: Absolutely. Yeah, because it's that time again. September, right? Yeah. That's when, always when I get my flu shots. September, yeah.
0: So I said, yeah, go ahead with it. But in general, her question was whether she can have it together because she wanted to take it. So I said, there is no contraindication. You can actually have it in the same arm.
1: Yeah, absolutely. Always good to talk to you, Dr. Singh. Thanks for taking the time. We appreciate you.
0: Thank you, sir.
1: All right, take care.
0: Bye-bye.
1: Dr. Jeet Singh. One place that can take care of you if you're shot. You better hope you're shot at East High School, Jack. I shouldn't have said that. Quick timeout. Vance Palm is going to join us at the top of the hour. He was at Independence High School the night of the shooting, calling a ball game for us. Then there's another twist and turn in the Lindsey Clancy triple murder case. We'll delve into that. Talk a lot of sports in the 5 o'clock hour. Talk about the WNBA, the Raiders, the Cleveland Browns, the U.S. Open. Wyndham Clark got another win over the weekend and a bizarre ending of the FedEx Cup. Delve into that and a whole lot more. And a tribute to a man most of you have never heard of, but in black culture, Michael Wright was a well-known actor, musician, and part of a movie that, again, remember we got in that thing when I was talking with Teresa Golden, I said, well, it's a black film. You've never seen it. Well, he was part of an epic black film that's part of our culture that I'd be willing to bet 80% of African Americans have seen. It's called The Five Heartbeats. It was a picture that was based, written and produced and directed by Robert Townsend. And it's a film that basically follows the beginning of, say, The Temptations or The Spinners. But this is a fictional group, obviously, The Five Heartbeats. And it tells the backstage story of a group of guys, whether it's the Beatles or the Who or the Rolling Stones, and how they get along and how they grow and how eventually just about all of them break up. Just about all of them. It's a classic motion picture. Tell you a little bit about the life and times of Michael Wright, who passed away at the age of 70. In the meantime, we'll check the board, see what you all are talking about. You'll hear some audio from Adam Brubaker. He is the former coach of Royal High School in Simi Valley, the coach that infamously kicked a football into the groin of one of his players and was thus summarily fired. Wait till you hear this lame audio from this idiot. Quick time out. We're coming right back. It's TRBS on a Monday, right here on News Talk 96.1 AM 1230, streaming live at kernradio.com.
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3: There was a hit and run at 3:06 this morning on Wheeler Ridge Road. I drove last week the entire western seaboard of this country. It's pretty much from one end to the highest, furthest up you can go. There's nothing to compare this town to in this county. There's just not.
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Have you guys ever seen All the Right Moves? You ever seen that picture? It's a Tom Cruise movie.

0: Shelley Fabre passed away over the weekend at the age of 82. She began on the Donna Reed Show, which I don't remember, but my mother claims that I had a huge crush on Donna Reed because I asked my mother, apparently, if I could marry Donna Reed. I would hear that story time and time again as I was growing up. I don't remember that. I don't even remember the Donna Reed Show. But apparently Shelley Fabre was young on that, and she was really well known as a youngster for really old people like me, as a often love interest of Elvis's in the series of horrible 60s Elvis movies. She's in Clambake. She's in, I forget the one where she's the daughter of a gangster, and Elvis's band works for the gangster. And her daughter, his daughter is going to Fort Lauderdale for spring break. So the gangster hires Elvis and his band to book in Fort Lauderdale and to look after his daughter. And of course, it's Elvis and a young, beautiful Shelley Fabre. You don't have to figure out the plot. And it's an Elvis movie, so you don't have to figure out the plot.
1: Spin Out?
0: No, that's the one with Bill Bixby. That's the one where he's a race car driver. Is she in that too?
2: She is, yes.
0: She's in like three of them.
2: The Ride the Wild Surf?
0: No, what about Clambake? Is Clambake the one where she plays, where he plays the she plays the gangster's daughter? I don't think so. I think that's the one where he pretends that he's poor, but he's actually the son of a rich oil guy.
2: Wealthy young man wants an experience, life outside of his privileged upbringing. Yeah.
0: Yeah, yeah, that's Clambake. Well, anyway, there's another one where I forget what it's called, but she's in that. She was well known for that. And then, of course, most of you know her as, or some of the older, not so old, like 40s and 50-year-olds may know her from Coach with Craig T. Nelson, the series. She played his wife a long time. And if you're really old and you have a movie memory like I do, you remember that she was Brian Piccolo's wife in Brian's Song, opposite James Caan, who played Brian Piccolo, and Billy Dee Williams played Gail Sayers in a great made-for-television picture called Brian's Song, the true story of Brian Piccolo, who was a running back out of Wake Forest and got drafted by the Bears, just his dumb luck. He gets drafted the very same year on the very same team with not arguably, one of the greatest running backs of all time. And they formed this friendship. They were the first white-black backfield in the NFL and the first white-black roommates on an NFL football team. And they made an unbelievable made-for-TV movie. A lot of people don't remember that. They think it was either a motion picture or something. No, it was made-for-TV. It was on ABC. It was a Friday night. I remember it vividly. And it's a great, great picture. But what was I talking about, Craig T. Nelson?
2: You're talking about the lady who passed away from the Donna Reed Show?
0: Yeah, but before that, I segued into that, but I was talking about Craig T. Nelson. Oh, All the Right Moves.
2: All the Right, that's right.
0: Okay. And I brought that up because it's a motion picture about a coach back in the day. Because I'm leading up to this Adam Brubaker idiot who kicked a football at this kid. Back in the day, if you're my age, if you're over 55, you know what I'm talking about. And you played football, you probably had a coach grab your face mask and wring your head with it. What is the matter with you? We had Glenn Beatty, who I could not stand, who was a screamer. And just like in All the Right Moves, he would bring out a 5-iron to practice that he would swing. And it would be nothing for him to bop you on the head of your helmet with his 5-iron, with the bottom of the club, not the handle, hit you on the head. So we understand that times have changed, because back in the 20th century, coaches could do anything they wanted to you, basically. I mean, I saw some stuff, you know, grabbing kids' helmets, pushing kids, cursing kids out, but that's changed. And I thought coaching had evolved to, you know, essentially you are a teacher. You are a teacher. You're trying to teach, you know, what, 90, 95% of the kids

0: that you're coaching are never going to play again, and maybe 5, 10% of them play college, and maybe 2% of them get paid. Well, now you can get paid at college, but you know what I'm saying. Make it to the NFL. So you are a teacher. And this is a rare experience for these kids who, after senior in high school, are never going to put football pads on again. Here is Adam Brubaker explaining why he was so upset at this young man.
1: And I kicked the ball, and it hit him in the groin area. And, I mean, instantly, I felt like I was going to pass out.
0: That's just not true, coach. You walked away from the kid, and you were still cursing. We can't even play the audio, the natural audio that they picked up from what he was saying to the kids. This is what he did. He kicked the ball, hits the kid collapses, and he walks away. And he's still cursing as he's walking away. You didn't feel any remorse, or you would have went to the kid and be like, oh, dude, I'm sorry, you okay? This is one of your students. And listen to this explanation.
1: Obviously, a great deal of remorse for what happened. It's a one in a million shot.
0: Coach, the fact that the football hit him in the groin has got nothing to do with this. It's the idea that you actually kicked a football at a student. If it had hit him in the big toe, you would have still been summarily fired. Now, obviously, what drew attention to this is the kid collapsed. The kid actually collapsed on the field. If you've not seen the video, you're probably the only one. Go Google this. Royal High School in Simi Valley. The coach's name is Adam Brubaker. The kid collapses. And fortunately, there were other adults who didn't really rush to the kid, but at least they came to his aid. Now his teammates rush to the kid. And they're looking around like, hey, he's injured. What the hell is going on? And what those kids should have done, and thankfully they didn't have to because they whacked him, they should have walked off the field. They should have said, I'm not playing for you. They really should have. I hope the young students understand the responsibilities that these adults have and how far they can go. I would never play for a coach like that. You kick me in the balls of the football and you don't even have the audacity to just say, oh my God, didn't mean to do that. I got bounced with Dr. Selnick. We had a walk-on. He was a physician when I was going to Brentwood. And we were at practice one day, and it wasn't even about me. I was just standing next to him. It was Ted Shumway, actually. We ran this back pick play that Ted could never run. He always tried to run in front of the pick, which made no sense. And Selznick, or whatever his name was, slammed the basketball on the ground, and it bounced and hit me in the face. And his immediate response was, Ralph, you all right? I'm sorry about that. Dad, what's the matter with you? Go behind the screen. But his first response, it wasn't really like, you okay? We can take you to the hospital. But his first response was to turn to me and be like, oh, my bad. Are you all right? That's why I don't think there's any remorse by this guy. He kicks this kid. The kid collapses. And he walks off, still cursing in the air. You lost your mind? He should never, never, ever, never, ever, ever, ever, ever, ever, ever be allowed to be around children. Ever. It was one a million shot. If I'd hit him in the kneecap, I'd still be here. No, probably not. Probably not. Because hopefully the teammates would have gone to the coach or his parents would have gone to the school and said, you know, your football coach kicked the football at my child. We head into the four. We're going to revisit Friday night's horrible shooting at Independence High School. Local sports announcer Vance Palm, who was calling the game for the Kern High School District, is going to walk us through the night right after these important words.
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4: News this hour from Town Hall. I'm Keith Peters in Washington. Treasury Secretary Scott Bessent announced a new campaign against Iran.
5: It's called Operation Economic Outcast.
6: An economic onslaught against Iran's financial connections around the globe.
5: Bessent says every country that tethers itself to Iran

0: should expect to share in its isolation.
1: Every country has a defined timeline to shut down activities we have identified.
0: Iran warned it would respond harshly to new sanctions. Its currency has hit a record low, but Iran retains a key strategic advantage, its attacks and threats on ships in the Strait of Hormuz. Ed Donahue, Washington.
2: President Trump will re-implement 50% tariffs on imports from Canada into the United States in January, saying the U.S. did not need its neighbor. Trade Representative Jameson Greer says the new Canada tariffs cover 0.06% of U.S. consumption, and the vast majority of goods that American small businesses trade in are made in the USA or they're duty-free.
3: This is something where we don't actually expect a huge impact. I mean, the Canadian situation may be different for them. I know they view it differently, of course, and that's fine. But for the U.S. small business, for the U.S. manufacturer, for the U.S. worker, you know, this is a way for us actually to try to get wine and spirits back on the shelves in Canada. It's a way to make sure that our small dairy farmers who have had very limited access into Canada for a long time. So we're actually worried about our small businesses to make sure they get the kind of access they need.
2: The Supreme Court is siding with the Trump administration in a case over President Trump's executive order restricting mail-in voting, though it remains unclear how much can be implemented before the fast approaching midterm elections. On Wall Street, the Dow by 140 points, the NASDAQ dropped 200. More on these stories at townhall.com.
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9: Bakersfield Police and the Kern High School District are talking about tighter security at football games after Friday night's deadly shooting at Independence High School. I'm Rob Archer. The victim has now been identified as 17-year-old Levi Jermaine Carter Brown of Bakersfield. Police say Brown was shot during a fight on basketball courts next to the football stadium while the Independence Centennial game was underway. A 15-year-old boy was arrested Saturday on suspicion of murder and participation in a criminal street gang. Police Chief Brent Stratton says the victim and suspect knew each other and the shooting was not random. Stratton says BPD has been talking with the school district about security for games coming up this Friday. That could include discussions about metal detectors, security wands, and additional staffing, although no changes have been announced yet. A proposed Costco in Northwest Bakersfield is getting mixed reviews from people who live nearby. Plans call for the store, a gas station, restaurants, and other businesses near 7th Standard Road and Callaway Drive. Some people in the Gossamer Grove neighborhood say they like the idea of having Costco closer to home, but others say they worry about traffic, noise, and crime directly across from their neighborhood. The project still has to go through environmental review and city approval. Heat staying with us this afternoon. A heat advisory is in effect across the southern San Joaquin Valley through Wednesday night. Bakersfield could reach around 104 to 106 today. The National Weather Service says the heat risk will be moderate, especially for people without reliable cooling or enough water. Temperatures should stay in the low 100s tomorrow and Wednesday before dropping closer to 100 Thursday and into the upper 90s by Friday. I'm Rob Archer in the Kern Newsroom with news every half hour and when it breaks on News Talk 96.1 and AM 1230 KERN.
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2: 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Coming up bottom of the hour, another twist and turn in the triple murder case of Lindsay Clancy, the mother accused of killing her three children. We'll tell you about that and why the jury was sent home early, as we're expecting closing arguments as early as Monday, certainly no later than Tuesday. And coming up at the 5, we're going to talk a lot of sports. We'll talk about the Natasha Cloud, Enos Kanter freedom controversy, where just everything about the WNBA we talk about has nothing to do with the players or the quality of play or the playoffs. It all has to do with off-court nonsense and whose political stance is this and that and this and that. Then we'll talk about Deshaun Watson, who was declared the number one starter for the Cleveland Browns, and his basically spitting in the face of the entire Cleveland fan base after his 5 of 12 for 35 yards performance the other day. I don't know about that. And it's U.S. Open week with some really fun events going on, where Carlos Alcaraz is back, Jannik Sinner is out, and Carlos Alcaraz and Serena Williams are playing mixed doubles together. And as I said at the top of the show, that could get almost as high a rating as the final. That's going to be fun to watch. But in the meantime, we've got to revisit the horrible night Friday where a 17-year-old Levi Jermaine Carter Brown was shot and killed by a 15-year-old. Again, there is a vigil tonight at 6:30 at Independence High School for the young 17-year-old. But in the meantime, the voice of sports in general in this town and founder of Lone Palm Media, entering his 28th season of calling local sports at every single level, is our good friend Vance Palm. Vance, thanks for joining us this Monday. Appreciate it, man.
3: Ralph, good to be with you, Ralph. Thank you.
2: Hey, man, tell us, just kind of walk us through what happened. You were calling the ball game. Did you actually and your crew actually hear the shots?
3: Yeah, we did, Ralph. We had just started the football game. Ironically enough, we were having a bit of a technical glitch getting exactly started at kickoff. We were working through it. Sometimes the Wi-Fi out there in this field isn't exactly perfect, so we were working through the technical glitch. So we were a minute and a half into the game so far, and we were still not on. So myself and my partner Rich Cornford, we had that kind of grimacing, aggravated look, like, let's go, let's get it going. And then right before we were about to go on, I did hear, personally, Ralph, I heard just one pop. Now we all know it was more than one, but I heard one. And having done this for a lot of years and a lot of different venues, I just wasn't immediately struck by, you know, any kind of factual thing like, wow, what's going on here? But then, and so I went, my eyes went back to the field because we're still just about to come on technically. So I was getting ready to really lock in. And about that moment, everybody just started running from the south side of the complex, just heading north towards the Aquatic Center and C-Tech. Just everyone, I mean, and when I say everyone except for the parents or family members that were running south to go get any little kids that they'd sent to the concession stand. So there's just wave of humanity going from my right to left, south to north. So that's kind of how everything started.
2: Wow, that is amazing. Did you know immediately or have a thought that it was a possible mass shooting?
3: Not mass, and not once the wave of people started running, I figured it's one of two things. It's either false alarm or it's the real deal. It took about 15 seconds for the hall ambulance who, you know, if you think about it, Ralph, at a high school competition, there's an ambulance there. So it took that ambulance maybe 15 seconds before it started going down the track towards the south. So that's when I realized, okay, they're not sending an ambulance over there if something didn't happen. And then I'm here to tell you, Ralph, within three minutes, there were cop cars coming in from all four directions. And then that's when everybody knew something had gone down.
2: Yeah. Were you frightened for your own safety, or your crew, or people in the booth? Was everybody just because...

0: just you didn't know what was going on. That's probably the scariest thing.
1: Well, we're up top. You know, we're not in the booth. You know, we do our live streaming from on top of the very top of the booth. We're exposed outside, and I'm 6'5", and I'm no longer very slender, so I was up there kind of going, what's happening? So, yeah, I sat down, and our director, Julian, was already sitting down, and Coach Cornford had a seat, and so we did sit down for a second or two. And I personally didn't have a fear wasn't striking in me as much as, you know, overall major concern for the little ones, the young ones. Just that's where my concern was, man. There's a lot of kids floating around this area.
0: Yeah. Talking with Vance Palm, the dean of local announcing here in Kern County. You're a parent. You've got a slew of children that you've raised very, very well. How responsible should we hold the parents for a 15-year-old child on a Friday night running around a football game with a pistol?
1: Well, it's impossible to detach the DNA, the family tree, from the perpetrator. That's impossible. So there is some connection there, of course, the obvious one. There's just so much to read into this, Ralph, and you've heard it all weekend. I've heard it all weekend. There's a lot of finger pointing going on right now. It's unfortunate, but it's reality. There are some 15-year-olds all over the world that are doing things their parents don't know about.
0: Yeah.
1: Now, when it comes to garnishing a weapon, and now we see the arrests that have been taking place, there's been a lot of weapons available to these kids. They're just doing, you know, they're not every parent is aware of every last aspect of their children's behavior. Conversely, you know, of course, more integration with their day-to-day life, and, you know, more FaceTime with them. And if you're there to apply that divine loving discipline, boy, it can sure go a long ways. But I'm not sure, and I'm not certain that that's been, you know, part of the recipe there.
0: Yeah, I was talking about this at the top of the show. I just think the parent should be more intrusive. I think you should be, and obviously this is relative. If your child's getting straight A's and they come home on time and you know all their friends and all their friends come from good families, this isn't necessary. But if you've got a child that's kind of on the brink, you don't really like his friends, they're not doing that well in school, the boop, boop, boop, you should be like snooping around. You should be reading what they're doing. You should be searching their rooms, to be blunt. I know my parents did it. My parents snooped around my room, and I wish I would have told them, stay out of my room. You know what I'm saying? You have to actively, particularly if you've got a child in trouble, and clearly this kid had to be, if he's running around with a pistol in his waist, you've got to be intrusive in a child's life. I'm not sure if the 21st century parent is doing that.
1: Well, you're speaking to the son of an Air Force fighter pilot, and then he became a pastor, my dad. So I was very much held accountable to a high degree. And Ralph, I had a lot of other great male mentors in that environment as well.
0: Yeah.
1: To your point you're making, boy, it's a salient point with regards to, and I know we hear it, I know we see it, and I'm talking friend to friend, Ralph, about Vance to Ralph here, that the lack of a father figure or a positive father figure or a positive role model is, this isn't just me saying it, it's proven around the planet with as many surveys and as many studies as your mind can handle. The lack of a positive male influence can really wreak havoc, and I don't want to throw that out that that's the only thing, but it plays a role, no question.
0: Huge role, absolutely. Talking with Vance Palm, the local dean of sports announcing here in Kern County. Final, I'll leave you with this. You said a lot of finger-pointing going on. Have you been able to talk with parents or folks involved with Independence or even Centennial High School? And who are they pointing at? Who are they blaming? Are they blaming the school? Are they blaming parents? Who are they blaming for this?
1: I personally have not spoken with anyone today. We all kind of just I had to go back out there Saturday to get my truck. My vehicle was in the crime area, so I could not take it out Friday night. I had to wait and go back and get it. It was literally, Ralph, right next to my truck where all this went down, so I had to go get it Saturday. And there was a large group of individuals and parents kind of cleaning up and getting it done. That's the only time I've seen anyone related to this. Haven't spoken to anyone except some of my close friends in the media, some of my own personal cronies, but haven't spoken to anyone of authority in this whole thing. I believe most of the finger pointing

0: picking up on, you know, it was on the social and it's geared towards the parents.
1: Right, right. Yeah, that's it. Well, it's a tragic situation. What is, do you know the future of Independence High School football?
0: Well, you know, the first thing I started getting questions on was, okay, are the, when do the metal detectors come in? When
1: yeah.
0: do the wands and when do these preventative measures start to come in? I listened to the police chief's interview today with a local television station, and he said, look, whatever the public wants, whatever the district brings to us, we're going to support that. So I believe there's some decisions that are going to have to be made, you know, on different levels of decision-making power. But I think there'll be a change in the approach. There's going to have to be, Ralph. I mean,
1: yeah.
0: again, from Vance to Ralph, there's going to have to be some changes. My buddy Trevor Horn was up at a game last Thursday night in Fresno, and he was going to the VHS Clovis game and had to walk through a metal detector. And he says, wow, I've never seen this before. And the lady at the Clovis station, stadium says, yep, that's in, and they're staying for good. So I don't think it's that far away, and it's not out of the realm of reality. That's what we're going to see soon.
1: Yeah, let me leave you with one more, and I'll let you go. I don't want to hold you
0: sure,
1: too long. But you said it happened near your truck. So it happened in the parking lot? Was it anywhere near? I mean, would a metal detector would have helped, or was it outside the stadium? Where exactly was it on campus?
0: This is all, you know, public knowledge now, because you can, it's all out there, you can see it, and it's everywhere. Where the actual first encounter and shot took place was inside. It was definitely inside. It was near the south gate entrance, where like the band marches through,
1: right?
0: And there's security there, and there's an actual someone from Independence High School there, and it was actually locked when I went to show up to do the game, so they had to unlock it, let me in, because I had my lanyard. So there was security there, and there was a person there, but it was at the very tip of the south part of the stadium where the band marches through. And so, you know, they have those big xylophones and all of that, so they use that gate. Well, when the shot happened, the first shot happened, all of the bad guys then ran south, and they squeezed through. It was kind of like, you know, not, you know, it wasn't tightly locked. It was locked, but they squeezed through,
1: right,
0: and then ran out in the parking lot. Well, the guy with the gun caught the other kid right next to my truck, and that's when the additional shots were fired right out in the parking lot. So to answer your question about, you know, a metal detector, they would have had to get into the game through the regular entrance.
1: Okay.
0: But the altercation took place in the south part of the field, and then they scurried out in between the gates to get out, and then it traveled into the school area. That's to answer your earlier question, that's when I really knew something was up, because there was probably 10 to 12 police vehicles inside the campus. So I said, all right, something's happening here that's not good.
1: Yeah, wow. Horrible night. Such a senseless act. Two lives and two families ruined. It's really sad. Vance, always great to talk to you. Keep up the great work in terms of sports here in this town, and I appreciate you taking time coming on the program.
0: Always here for you, brother. Thank you.
1: All right, man. Take care. Vance Palm, really good guy. Talented announcer. Does everything. Cal State basketball, BC football, high school football. I think he even dabbles in some baseball. And a pretty good athlete. Pretty damn good athlete. Quick time out. We'll check the board, see what you all are talking about. Coming up at the bottom of the hour, we'll get into the triple murder trial of Lindsey Clancy. It's taken yet another twist as we get ready for closing arguments and get this thing to a jury. I'll update you on that. And then coming up in the five, we'll talk about the WNBA. The National Football League is set to get underway. Really, really excited about that. The Dodgers are on a little heater, beating up some bad teams, sweeping the Pirates and the... Who'd they play before the Pirates when we first got home? The Rockies? No. We beat up on Kansas City. We swept the Royals at home, swept the Pirates at home. Now they're in the place of my birth, taking on the Braves tomorrow for three. And then they go to the D, take on the Tigers Thursday, Friday, and Saturday. Two and a half game. No, wait. I think we are four games up on Atlanta and seven games up on Chicago. But look out for the Phillies, who are on a

0: 9-game heater. They were down 4-0 with two outs and came back and won when Kyle Townsend, Ron Townsend's son from the fifth dimension.
1: I'm just going to say the man's name because it's goddamn good. The man's the best bomber hitter.
0: With two strikes and two outs, Schwarber hit a two-run home run to dead center.
1: Down 50.
0: Down 4-0 with two outs.
1: That's Philly baseball, baby.
0: I was wondering, did they bring in Edwin Diaz? Good googly moogly. Meantime, Tyner Scott got a save this weekend in the second sweep of our home series. We're going to have to live and die with Tanner Scott, one way or the other. We're going to have to live and die with the guy. We'll check the board when we come back. 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
3: You do know the misnomer on that. 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

0: Petrie joins us from Messmaker and Petrie Wealth Advisors to get us updated on the deficit and silver and gold and any questions that you might have about retirement. And it'll be an interesting discussion this Thursday when we talk about the news from today, where Scott Bessent, the Treasury Secretary, announced that we are going to apply sanctions on any country that deals with Iran, trying to stifle them economically. We'll talk to Mr. Petrie on Thursday about, is that feasible? Are our allies going to cut off any negotiations with Iran if they're getting oil or whatever it may be? And of course, you know what they're all about at Messmaker and Petrie Wealth Advisors, all about retirement. If you're contemplating that, call them today at 395-9400, 395-9400. Otherwise, tune in this Thursday, 4:30, when Daniel Petrie joins us from Messmaker and Petrie Wealth Advisors.
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1: 842-537-6842-KERN. We haven't checked the board yet. What do you got? You'll never find.
2: You can't blame the parents for what some kid does or get a gun if they didn't buy it for him.
1: I don't think so. I disagree with that. I think you should know. If your child is running around with a pistol, that means he's bringing it home. That means it's somewhere in your house. And if your child is running around this town with a pistol in his waist, this ain't his first rodeo. And according to the police, this kid was gang affiliated. So they know that they knew the parents, or they should have known, that they had an issue in their home. They should have known. If the cops knew this kid was a gang member, you're telling me that the parents have no responsibility to know that he's a gang member? You're honestly telling me that if you had a gang member living in your house, you would have no clue? Because that couldn't have happened at 6141 Bedford or 1600 Via Barcelona or 17409 Caliente, Cerritos, California. That could not have happened. If I was so in trouble that I was part of a gang, you better know that Ralph and Harriet would have known what I was doing. And you better know that I would have been shipped off to boarding school, or they would have washed my hands of me and said, look, you're going to go to jail soon, and don't call us. You are gangbanging, and we are aware of that. And you have two options. You're either going to go to prison or you're going to die. It's insane. It is mind-boggling to me that anybody could think that a parent could have a child affiliated with a gang and that they could hide that. That he's running around with a pistol in his waist, because I'm assuming he doesn't have a gun holster, you know, a shoulder thing that cops have or private detectives have. So he's running around with a pistol in his waist and the parents don't know about it? Doesn't he have to come home at some point? Doesn't he have to put that gun somewhere in your house? And you don't know about it? No, that's unacceptable. That is absolutely unbelievable. And if that's the case, you are an irresponsible, negligent parent. And you should damn well be held accountable for what that child did, for just being an absent parent. And I know, you know, you've never been a parent, Ralph, and I'm a single mom, and I'm working, and I've got the youngster, and he's 15, and she's 4, and I'm doing, and I got balls in the, I don't care. I don't care. What else? One more.
2: Multiple people, including myself, all believe this to be the truth. But Harriet is part bloodhound, or she found a bloodhound over and brought it over to your room. Funny story, though.
1: I don't know how.
2: I'm telling you, it had to be the smell.
1: Of the bong?
2: Yes. I'm sure you cleaned it and whatnot as well as much.
1: Well,
2: yeah, as much as you did when you were in high school.
1: Well, cleaning and Ralph don't normally go in the
2: same
1: sentence.
2: Well, that's what I'm saying.
1: So it probably I never thought of that. It probably reeked to high heaven. And it's so funny you said that, because I just cleaned out my bong this weekend because I hate doing that. It's such an annoying practice. I have to unravel. This is how I do it. If you want to know, I unravel a hanger. Not the double hanger. You know, there's some hangers that have the double thing. I get the hanger that has the single thing. And I straighten out the hanger. And I... That's a horrible vision, but that's how I clean out. I run it through hot water. And so he's probably right. The thing probably reeked to high heaven. She was like, what the hell is that smell? And just kind of...
2: followed her nose.
1: Yeah.
2: Either that or she really wanted to play Scrabble and said, why does this smell so bad?
1: And I never thought of that either. Maybe. Although my parents played cards. They weren't domino people. They played bid whist and stuff like that. Back half of the 4 o'clock hour, I'd stick around if I you.
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0: Zelensky in Kyiv for the 35th anniversary of Ukraine's Independence Day. Russia's invasion, which began in 2022, pushed on, with both countries escalating aerial attacks that are killing civilians. On Monday, UK Prime Minister Andy Burnham made his first overseas trip since taking office, joining other European leaders in Kyiv. The Supreme Court is siding with the Trump administration in a case over President Trump's executive order restricting mail-in voting, though it remains unclear how much can be implemented before the fast-approaching midterm elections. The U.S. Postal Service laid out its plans for implementing the order last week, but time is running short to impose major changes. On Wall Street, the Dow by 140 points. More details at SRNNews.com.
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2: I'm Rob Archer. Bakersfield Police and Kern High School District are talking about tighter security at football games after Friday night's deadly shooting at Independence High School. The victim identified as 17-year-old Levi Jermaine Carter Brown. Police say he was shot during a fight next to the football stadium. A 15-year-old boy was arrested Saturday on suspicion of murder and participation in a criminal street gang. Police Chief Brent Stratton says the two knew each other and the shooting was not random. Stratton says BPD and the school district are talking about security for games this Friday. Ideas include metal detectors or security wands, although no changes have been announced. A heat advisory is in effect through Wednesday night. Bakersfield could reach around 104 to 106 today, with triple-digit heat continuing through midweek. I'm Rob Archer in the Kern Newsroom with news every half hour.

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842-537-6842-KERN. As I said at the top of the show, the triple murder case involving Lindsey Clancy took another twist and turn right at the end of the trial. The prosecution put forth their rebuttal witnesses Friday and today, and it's 7:30 back east, so I'm sure they're done for the afternoon. In fact, no, I know for a fact they're done because they sent the jury home after the defense called for a mistrial. We didn't really highlight this. I've been talking about this almost daily for the last week or so, but we didn't really talk about this, and I should have, because it occurred last week, and I noticed it, and I had it on my sheet of notes but didn't get into it, where they asked Patrick Clancy's mother, Lindsey's mother-in-law, a question about her faith, where they asked her, you do know that in the Catholic Church, murder is a mortal sin. And obviously, the defense objected, the judge jumped in and upheld the objection. Well, they did it again, where they got into God or faith or your beliefs, and that just can't happen in a trial. That can't happen in a courtroom. God is not present only when you take the oath. But in a trial, you can't bring up somebody's faith. You can't bring up religion, your beliefs in God. And they did it again. So the defense called for a mistrial. Now, everybody, you don't have to pass the bar to understand there is no way in hell any judge in North America is going to call a mistrial in the late fourth quarter of a trial. I mean, we're talking about, again, the jury getting this thing probably no later than Wednesday. They'll probably do closing arguments tomorrow, and then they'll get it, the trial on Wednesday. And to be honest with you, this is just my guess, I think we have a verdict by Friday, because I think it's a slam dunk. I think the defense has done a wonderful job. Not even a wonderful job. They've just done their job to highlight the Hansel and Gretel-like trail that this woman led and created a scenario, a narrative in this trial that it really wasn't about Lindsey Clancy and the horrendous acts that she did, taking a rubber exercise cord and killing her 5-year-old, 3-year-old, and 8-month-old child. But they've made it about mental health treatment, because

0: Because even her mother-in-law, Patrick Clancy's mother, her own mother, and others, in fact, the quote from the mother-in-law was, she begged for help. This was a woman who institutionalized herself at one point. This is a woman who reached out to a suicide hotline and was told, essentially, you don't qualify. What? Because she didn't have a plan on how she intended to kill herself, so they didn't deal with her. And this is a woman, have you seen the long list of drugs that I think three different doctors had her on? It looks like a gangbanger's rap sheet. It's about 12 or 13 different drugs. And then there's the testimony from the doctors who insisted that she was hearing voices. The prosecution was pushing back. Why did the voices stop? Why haven't we heard anything about these voices since? Why isn't she still suicidal? But I just think that they have absolutely made their case for institutionalizing this woman. She'll never go free. She'll never go free. How the jury deals with the prosecution's assertions that the suicide was made up is going to be interesting. Because remember, as I told you, the police said that there was blood on the side of the house where underneath the window from where she was allegedly jumped to her death. The police said it was all made up. Because how did the blood get on the side of the house? And they either think that she climbed down and was either just going to climb down and lay there and claim that she jumped because she cut herself up, or she was climbing down and actually fell, because she did fall and she is wheelchair bound for the rest of her life from the fall. But did she jump or did she fall? The police and the prosecution insist she fell trying to simulate suicide. Meantime, here's Dr. Kirk Hillbrun, who testified earlier today that in his mind, there are two reasons that she did this.
1: There ended up being, in my mind, two possible explanations for why she did what she did. The first being the acute psychosis with command hallucinations, and the second being this was a serious suicide attempt, and she wanted the children to be with her so she wouldn't be separated from them, and so they wouldn't have to suffer after she was gone.
0: I don't understand how that was a prosecution witness. Because to me, that sounds like insanity, what he just described. Let's hear that one more time. I'm certain this is a prosecution witness.
1: There ended up being, in my mind, two possible explanations for why she did what she did. The first being the acute psychosis with command hallucinations, and the second being this was a serious suicide attempt, and she wanted the children to be with her so she wouldn't be separated from them, and so they wouldn't have to suffer after she was gone.
0: Isn't that insanity? Or is that methodical premeditation? I'm assuming that's their assertion since it's a prosecution witness. And I assume, since he's testifying, that they're saying, just because you want to kill yourself, it doesn't give you the okay to kill your children because you don't want them not to have a mother. But that sounds like insanity to me, that you kill your children because you don't want them to have a mother. That's a sane rationale? That's a sane process, thought process? Really? I don't know. But again, I am convinced that she's going to be institutionalized. And the reason, and you say, well, then Ralph, if you're going to say, trying to be a law expert, that there's no judge in the world that was going to call a mistrial, then why did they ask for the mistrial? Here's why. They've now set up the situation for appeal. if you don't bring this up,

0: up during the trial, you can't bring it up in appeal. In other words, if you lose, you can't just suddenly, after the fact, come up with something. Well, wait a minute, what about this? It's got to be something that is introduced during the trial. You've got to have an issue during the trial. And then you can take that issue that got slapped down by your current judge and appeal it. But you've got to have something to allude to from the trial. You can't just after the fact say, well, what about this? Unless it's an extraordinary situation, like in the Ralph? What was the redhead that killed his wife in it? Randy? Rupert? No, that's another Murdoch. What was my man's name from South Carolina? The redhead that killed his wife and his son.
1: I think you're right on Rupert, but give me a second.
0: No, it's not Rupert Murdoch. That's the owner of Fox. What's the matter with you? Rupert Murdoch.
1: You're absolutely right.
0: The Australian. Right.
1: Paul is the son.
0: Yeah.
1: Why is there every name except for the father?
0: Was it Ralph?
1: Richard.
0: Richard Murdoch? Why doesn't, my poor brain, why doesn't that sound familiar to me?
1: Alex Murdoch.
0: Alex, that's what it was. It was Alex.
1: Yeah, because
0: and here comes the associate
1: Alexander's
0: producer.
1: The middle name.
0: Alec, yeah, thank you, Lisa. The associate producer, just a little too late. Thank you. Same thing in that situation. And I don't think they brought up this thing with the clerk because they didn't find out about it till after the fact. That's a rare and extraordinary situation. And they might have. No, I don't think they learned about that during the trial. Lisa, did they learn about the clerk acting a fool during the trial? I don't think so. I think they learned about that after the trial. Something like that you can appeal. You know, that's misconduct. But an issue in the court has to be addressed in the court. So they didn't bring it up to get a mistrial. Because, again, in the fourth quarter of a trial, there's no judge on the planet that's going to say, yep, let's do it all over again. Sorry, jurors. I know you've been away from your families and you've been doing this for weeks and weeks. Please stand by. No, I think it was after. Yeah, I think it was too. But that, again, that's extraordinary. That is extraordinary. But, again, I think we'll find out something. I don't think it's going to take long. If they get the case by Wednesday, I think we'll have a verdict by the end of the week. One way or the other. I mean, you've got a case where the woman says, I did this. And it's just a matter of, was she sane or was she insane? And again, remember that the onus in the state of Massachusetts, because again, it's like elections. Every state, all 50, are independent countries, essentially. That's the way you got to look at it. Every state is its own independent country. It still answers to the federal government, but you run your state any way you want. You can run elections any way you want. You can run courts any way you want. And in the Commonwealth of Massachusetts, the onus is on the prosecution. The prosecution has to prove that Lindsey Clancy is not insane, as opposed to the defense having to prove that she is insane. So she has a presumption of insanity right now, just as she has a presumption of innocence. I don't think there's any question. Our associate producer, Lisa, totally disagrees with me and thinks that she's going to be thrown in the who's gal. We shall see what we shall see. But again, I think we're going to find out by the end of the week. I really do. Let's go ahead and take a break. We'll check the board again, get into the five, talk a lot of sports, do a little tribute to Michael Wright, African-American actor. He's in some great films. Do you remember him, old people, in The Wanderers? He was on the black football team. He was the captain of the black football team that they battled out with. He was probably a teenager. He was in another black movie that none of y'all have seen, Sugar Hill, starring Wesley Snipes, a great picture. They're a pair of brothers who are brothers, but they're brothers. And they're the big dope dealers in Harlem. Snipes wants to get out. His brother doesn't. Abe Vigoda is in the film. And as they say in Hollywood, The brother wants to stay.

0: and continue selling dope. Snipes wants to get out. And as they say in Hollywood, that's where the hijinks begin. It's a great picture. And of course, he starred in the immortal black cultural film, The Five Heartbeats. We'll play some audio from that. And then coming up at the five, we'll talk about the WNBA, the Cleveland Browns, the U.S. Open, the FedEx Cup. Wyndham Clark got a big win yesterday. Almost called Nick Ragone. I almost did. Rory McIlroy absolutely spit the bit coming down the last four holes. God, tied for the lead at 15, and he lost by two shots. Maybe even three, I think. Three. Just, he is the most mercurial. Just, I can't get a finger. He is the worst. I know this is a crazy sentence, but nevertheless. Rory McIlroy is the worst, greatest golfer in history. You know what I'm saying? Like, clearly he's in the top 10 of all-time players. Maybe top 15. And among those 15, Rory McIlroy's the worst. Quick timeout. It's TRBS on a Monday. 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

0: 842-537-6842-KERN. I'll check the chat room in just a second. Microphone's already unraveled, but in the meantime, what's on the board?
1: Let's see. A sane person killed their three children. Doesn't the mere action render her insane?
0: I always thought so. I think the 15-year-old that shot the 17-year-old had to be insane. What is going through your mind after you shoot that gun? I'm going to get away with this? Juvie won't be that bad? I can come out at 25 and still gangbang and make a living and my life will be okay? I would love, and I don't know why we don't do this. Why don't we debrief these kids? Why doesn't law enforcement or mental health experts sit down and ask this child, what the Sam Hill were you thinking? Like, what did you think was going to happen after this occurred? You really thought you'd be all right? You really think that your life would be on a good path now? Somehow that you could save your life? You didn't realize that the second you pull that trigger, your life was over? And that you'd ruin the life of another family? No word yet on whether Levi was involved with gangs. I've heard nothing but good things about this kid, but you always do. You know, and then you find out, oh, well, he was affiliated as well. I don't know that, but it just seems so stupid. Kids killing kids. And I'm telling you, the birth of gangs was post mid-1960s when Lyndon Johnson made it attractive for young black women to have children without fathers, because you get this and you get that and you get that and you get this all for free, all for free. And when welfare was established, many of these mothers felt that they didn't need a dad. Many of these dads didn't feel like they should be responsible. And it was the explosion of the nuclear family in black America. And unless you were of a certain income, it really hasn't changed. Where low economic black folks are still hanging on. I've told you the story about my receptionist in the 1980s when I was at Coast Media. I was the godfather to her child. She had a boyfriend who was the baby daddy, who was a postman. And when I would ask her why she didn't marry this guy, who was probably in the late 80s as a federal worker, what, making 40, 50 grand, which is pretty good money in the late 1980s, with benefits out the wazoo and a guy going to be taken care of by the federal government till he dies. And I would ask her, why won't you marry this man? She said, I'd lose my wick and my this and my that. They absolutely incentivize the idea that you don't need a family. And that was the beginning of gangs. Because for many of these kids, that's the only love and attention and camaraderie they get. I'm not trying to excuse these kids or justify entering a gang by any means. But I think if you talk to Manuel Carrizales and people who were gang members,

0: and who are now doing everything they can to prevent this kind of activity, they will tell you it is a void of love. It's a void of moral compass in the home. 9 times out of 10, there's not a father. I just can't imagine these kids, you know, Carmelo Anthony running around with a knife at 17 years of age. And then we find out through text messages that he kind of dug it, that he kind of got some kind of high out of it. By the way, I should mention, I did not mention this at all today, but we left you on Friday with them looking for a new trial. And as I told you, the judge denied it. There'll be no new trial for Carmelo Anthony. He's in prison for the next 35 years, probably 17, 18 years in reality. But that appeal was denied. They were seeking an appeal based on the fact that there was a gentleman's agreement to keep out certain facts about each of the kids' past. Austin Metcalf, the victim, we learned, was a bully who had disciplinary problems at his high school and was a virulent racist. And had that gasoline been poured on the fire, that whole racial issue, which existed throughout the whole trial, would have been, I can't even imagine to what level. But then we also found out that there were text messages on Anthony's side that indicated where he said, sent a picture of the knife to the girlfriend who he was stalking that said, well, let me read it exactly so I don't get this wrong. Something that he's going to lick the blood of the knife when he uses it or something to that effect. I can't find it, but as I said on Friday, I think if there had been a miracle and a judge had given him another trial, I think there's more evidence to find him guilty in the second trial, but that was denied. But it just seems so ridiculous, so unbelievably ridiculous. Teenagers shoot one another. You know, anytime anybody asks me what Dr. King would have thought of the 21st century and, you know, Barack and all this nonsense, I said he would cry. Because prior to 1968, there were no black gangs. Black teenagers were not killing other black teenagers. He never witnessed that. And for Dr. King to see that, I think he would say, we've taken 3 steps forwards with Barack, and look at Ralph Bailey, the only black radio talk shows in the history of Kern County. But we've also taken 4 steps backwards at the same damn time. Final hour of the broadcast. Talk about a sports in the 5. I'd stick around if I you.
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3: News this hour from Town Hall. I'm Keith Peters in Washington. The U.S. and Canada are falling deeper into a trade war.
4: Each side is blaming the other for the collapse of negotiations. It led to new U.S. tariffs on $20 billion worth of Canadian goods. Canada retaliated.
5: They were offered quite a good deal last week. They chose to reject it.
4: Treasury Secretary Scott Bessent says Canadian Prime Minister Mark Carney rose to power on an anti-American, anti-Trump platform. Carney says there wasn't enough there to make a deal.
6: We did make some progress in recent weeks. In the end, that momentum reversed.
4: Carney says the U.S. wants to dismantle the Canadian auto industry. Ontario Premier Doug Ford tells the AP former President Ronald Reagan would be throwing up if he knew what was going on. Ed Donahue, Washington.
3: Canada will announce retaliatory tariffs against the United States on Tuesday. Treasury Secretary Scott Bessent says the U.S. is imposing sweeping new sanctions on Iran, including a crackdown on countries that buy and sell Iranian oil.
5: Iran's enablers purchase, transport its petroleum. They facilitate the flow of its finances through exchange houses and free trade zones. They welcome Iran's flights and maintain registries on its behalf. They turn a blind eye to seaborne fuel transfers and overland transits. They condone illicit use of their banks, all the while